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2: Interest rate worries send stocks lower.
3: Stocks closed lower on Wall Street after the Federal Reserve indicated it's more likely than before to raise interest rates this year to keep a lid on inflation. The S&P 500 slumped 1.2% Wednesday. The Dow fell 507 points. That's about 1%. The NASDAQ Composite sank 1.3%. Treasury yields rose in the bond market. The yield on the two-year Treasury bolted higher to 4.20%. Higher rates can tap the brakes on inflation, but they can also slow the economy and send prices for assets like stocks and bonds lower. Seth Seatel, New York.
2: The man who died in this week's crash of a small jet in Texas was a well-known entrepreneur named Joshua Bayer, who was a successful investor in technology startup companies. News and analysis always available at townhall.com. From Washington, I'm Keith Peters. The world's top-ranked golfer is eyeing a rare feat heading into the third major of the golfing year.
4: Scottie Scheffler is on the cusp of a career Grand Slam at the U.S. Open. This is Scheffler's first crack at joining golf's most elite club. Tiger Woods is the only player in the modern era to get a slam on his first try. Standing in Scheffler's way is a Shinnecock Hills course that is among the toughest tests in America, even before the USGA gets involved. Rory McIlroy says the course is gentle at the moment, but with wind in the forecast, that could change in a New York minute. I'm Geffen Coolbaugh.
2: Major League Baseball is facing challenges with LGBT pride activities as some players resist participating in pride events. During the San Francisco Giants Pride Night, several players added Bible verses to their caps or chose not to wear the themed caps. More on these stories at townhall.com.
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1: 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It's 800-941-SEAN if you want to join us. We got a clip of six-gender, God is non-binary, Tyler Rico boasting that he authored bills which would make schools focus in on things like diversity, equity, and inclusion, DEI, being taught in the classroom. We have him in 2023 saying doctors have a moral obligation to provide hormonal therapies to perform gender mutilation surgeries on children, which is pretty scary. This is a guy that supports transgender athletes, men playing women's sports. This is a guy that says God is non-binary. This is a guy that believes in six genders. I don't know what the other four are. He says there are six. This is a guy that, you know, said that God is neither male or female. Now, I'm a Christian, raised Catholic. I learned the Lord's Prayer. It says, our Father who art in heaven. It doesn't say our gender. Maybe I was taught wrong my whole life, and James Tallarico is really, really educating me. You know, wants to run a vegan campaign in the cattle state of Texas, is against drilling, and it just gets worse and worse. Let me play a clip of him saying doctors have a moral obligation to treat gender dysphoria. Let's play it.
2: If a patient came to the doctor and said, I want to change my sex, then the doctor should say, well, you can't change your sex because there are only two sexes.
3: If that patient...

0: service in Lincoln has issued a tornado warning for southeastern Coles County, southern Ledyard County, northern Clark County until 8 p.m. At 7:07 p.m., a confirmed large and extremely dangerous tornado is located near Westfield or near Charleston, moving east at 45 miles per hour. This is a particularly dangerous situation. Take cover now. Expected hazards included a damaging tornado. A tornado has been confirmed by trained spotters. The following effects are expected. You are in a life-threatening situation. Flying debris may be deadly to those caught without shelter. Mobile homes will be destroyed. Considerable damage to homes, businesses, and vehicles is likely, and complete destruction is possible. The tornado will be near Ashmore and Westfield around 7:10 p.m. Other locations in the path of the sporadic thunderstorm include Marshall. This also includes Lincoln Trail State Park. This includes Interstate 70 between mile markers 134 and 154.
1: Is unlike Beto, Tallarico actually has a voting record that proves he is the far leftist progressive person that people think he is. The point is that when we get to election day against Tallarico, he will be demolished even worse than Beto was.
2: Yeah, well, I always affectionately, when he ran first against Ted Cruz, then later you, I called him, you know, Beto Bozo O'Rourke. You know what was fascinating about Beto? He came on the scene like gangbusters. The left embraced him. They ran the same narrative they're now running about six-gender Tallarico. And they acted as though he was the second coming that was going to turn the red state of Texas blue. And it failed spectacularly. And I'm not sure, if anything, Tallarico's record is more clear. We have him in his own words more often. And he's so more extreme than even Beto Bozo was. And I just don't think Texas has changed. I think, yes, you've had a lot of migration into Texas, but those people want freedom. They're trying to get away from tyranny.
1: Well, let me address that last one first. Yeah, it's a fact that we have a lot of people moving into Texas from other states, including from California. What's lost, however, is this, and that is there are a lot of people moving out of the state of Texas every single year. Also, the number one state they are moving to is California. The point very simply is we have a big exchange program going on where we are getting conservatives from California, our liberals are moving to California, making Texas an even more red state. But going back to the bottom line of what you were talking about, Sean, listen, Tallarico has a voting record. I know he's known as six-gender Jimmy, whatever that means, but he voted to defund the police. He voted against border security. He voted in support of transgender surgery for children. He actually, in Texas, voted for a state income tax. So his voting record is dangerous, and the average voter in Texas, whether they be a Republican, an independent,

0: You know, to me, how is it possible that in your state of Texas, and I was down at the Rio Grande with you and President Trump, I've been down to that border more times than I can count in my life, and you did a phenomenal job. You and my governor, Governor DeSantis, the greatest political jiu-jitsu move ever, and that is, okay, you come across the border, we'll put you on a plane or a bus, and we're going to send you to a sanctuary city and state, which was great. The people in your state loved you for it. The people in Florida love Governor DeSantis for that. He wants a welcome mat on the border. He's running a vegan campaign in a cattle state. He's against energy dominance. He wants men to play women's sports in Texas. It just on paper does not make sense to me.
1: Well, and what is on paper right now is going to be what happens in the voting booth come October and November. Because, listen, again, there's hopium that occurs every election cycle among national Democrats where they have this hope that finally they have a savior who is going to get a Democrat elected in the state of Texas. It's just not going to happen. And again, going back to your record, the tally Rico has of hard votes that he's taken are far worse than all of the leftist positions that were taken by Beto. And as a result, I think that Ken Paxton will beat Tally Rico, but even more than what Ted Cruz beat Beto O'Rourke by. And so I think this election is shaping up, and it's shaping up well because of who Tally Rico really is that he cannot escape from.
0: Well, I mean, that's the amazing thing. What do you think overall nationally, Governor, is happening when you look at the embrace of Graham Plattner? We had new revelations yesterday. He's on Reddit. He's encouraging a teenage girl and excoriating her because she's contemplating suicide. His comments about women that are victims of rape, his Nazi tattoo, him calling the people in his state racist and stupid. They would be stupid if they voted for somebody that thought they were stupid. All the other controversies on top of the Nazi tattoo. Why have they gone this radical left? I've never seen a midterm shaping up like this, and very few, quote, leaders in the Democratic Party, with the exception of one man, John Fetterman, is willing to stand up to this madness. Then they got Al Sayed in Michigan.
1: It's all about power. They've completely abandoned any sense of being committed to any particular policy position. As you know, both the left and the leftist media. Listen, they've done nothing but criticize Republicans by fabricating this notion that some Republicans are connected to Nazism or something like that. Look at that candidate for the Senate in Maine with the Nazi tattoo. They're now embracing that. And so they will embrace everything that they criticized just days and weeks and months ago for the pure purpose of trying to gain power in Washington, D.C. It shows how vapid they really are. And I think they're going to be exposed for it come this election, as we discussed. They're going to be exposed in Texas. They're going to be exposed in Maine. They're going to be exposed in some other states. And so, candidly, I think these elections come November are going to turn out a lot better, especially at the United States Senate level, definitely in the state of Texas, in the state of Maine, and elsewhere across the country. Because what Americans want are people who will deliver common sense. And what the Democrats are standing for, whether it be up in Maine or Tally Rico in Texas, is the opposite of common sense. And when people get in the voting booth, it's no longer about, I like this idea, I like that idea. When you get into the voting booth, it's a choice between two different people. And it's going to be the Republicans who aligns with the common sense of values of the majority of voters in Texas and across the United States.
0: I mean, at the end of the day, I think people want their values represented. And having known you as long as I have, you being a dear friend, and knowing Ted Cruz as long as I've known Senator Cruz, and so many other representatives from the great state of Texas, I just know the people in Texas. I mean, Rick Perry may be an honorary Texan. I'm not sure if you're aware of that, Governor, but I am. And I just know that it's heart and soul, and they believe in those more traditional values. It is a business state. It is a conservative state. By the way, congratulations to you. I see all of these big businesses. What was the latest big business that is moving out of New Jersey that's coming down to Texas? You have so much industry moving into your state, like I have in my state, and I'm so happy for you.

0: you and the people of your state, because you are going to have huge financial benefits and high-paying career jobs for the great citizens of Texas.
1: On those lines, when you think about it, think of the budget deficits you see some states on the Democrat side that are running as we speak right now. And these Democrat states don't know how to pay their bills. The state of Texas is running a massive budget surplus, and I'm looking to use that budget surplus to reduce property taxes in the state of Texas. But going back to what you were talking about, the most recent thing that came out last week was a thing. Which state has the most headquarters of Fortune 500 companies? It is Texas, not New York, not California, not any other state. What we are finding is that these businesses are leaving places like New York and California or other states across the country, could be New Jersey or elsewhere, and they know that the best state for them to do a business for 22 years in a row now is the state of Texas. It's because we offer lower taxes, reasonable regulations, it's a perfect platform to expand a business on, and we actually embrace the support of businesses as opposed to Kathy Hochul, who seems to attack businesses, seems to for Gavin Newsom. So it's just a complete different platform. But I've got to add this to the brand. So listen, I know that Rick Perry named you an honorary Texan, but the fact of the matter is he knows that there is a higher honor that can be bestowed by the state of Texas that I will bestow upon you the next time.
0: Oh, my gosh. There's a higher honor than an honorary Texan?
1: There is. You'll get it when I tell you what it is. It's official framed honoration. It's called the Admiral in the Texas Navy. And I will make you an Admiral in the Texas Navy.
0: Oh, my God. I'm blushing. I don't ever think I deserve anything in life, Governor. I'm very humbled. I'm humbled by your friendship, too. All right, quick break. More with Governor Greg Abbott, the great state of Texas. God bless Texas on the other side. Then your call's coming up, 800-941-SHAWN, if you want to be a part of the program as we roll along.
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0: Before the burgers hit the grill, fireworks, they light up the sky, take a few minutes to remember that Independence Day, you know what? 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

0: continue now. Texas Governor Greg Abbott is with us. By the way, he will be filling in on this show when I finally get a vacation post, you know, obviously the 250th birthday of our great country. And we're excited to have him. You know, one of the coolest stories I also read is Morgan Stanley. I talk about Wall Street South in Florida, which is very real. Every private equity company, big bank, investment firm, they're all here, private equity firm. I love that Morgan Stanley has more employees in your state than New York. That cracks me up.
1: Oh, so it's not just Morgan Stanley, J.P. Morgan. All of these big banks that exist in New York, operationally, they have more personnel than the state of Texas. And I got to tell you, there's more and more businesses moving to Texas, whether it be in Austin or Dallas. You know, Sean, we now have created the Texas Stock Exchange. It's in Dallas, Texas. It adds such competition to the New York Stock Exchange and the NASDAQ Stock Exchange. Both of those two had to set up a regional headquarters in Dallas, Texas, where they are trading and listing in Dallas, Texas. In fact, SpaceX, you know all about that. And by the way, Texas is the home of the first trillionaire in the history of the entire world in Elon Musk. Anyway, SpaceX co-listed on the NASDAQ as well as NASDAQ Texas. And so Texas is becoming the number one state for new listings of all public companies in the United States.
0: You don't get enough credit in terms of what you deserve and how hard you've worked. By the way, there is a day coming up. Governor Abbott will be filling in and hosting this show. I think that's confirmed, Governor. I'm looking forward. I know the audience would love to hear from you, and you get to interact with them directly.
1: I'm looking forward to it.
0: All right, Governor Greg Abbott, the great state of Texas. God bless Texas, sir. Thank you. Now, from America's Revolutionary War to Israel's fight for its survival currently, you know, we are nations that have had moments where we have been tested. Our courage, our morality, our moral clarity, our resolve, and thank God freedom endures. In October 1985, it was President Ronald Wilson Reagan who delivered these remarks about America's commitment to stand with Israel. He said, "In our talks, we paid special attention to two issues, our commitment to Israel's security and well-being, and our shared desire to move forward towards a just and lasting peace between Israel and all of its Arab neighbors. A strong, secure Israel is a shared interest." Well, it is today, if you have moral clarity. I know you have the lunatics out there, but I don't pay attention to them. But we're celebrating our 250th anniversary, and thank God we have partnered on this show with the International Fellowship of Christians and Jews. The amount of humanitarian assistance, the need for it, has never been greater, as Iran and their proxies have targeted densely populated areas within Tel Aviv and other parts of the country. And that means there are so many displaced Israelis. They need food and water and shelter and clothing and medicines. They are providing all of it, but they can't do it without your help. They even have mobile medical clinics for the elderly that can't get to see a doctor. Whatever you can do to help our friends at the IFCJ as they fight for their survival, please go to their website. It's flagpinifcj.org. 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And thank you for your generosity.

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0: 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Sean Hannity with behind-the-scenes information on today's breaking news. 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
1: 9:25 now till the top of the hour. Your call's coming up, 800-941-SEAN, if you want to be a part of the program. 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

0: Preserve of Hidden Lincoln has issued a severe thunderstorm warning for southern Shelby County, northwestern Effingham County, until 8:15 p.m. At 7:36 p.m., a severe thunderstorm was located near Herrick, 47 miles southeast of Hanna, moving east at 60 miles per hour. Expected hazards include long fall signs, hail, and 60 miles per hour wind gusts. This is radar indicated threat. The following impacts are expected. People and animals outdoors will be injured. Expect hail damage to roofs, siding, windows, and vehicles. Expect wind damage to roofs, siding, and trees. This severe thunderstorm will be near Calder around 7:40 p.m. Stewart around 7:50 p.m. Shumway around 7:55 p.m. This includes the following highways: Interstate 57 between mile markers 159 and 172. Interstate 70 between mile markers 92 and 99. This also includes Hidden Springs State Forest.
1: I want America to win everything. I love our country. I believe we live in the greatest country God gave man. Why would I not want us to win? Here's where it gets even more interesting. Many visitors from abroad come to America. They are out and about spending money at these quintessential Americana stores. I saw a lot of people going to put a big pass of the Pro Shop. And other great stores, and they're buying up all sorts of stuff. Over the course of my life, I have met so many immigrants coming from dire situations. They make it to America, and they take freedom that they've never experienced before, and they turn it into such phenomenal hard work and success. And, you know, every American should appreciate it. I think we don't often appreciate the gifts we have right in front of us, but, and then there were a bunch of World Cup fans from abroad, and this is how happy they are to be in America. Listen.

0: Take me home, country road. Big time, AJ, Houston, Texas. How appropriate you follow the great governor of your state, Greg Abbott. What's going on, sir?
1: Big time, Sean. Hey, first of all, I want to wish you a happy Father's Day and hope you have a great one, big daddy.
0: You too, my friend. God bless you. We always love hearing that big, booming voice of yours, my friend.
1: Hey, but real quick, Sean, what is Obama talking about? He had the nerve to put his 2 cents in. And then the New York Knicks, you know, it's nice that they won, but the fans made it bad that they won because of what they did. There was no reason for what they did. I mean, if you win and doing that, Jesus Christ, I would have hated to see what the loss would have been like. It's unbelievable.
0: Well, they were, you know, going nuts if they won and going nuts the day they lost. And to me, it's embarrassing, but it's also indicative of Mamdani's New York, you know, defund, dismantle, no bail, reimagine the police, and, you know, send in the social workers. What do you expect?
1: I know, right? And then, you know, that Obama, Trump, he's doing what I do. Really? Are you? And then let me look at him that was interviewing him. And I'm like, she's looking at you weird because you ain't telling the truth. And then my boy, I love it because I love going to the Lions Den. My boy, the vice president, was on the View. And nobody watched that thing. But I had to see what the how they was going to treat him and la, la, la, la, la. And they went off and did their little thing, running their mouth, la, la, la. Whoopi had to tell one of the girls, hey, stop, stop. What are you doing? That tickled me when she did that. But the thing of it is, you got to go in the Lions Den because the mainstream media is not going to tell the truth about what's going on. I post some stuff out because what's going on in our country now, all these Democrat idiots, and you got Antifa doing their dumb crap. And it's like, okay, people, teach your children. Come on. And then that boy that stabbed that boy, I'm like, okay, people, are y'all stupid or you stupid? Why are y'all going off like that and knowing what that boy did was wrong? I don't care how you spin it, how you look at it, it was wrong what that boy did. You know what?
0: And then you got a whole group of people trying to turn it into a racial issue. Oh, it was only one stab wound. I think it was Jasmine Crockett that claimed.
1: Yeah. One.
0: Well, it was fatal, and the young teenager died. Yes, it was one stab wound that murdered somebody.
1: Yeah. And that's all the Democrats got, Sean. Everything that happened. Oh, you're a racist. You're a racist. Everything happened. You look on the timeline, you look at all these black folks doing all this crazy stuff, and then when you check them, oh, you're a racist. You're like, really, people? Come on. You got every color of people doing stuff, and they only seem to call it when it's done to black folks. Racist. I'm like, oh, my God, people, wake up. And I'm sick, matter of fact, I'm about sick of trying to teach these people something. But, you know, we got to keep our voice loud. We got to keep going. Maybe they'll wake up one day, Sean. Maybe. I don't know. But we better pray and hope that they do wake up. And tell my girl Linda, I said, shake them and bake them. Hey, hey, hey. Come on.
2: I got you, AJ. You're still my favorite ever.
0: What does that mean, shake them and bake them? What does that even mean?
2: Don't you worry about it, because I'm going to shake it and bake it, all right? That's between me and AJ.
0: What does shake it and bake it mean, big time? What does that mean? Does that mean Linda should go in Vegas on a dance floor and dance by herself and humiliate me?
1: Wait,
2: what? Why is that humiliating you?
0: Because you're associated with me.
2: Nobody knew I was with you. Come on. They know you can't dance.
0: Oh, you mean like when we're talking together and I'm fairly
2: nobody
0: recognizable?
2: Nobody on that dance floor knew I was with you. The only person that knew I was with you was John Rich.
0: When I walked out and said, you got to stop. This is embarrassing.
2: No, they just saw you walk over and talk to me. You could have been like, hey, lady, I like your hat. Or, hey, lady, do you know this band?
0: No, I was saying, this is embarrassing. Please stop.
2: AJ, what do you think of that?
1: Hold on. I get on the dance floor by myself, Sean. I love dancing. That's my exercise. And I love dancing by myself because I can do my moves and rhythm, my groove. And
2: hey.
1: Some people don't know how to move with you. And so, therefore, I like to do it. And then when some woman come up and want to dance with me, it just blow my whistle because I'll be like, oh, no. Because then...
0: Well, Well, whatever floats your boat, big time. Appreciate you, man. 800-941-JEAN. Frank, California. What's up, Frank?
1: Sean, not a big fan of the deal with Iran. I really think that we should take out their refineries at least and take that cargo. I don't know if we should. I don't want to send boots in the ground, but I think we should take the power structures, and that, along with blockade, I think would cause that regime to have to, you know, leave or step down. I don't think their deal is going to work in the long run because they don't. You can't trust these guys.
0: I tend to agree with you. I don't think they're honorable. I think there's too many factions that are competing for power. I, based on the president's comments, repeated comments, that he has no problem doing exactly what you're saying, I feel confident he'd flip on a dime.
1: I hope so.
0: Well, okay, he's kind of proven it, hasn't he? It's not, however, if it's possible to thread this needle, and some people are optimistic more than, say, I am, but I'm willing to give the president his opportunity to attempt it with the full knowledge that he is now reinforced over and over and over again. He has zero issues, no compunctions about going back to military force, none. So I listen more to

0: The National Weather Service in Lincoln has issued a severe thunderstorm warning for southeastern Coles County, southern Ledford County, northern Clark County until 8:30 p.m. At 7:44 p.m., severe thunderstorms were located along a line extending from near Paris to near Westfield, moving east at 55 miles per hour. Expected hazards include 60 miles per hour wind gusts and quarter-size hail. This is a radar-indicated threat. The following impacts are expected. Hail damage to vehicles is expected. Expect wind damage to roofs, siding, and trees. Severe thunderstorms will be near Paris, Westfield, and Vermilion around 7:50 p.m. Marshall around 8 p.m. This includes Interstate 70 between mile markers 134 and 154. This also includes Lincoln Trail State Park.
1: That made it all happen. Start with the proclamation of King George, I believe it's 1763, that Americans couldn't move west of the Appalachians, and that got people mad because they came here for property. So you pick maybe the top 10, 12, 15 events, 15 is too many, and each day you take a different event, you bring on someone like a Bill Federer, and you highlight what happened, why it was significant, and the inside story. There's so many inside stories. I mean, there was 35 free black men that were fighting for America in Lexington and Concord.
2: Actually, pretty amazing history. There are, you know, maybe, Linda, I think John has a good idea. Maybe we should make a list of all the events around the country. We've not fully announced where I am going to be on the 3rd and on the 4th. I will make that announcement soon. Very cool location for the 3rd. It's a Friday. And we'll be doing radio on location. We'll be doing TV on location. I will give you a hint. President Trump will be at that location that evening. And just looking forward to what will be a very special day. And Saturday I'll be in Washington, D.C., co-anchoring Fox's coverage, I think from 7 p.m. to 11. We're going to be on for 4 hours, and it'll be great coverage. The largest fireworks display ever in history will set a record. And I hope people, you know, forget about the 20% of Democrats that are proud of the country. The rest of us love the greatest country God gave man. But I like the idea of putting that up on the website. Let people know that's a good idea. Listen, before the burgers hit the grill and fireworks light up the sky like the 4th of July, take a few minutes. You know, we've got to remember what Independence Day is really all about. This extraordinary courage, vision outlined 250 years ago, starting with our founding document, our Declaration of Independence. Now, it is that document where ordinary men made a revolutionary claim that rights come from God, our Creator, not from man, not from government, and government only exists to protect those rights. And their power comes from only we, the people, and the consent of the governed. And that idea gave birth to the greatest country God ever gave man. Now, it's our turn to secure these principles for the next 250 years. Reagan famously said that freedom is but one generation away from extinction. Our goal should be to leave this country better than we inherited it. And anyway, this 4th of July, with the partnership of our great friends at Americans for Prosperity, they have the Declaration Project, and they're pledging to read the Declaration and asking you to make the pledge to read the Declaration aloud with your family and friends. When's the last time you did it? I was thinking back when I did. It's been a while. Anyway, then ask a question. What does liberty require of us today? And as

0: National Weather Service in Lincoln has issued a severe thunderstorm warning for southwestern Coles County, Crawford County, northern Jasper County, Clark County, Cumberland County, northeastern Effingham County until 8:45 p.m. At 7:49 p.m., a severe thunderstorm was located near Leoka, moving east at 80 miles per hour. Expected hazards include tennis ball-sized hail and 60 miles per hour with gusts. This is a radar indicated threat. The following impacts are expected. People and animals outdoors will be injured. Expect hail damage to roofs, siding, windows, and vehicles. Expect wind damage to roofs, siding, and trees. This severe thunderstorm will be near Leoka around 7:55 p.m. Greenup and Toledo around 8 p.m. Other locations in the path of its severe thunderstorm include Casey. This includes the following highways: Interstate 57 between mile markers 173 and 184. Interstate 70 between mile markers 100 and 138. This also includes Crawford County Fish and Wildlife Area, Fox Ridge State Park, Lincoln Trail State Park, and Ampar State Fish and Wildlife Area.
1: A doctor came in and said he needs to go to Shriners to survive a brain injury and to return to life unafraid and full of joy and be who you're supposed to be is what we strive to deliver to our patients. 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He's fully functional. 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
2: I wouldn't do anything else.
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going to wrap things up for today. We got a great Hannity tonight, 9 Eastern, on the Fox News Channel. Victor Davis Hanson, Ari Fleischer, Reince Priebus, Nancy Grace, and Clay Travis. I promise you news information you'll never get from the legacy media mob. All happening 9 Eastern tonight. Hannity on Fox. We'll see you then. Back here tomorrow. Thank you for making the show possible.

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5: News this hour from Town Hall. I'm Keith Peters in Washington. A significant development involving the agreement between the United States and Iran. President Trump signs a deal while dining at Versailles.
6: The press on hand as President Trump leaves the dinner with the French president and his wife. President Trump shouting to reporters that he has in fact signed the memorandum of understanding with Iran. The White House says the agreement is now in effect, which would mean the Strait of Hormuz could open.
5: Correspondent Laura Witters reporting, the deal calls for Tehran to dilute its stockpile of highly enriched uranium and wave sanctions on the country, immediately allowing Iran to sell its oil freely in a major concession from Washington. Pakistani Prime Minister Shahbaz Sharif, who helped mediate the deal to end the war, said it is taking immediate effect after leaders from both countries signed it, but that there will still be a formal signing ceremony on Friday. Georgia lawmakers will not redraw the state's political maps this month after GOP Governor Brian Kemp called them into a special session to do so. Georgia's Republican State Senate President pro tempore Larry Walker III says his party rejects the governor's call for 2028 redistricting in special session.
7: We believe it would be wise to allow the judicial process to further develop in other states and evaluate how courts rule on newly adopted district maps elsewhere. With this guidance, we are confident that Georgia's new districts will ultimately withstand legal scrutiny and that Georgia will prevail in defending these maps before the courts.
5: He also said they did not have enough time to take up redistricting in the current special session. On Wall Street, the Dow down by 507 points, the S&P lower by 91. More at townhall.com.
8: In the War of 1812, our nation fought and won America's religious freedom. 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
9: Religious liberty and rights in general were under attack. We all of a sudden became the enemy.
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12: Hard to believe. The instruments of government would ever be used to punish faith.
8: 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The governmental hostility and prejudice is uncovered, and Trump's fight to restore our constitution.
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5: There's been a deadly plane crash on a southern Texas highway near the border city of Laredo. Correspondent Mike Kempin has the latest.
15: Laredo police say the plane had six people on board when it crashed Tuesday night on the Loop 20 highway near Laredo International Airport. The plane was nearly sheared in half and tipped on its side. Dashcam video on social media shows the aircraft careening down the highway, taking out a light post before coming to a stop. The crash caused chaos. People left their vehicles to frantically try to smash out the cockpit window and free those inside. First responders can be heard calling for a ladder as they tried to free a passenger trapped inside. The audio is courtesy of Zayra Garza. I'm Mike Hempett.
5: News and analysis at townhall.com. From Washington, I'm Keith Peters. Tennis's most famous sisters are returning to the court as the sport's premier major.
16: Serena and Venus Williams are bringing their doubles partnership back at Wimbledon. The All England Club has announced a doubles wildcard invitation for the Williams sisters to the tournament, which starts in less than 2 weeks. The move comes after 44-year-old Serena recently returned to competition after nearly 4 years away from professional tennis. Venus has still been competing sporadically and turned 46 on Wednesday. The Williams sisters have won 14 Grand Slam titles together in doubles, including six at Wimbledon. Their last title together at Wimbledon came a decade ago. I'm Geffen Coolball.
5: Military officials have identified all eight people killed in this week's fiery crash of a B-52 during a test flight at Edwards Air Force Base in Southern California. The victims were between the ages of 32 and 53. More at townhall.com.
17: When faced with complex challenges, there are people who come together to

number, 877-381-3811, 877-381-3811. Let me tell you something. President Trump wants this MOU to go through as a final deal. It's going to go through as a final deal. Nothing anybody says can actually stop it. Because as I discussed a few days ago, the way that Congress altered the treaty clause in effect for Obama also applies to the Trump proposal. And that's a legitimate precedent. So that means you would need two-thirds of the members of Congress to block the deal, rather than two-thirds of the members present in the Senate to approve it. So, all said and done, if the president wants the MOU with changes, without changes, with additions, and so forth and so on, that's what's going to happen. So the discussion now is among we the people. We get a shot at this too. We get a shot at it too because Washington's talking about it. The vice president's on TV and other platforms. The press is reporting about it. The president's talking about it. So of course we get to participate in this. Now, there are those who view this as a loyalty test. There is no loyalty test. Unless somebody is trashing the President of the United States, viciously stabbing him in the back, the way Bannon has done, the way Peter Morgan has done, the way Tucker has done, and Megyn Kelly has done, and some other people, that's a different issue. That's a different issue. But if you have legitimate disagreements, and you're in the business of radio or TV, it'd be very odd if you didn't comment on them. So I make no apologies for what I say. The president and I, we agree, what, 98% of the time? But just like he serves you, the people of America, I serve you, the people of my audience. And I apply my principles and my beliefs and my values based on the Constitution, based on the Declaration, based on our faiths and our belief systems. And that's how it works. And it's okay. And it's okay. You know, a few decades ago when I was working in the Reagan administration as Chief of Staff to Attorney General Meese, the Immigration and Naturalization Service was in the Department of Justice. They changed the name and they shipped it off to the Department of Homeland Security years after we left when they created that department. And while I was there and I was Chief of Staff for a period, I argued strenuously against a deal with congressional Democrats where the president would agree to grant citizenship to 2.3 million illegal aliens in exchange for promised funds to better secure the border. We controlled the Senate, but not the House. And Tip O'Neill ran the House. And he kept blocking every effort to secure the border further. President Reagan made the deal. He did as promised. But the Democrats reneged. They never intended to comply. Nonetheless, I will always adore President Reagan. He was truly a great president. He did so many wonderful things for our country and around the world. He destroyed the Soviet Union. He massively increased the private sector and our prosperity in this country, slashed taxes to unbelievable levels, and so many other wonderful things. I campaigned for him twice, but I couldn't get over this issue with granting citizenship to illegal aliens. I have my disagreements with this memorandum of understanding. I don't understand parts of it. I don't mean that I can't comprehend them, I just don't understand them. In fact,
fact, as you know, if you've listened to this program, I've said over and over again, any deal with this enemy will be violated. Perhaps not during President Trump's term, but thereafter for sure. I don't believe they'll ever honor any agreement anyway. And I've made my points generally known, and I'm going to be very specific about them this evening with you, because in some ways this is a complicated agreement, in some ways it's fairly simplistic. But I adore President Trump, and I always will adore President Trump. He's a great president, and he too is doing great things for our country and around the world.

So before commenting directly on the MOU, context is critical. When President Trump decided to go to war with the Iranian regime, it was a courageous decision by every measure. He's known and made clear for decades that Iran poses a grave threat to our country and criticized the failure of presidents to deal with it. Indeed, I first met President Trump before he was president in September 2015 at a huge rally of the Tea Party patriots from the steps of the Capitol building. Several of us spoke that day. Jenny Beth Martin led the group, and she does now. Wonderful lady. And there were thousands and thousands of you, conservatives, Tea Party patriots, from the steps of the Capitol building. And we urged Congress to defeat Obama's nuclear deal in no uncertain terms. The most eloquent and inspiring speech was delivered by Donald Trump. He made the moral and national security case for defeating the Iranian regime and against the Obama sellout. He knew intuitively and by watching what the Iranian regime was doing and had done, that it must be denied nuclear weapons no matter the cost.

0: service in Lincoln has issued a tornado warning for Central Clark County until 8:45 p.m. At 8:13 p.m., a severe thunderstorm capable of producing a tornado was located near Marshall, moving east at 40 miles per hour. Expected hazards include tornado and half-dollar-sized hail. This is a radar-indicated threat. The following effects are expected. Flying debris will be dangerous to those caught without shelter. Mobile homes will be damaged or destroyed. Damage to roofs, windows, and vehicles will occur. Tree damage is likely. This tornadic thunderstorm will remain over mainly rural areas of East Central Clark County, including the following locations: Darwin and Lincoln Trail State Park.
1: Then ordered a two-day return to military operations when the Iranian regime took out one of our helicopters. Yeah, that was quickly ended on a promise by the regime that it would sign on to an MOU. And from day one, I've underscored that no deal will be honored by these terrorists. Its political theocratic ideology fuels a revolution that compels the catastrophic destruction of the West. We've been through that at great length. And presumably the president knew this, as he repeatedly warned, if Iran got a nuclear weapon, it would use it against us. Pretty serious, don't you think, folks? And Iran's pattern of conduct, over the last 47 years makes clear that it uses negotiations as a tactic to further its aims. But we abandoned the military destruction of Iran, and we did not use all of our capabilities to destroy the regime. In fact, some were even saying that's not our goal. We certainly didn't arm the Iranian people. But we looked for an off-ramp, as they call it. Very odd phrase, an off-ramp, in part due to polling and gas prices. To be clear, there was never a plan to use ground forces or be involved in a forever war. These are straw men that are thrown out there by some. Indeed, in my view, if the MOU is not drastically altered during this 60-day negotiation period, a forever war, a continuation of Iran's war on the West, is not in doubt. So what does this MOU involve? And I was working from the closest draft of the MOU publicly available at the time. It is very close, as it turns out, which was fundamentally accurate, and we'll go through this point by point. I'll do it fairly succinctly and quickly when we return. We'll be right back.
2: Mark Levin.
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0: Service in Pekin has issued a tornado warning for Northern Jasper County, Southeastern Cumberland County, at 9 p.m. At 8:21 p.m., a confirmed large and extremely dangerous tornado was located over Montrose, for 8 miles east of Effingham, moving east at 45 miles per hour. This is a particularly dangerous situation. Take cover now. Expected hazards included a damaging tornado. A tornado has been confirmed by trained spotters. The following impacts are expected. You are in a life-threatening situation. Flying debris may be deadly to those caught without shelter. Mobile homes will be destroyed. Considerable damage to homes, businesses, and vehicles is likely, and complete destruction is possible. The tornado will be near high value around 8:35 p.m. This also includes Ampar State Fish and Wildlife Area. This includes Interstate 70 between mile markers 106 and 120.
1: Deal is finalized, we just declared a cessation of military action permanently. And we committed to not even threatening the use of force. Why would we agree to immediately drop the most important leverage we have over the regime in advance? In advance of it, complying with the MOU requirements, whatever else is decided in 60 or so days. On top of this, we do the unthinkable. We capitulate to Iran's demand to protect Hezbollah. As I explained earlier, Hezbollah, which has brutally murdered hundreds of our fellow citizens, is essentially protected by our government in alliance with the Iranian regime and free to continue to kill Americans, Israelis, and others as the most potent terror weapon of the Iranian regime not only survives, but it is immunized. And since Israel is the only country that actually fights this enemy, their soldiers, their airmen, and whose citizens are in the direct line of fire from missile and drone attacks, nobody in their right mind would tolerate this. No amount of berating our ally or pressuring the prime minister changes anything. And I want to underscore, Hezbollah has killed our people, and we've done next to nothing, multiple presidents, to deal with Hezbollah. In and of itself, that's shameful, is it not? Israel must not and will not adhere to any such egregious capitulation. Item two, we refrain from interfering in Iran's sovereignty and they will not interfere with ours. Who believes Iran won't interfere with our internal affairs? Do we not spend tens of billions of dollars on counterterrorism against, among others, Iran? Does anybody believe Iran will drop out of its access with China, Russia, North Korea? And how do we enforce any deal against those other countries? And if we catch them, then what? If we catch Iran interfering in our internal affairs, cyber crimes and so forth and so on, what are we going to do about it? Item four, we lift the naval blockade 30 days after the Memorandum of Understanding, which was signed on Sunday, rather than after final negotiations for a deal. That removes another major leverage we have over the regime. And we agree to remove our forces around that area within 30 days after the final agreement. We can always send our forces back, they say, but in all likelihood, we wouldn't do that, would we? Item six. Incredibly, we commit to helping create a compensation plan for the rehabilitation and economic development of Iran, while ensuring financing of at least $300 billion. We're told it will not involve any of our tax money. That's a shiny object. Who would have dreamt that after we went to war with this regime because it was within days of having a nuclear weapon, that we would have any role in helping coordinate or raise directly or indirectly one dime for this regime? The PP says they have to meet all conditions in order to receive money, and then tell us, what if they do all that? And they get what they want and then tell us to go to hell. Who among them believes us? Any of this money will go to assisting or improving the lives of the Iranian people who have no rights and are slaughtered by the tens of thousands. And in fact, innocent young kids are being executed as I speak. We're going to take a break very shortly. And I just want you to know I'm going to continue. We're about 40% of the way through. And regardless how this slush fund is collected or distributed, here we are committing to helping reconstruct the terror regime we presumably just destroyed. Besides, I have a big question. I thought we hit military structures and targets. What do they need $300 billion to rebuild civilian locations? I'll be right back. Do you really want another summer like last summer, barely sleeping because you were too hot all night? 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
1: Let's continue here. Item 7. Get this. We commit as a nation to not only lifting all sanctions we have on the regime, but we commit to helping lift all other sanctions, including by the UN, the IAEA of the UN, and all other primary and secondary sanctions on Iran. That's what it says. I'm quoting from it. So we are now working in the service of the regime with other countries and before the international organizations in this regard. Item 8. I quote, Iran reiterates that it will never produce nuclear weapons, unquote. We, quote, have agreed that the fate of enriched material and the fate of the other mutually agreed nuclear-related items, including Iran's nuclear needs, will be dealt with in the final issue. I ask you a question. Why isn't this issue number one, Mr. Producer? Number eight? That said, this actually says nothing. All the relief and other commitments, some which is immediate or in 30 days, comes before any serious effort to lay out with details and specifics the manner in which the nuclear program will be permanently ended and enriched uranium will be destroyed. Now, they're talking about degrading the uranium. This was supposed to be the core of everything. That is, to remove it and destroy it, or destroy it in place, not degrade it. At best, it does not go beyond broad slogans. Now, it seems to me, again, this should have been number one, and we should have a great deal of detail. Item 9, we agree not to strengthen our forces in the region pending a final agreement. We agree not to impose any new sanctions on Iran, thereby surrendering yet more leverage over the regime as far as I'm concerned. Item 10, as I go through the points, I just keep shaking my head. Here, with the signing of the MOU, we agree to immediately issue waivers of exports of Iranian crude oil, petrol products, all related services, banking, insurance, transportation, and the like. In other words, the Iranian regime is back in business immediately before any final deal. Billions and billions will now flow into the regime. Item 11. In addition, quote, frozen or restricted funds and assets of Iran will be released and made fully available, unquote. Now, there's also a section at the end of the MOU that says, you know, certain parts of these articles, some of which I read to you, of course, would become effective upon compliance. And so there's sort of a contradiction in this that says immediate and then effective upon compliance. So that's something, if we ever get somebody on the program, I'm going to ask them to help straighten out. But it's not really what somebody's opinion is. These things have to be in writing, right? And even then, they're not going to adhere to them, are they? What's not in this arrangement? Not a word about ballistic missiles, the single most destructive weapon Iran has and has used, and which have the capability of killing tens of thousands and destroying cities if launched in a wave. This is a grave capitulation to the regime. I don't think we could get that from them, so I think we gave up on it. I also think this $300 billion slush fund, or whatever we want to call it, I suspect that came up as an alternative to their demand for reparations. Otherwise, why bring it up at all? We all know none of that money is going to go into the economy or to help the people there. All that money will go towards the regime, and it will go towards arming the regime. In 2015, the president wrote an op-ed saying basically the same thing about the money that would be released to Iran. And in this respect, they overlap, and I don't like it. Not a word about promoting and funding terrorism and terror groups. And by the way, let's say there was a whole sentence on it. I have no illusions the regime's terrorism and terror funding will not be curtailed under any circumstances. Now, they may follow this, whatever this is, during the course of the Trump presidency, but I sure as hell have no expectation that they will follow it thereafter. Not a word about the Iranian people. Not a word. Who we promised to help at the outset. We promised. They're abandoned, I think. Not a word about the regime paying reparations to our country, to the Arab countries, to Israel, for the massive damage caused by their ballistic missiles and other missiles. You see, they're downplaying ballistic missiles now, but oddly enough, a couple of weeks ago, I was told that that was a big concern of the Arab countries, that they weren't hit with ballistic missiles. That is, their whole oil infrastructure and the impact that could have on the entire world. But now it's downplayed. I don't get it. I get it. In order to get a deal, you got to make a deal, but I don't like it. So I'm hoping during the next...

0: Service and Deakin has issued a tornado warning for Crawford County, Southern Clark County, until 9:30 p.m. At 8:38 p.m., a severe thunderstorm capable of producing a tornado was located near Hidalgo, for 8 miles north of Newton, moving east at 45 miles per hour. Expected hazards include tornado and ping-pong ball-size hail. This is a radar-indicated threat. The following impacts are expected. Flying debris will be dangerous to those caught without shelter. Mobile homes will be damaged or destroyed. Damaged roofs, windows, and vehicles will occur. Tree damage is likely. Locations impacted include Robinson and Palestine. This also includes Crawford County Fish and Wildlife Area.
1: Are on talk radio. Some of them are on television. A lot of them are online. So you need to be discerning. Christopher Ruddy is the CEO and founder of Newsmax. And he writes here, President Trump was right to call reports of a $300 billion reconstruction fund for Iran fake news. He should keep calling them that until the idea is dead, buried, and impossible to revive under another name. He says Vice President Vance has sought to reassure skeptics about the plan. The Vice President said the Iranians are not receiving any cash and no funds are being released for simply signing a deal or attending a meeting. Vance then said, he wrote, that economic benefits would flow only if Tehran meets its obligations under a future agreement. He says that's better than a blank check, but it suggests a $300 billion is still in the works and part of the memorandum of understanding that starts a 60-day ceasefire. Here's the central question, writes Christopher Ruddy. Why should Iran receive access to any reconstruction fund, let alone one with $300 billion? This is what everybody wants to know. And then when you bring it up, oh, that's fake. That's not what we mean. That's not what's happening. That word, or that phrase, $300 billion, shouldn't even be in this deal. He says the floater proposal makes no sense. Worse, it is dangerous. It would reward a maniacal regime not for reforming, not for compensating its victims, not for abandoning terror as an instrument of statecraft. It would reward Iran for surviving a war provoked through decades of nuclear blackmail, proxy violence, and regional aggression. He said, let me put this in perspective. For more than 40 years, Iran's rulers have obsessed over acquiring the capability to destroy Israel, threaten America, and dominate the Middle East. They call the United States the Great Satan. They have burned through tens of billions of dollars and effectively checked out of the civilized community of nations in pursuit of their dream, nuclear weapons. They have repeatedly stated their aim publicly and loudly to wipe Israel off the face of the earth. In the interim of that goal, Tehran has funded mayhem across the region. Hezbollah, so clearly backed by Iran, has been part of their negotiations, has long terrorized northern Israel. Now, they're going to be protected. For 40 years, Hezbollah has fired tens of thousands of rockets into Israel, costing billions in damage, thousands of casualties, and hundreds of deaths. He goes on to the Houthis. This is not a misunderstood regime looking for an off-ramp. It's a revolutionary regime that made violence its business model. Even the assassination of President Trump remains a priority business item. And by late February, according to the International Atomic Energy Agency, IAEA, and Western intelligence, Iran was dangerously close to a nuclear breakout, weeks if not days. On February 28th, the United States and Israel acted. They struck Iran's nuclear and military infrastructure to prevent the nightmare scenario of a terror-sponsoring regime armed with nuclear weapons. And let's be clear about the character of those strikes. They were not Dresden. They were not Hiroshima. They were not indiscriminate attacks on civilians. There were only 2,600 highly selective attacks aimed overwhelmingly at military infrastructure. Of these attacks, the Financial Times says 2,400 targets were targeted missile sites, command and control facilities, launchers, air bases, drone facilities, naval assets. I think he's going to get to the point where I was. Even a handful of reported hits on bridges or steel plants were tied to military logistics and weapons production. So why again does Iran deserve $300 billion to rebuild? Exactly. To rebuild what infrastructure? The missile bases, the drone factories, the command centers, the steel plants, feeding its weapons program, and he goes on. It's a very clear-headed and sober piece. I would just advise those who are in Washington and in a bubble, go to mostly friendly media, that this is not set well with many patriotic Americans, many Republicans, many conservatives, many people in MAGA, and diehard Trump supporters. It hasn't settled well. I have better access to the public view than most people do. And I can tell from the past several weeks, it's victory that you wanted. And when I've been briefed, I've been told basically that we can't achieve it for 4,000 different reasons. You know, we've had very difficult wars with very difficult enemies, different kinds of wars. And there have always been ways to win them to victory. So we can't have woke right types going on and on against forever wars, and yet so many of them are responsible for them. I don't want a forever war. Iran wants a forever war. I feel it's time to end this once and for all. Well, my view has not won out, has it? We'll be right back.
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truth is, folks, only intelligent broadcasters, podcasters, will go through an agreement and question it. Doesn't mean they disagree with it. In my case, I disagree with multiple items, but they'll go through and ask questions. Like, how does this work? Why is this money in here? And why is this being opened up immediately? Or why are we able to rely on the truth of what these people say? Not just today and tomorrow, but a year, 5 years, 10 years from now. So if you're the least bit curious or inquisitive, the least bit, you're going to share these issues with you and you're going to ask questions about them. If you start attacking everybody who's questioning it and asking questions, even though you know those people are very pro-Trump and they've supported Trump and they've defended Trump through thick and thin, then there's something wrong with them. And it could be many things. Number one, they're not smart. Number two, they don't give a damn. Number three, they only see things through slogans and bumper stickers. And number four, they're not serious about you, the audience. They have no respect for you. You see this in various places in communication. Don't worry about it. Everything's going to work out. That's not how we serious individuals think. What do we celebrate on July 4th? 250 years of what? Of slavish agreement with everything the government does? Or even everything Republicans do? Everything a public figure does? Of course not. Of course not. And so if you're relatively mature and adult about these things, you go through them, you ask questions, you want to know about them, and you reach your own conclusion. And if you disagree with somebody who you love, like your wife or a husband, or who you tremendously admire, like a senator or the president, or a professor, if you're in a class or something like that, you respectfully raise the issues. And by the way, there have been occasions when I've done exactly this, where minds have been changed. And that includes two presidents. Because they start to think about it. Because maybe they haven't heard the advice. Now, there are people who negotiated this deal. I have respect for all of them. One of them is a good friend of mine. But I disagree. It's not because I hate them or distrust them or so forth and so on. But there are those who have, they feel like a vested interest in these things. And I don't mean financially. I just mean a vested interest because they've spent so much time on it and they're in love with it or they embrace it. But they believe it's the very best they can do. I get it. But that doesn't mean that we shouldn't look at it with a fresh set of eyes. This is why we talk about free speech, right? This is why we talk about not brainwashing people so they can acquire knowledge. That's who we are. That's what we do. Whether some people like it or not. We're not going to be, threatened into silence or intimidated or anything of that sort. Because here's the truth. You ready? Write it down. June 17, 2026. Old Mark said that the Iranian regime will violate any agreement they sign with us. Any and every agreement they sign with us.

0: Service and Dinkins has issued a tornado warning for Effingham County until 9:45 p.m. At 8:53 p.m., a severe thunderstorm capable of producing a tornado was located near Wright's Corner, or 14 miles northeast of Vandalia, moving east at 55 miles per hour. Expected hazards include tornado and quarter-size hail. This is a radar-indicated threat. The following impacts are expected. Flying debris will be dangerous to those caught without shelter. Mobile homes will be damaged or destroyed. Damage to roofs, windows, and vehicles will occur. Tree damage is likely. This dangerous storm will be near Altamont around 9 p.m. Effingham, Watson, and Hartsville around 9:10 p.m. Other locations in the path of the sporadic thunderstorm include Beatrice. This includes the following highways: Interstate 57 between mile markers 147 and 163. Interstate 70 between mile markers 79 and 97.
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0: be mostly sunny with a high near 77. There is a 20% chance of showers between 3 and 4 p.m. Winds from the west-northwest at 7 to 9 miles per hour, gusting up to 18. Thursday night will be mostly clear with a low around 57. Juneteenth will be sunny with a high near 80. Friday night will be partly cloudy with a low around 61. Currently 77 degrees in Effingham.
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5: Trump is discussing a proposed investment fund tied to the new memorandum of understanding between the United States and Iran.
6: We're not doing anything. We're not putting up money. Only if they're doing things right. If they're doing things right, if people want to invest, they can invest. But they have this $300 million fund. It's only $300 million fund. It's only if they're doing things right.
5: Under the proposal, any investment would come from Gulf countries, not American taxpayers. Willie Nelson, the White House.
7: The government has emptied an Everglades detention center.
8: All of the immigration detainees at the South Florida detention center known as Alligator Alcatraz have been transferred to other facilities. That's according to the Department of Homeland Security. Spokesperson Laura Biss cited concerns about hurricane season in an email that came just before government meteorologists confirmed the first tropical storm of the 2026 Atlantic season had formed in the Gulf. DHS did not say how many detainees were moved or where they're headed or whether the center was closing permanently. The ACLU and other organizations have been pressing for the tent facility in the Everglades to be shut down. I'm Jennifer King.
7: Tropical Storm Arthur is the first of the Atlantic season and threatens the southern United States with dangerous flash flooding. The National Hurricane Center announced the storm Wednesday and said Arthur would skirt over the Gulf Coast with heavy rain through Friday. It also formed amid days of heavy rain that has been drenching southern Texas. It was a rough day on Wall Street with the Dow down by 507 points, the NASDAQ dropping by 354, with the S&P 500 index lower by 91 points. Oil around $76 a barrel. More at townhall.com.
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7: The New York Knicks ticker tape parade is all ready for Thursday.
10: The ticker tape parade up the Canyon of Heroes, stretching from Battery Park City at the very bottom of Manhattan to City Hall, where a ceremony will be held complete with Alicia Keys performing. That's according to team owner James Dolan and Mayor Mamdani presenting players with the keys to the city. He says Knicks fans like him have been waiting forever for this.
11: It may well be the largest parade in New York City history.
10: The ticker tape parade for the new NBA champions will be a first. When the team won the title in 70 and 73, they weren't honored like this. Julie Walker, New York.
7: Prosecutors have charged the chief engineer of the cargo ship Dolly in connection with the 2024 collapse of Baltimore's Francis Scott Key Bridge. News and analysis at townhall.com. From Washington, I'm Keith Peters. Despite an endless stream of options and competition for eyeballs, significant numbers of basketball and hockey fans tuned in to view the culmination of their sports this year.
12: night the victory with the San Antonio Spurs to capture their first NBA title in 53 years, averaged 24.5 million viewers on ABC and ESPN, making it the most watched Game 5 since 1998. The audience peaked at 33 million. The Spurs averaged 20.6 million, according to Nielsen, the highest since ABC and ESPN started carrying it in 2003. In hockey, the NHL says the Stanley Cup playoffs were the most watched on record in the U.S. with an average of 8 million viewers, of 68% over last year. I'm Geffen Coolball.
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2: 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Our number, 877-381-3811, 877-381-3811. Cal Thomas is one of the biggest columnists in the country. He's been at it for decades. And he is a steady, principled force. And I'm just thankful he's out there. And I have not read this to myself yet, but I'm going to read it to you. Trump's Iran agreement, a bad deal for the civilized world, he says. The title is, President Makes Deal with the Devil. President Trump's interim peace plan with Iran, which has partially opened the Strait of Hormuz and sent oil prices tumbling, but not yet gas prices, may be good for the short term, that is, the midterms. The long term, however, is not the best interest of the United States, Europe, or the rest of the civilized world. This is Cal Thomas. Iran's past performance on keeping its word is a guarantee of its future performance. What about these proxies Iran has been supporting? If Iran doesn't cheat on the deal, which is a distinct possibility, they can always find help elsewhere. I often bypass the chattering classes, he writes, diplomats and world leaders, to consider the thoughts of an old friend who knows more about the Iranian mindset than anyone else I know. He's a former Israeli diplomat, Yoram Edinger. And Mr. Edinger's latest newsletter reminds people who have forgotten and instructs people who never knew that the true Iranian mindset looks like and how it contrasts with Western thinking. Mr. Edinger calls the negotiated deal irreconcilable and self-destructive. The full version can be read here. What follows is my edited version that cuts to the heart of this bad deal. While the Ayatollah's negotiators benefit from a marathon-like state of mind, Western negotiators are severely undermined by their sprint-like state of mind, which is prone to impatience. We saw that on full display as the president was visibly over-eager to achieve an agreement, writes Cal Thomas. Mr. Edinger continues, contrary to the Ayatollah's concept of negotiation, the Western concept assumes good faith. It underscores reconciliation and peaceful coexistence, with both sides making concessions. This sounds a little bit like one of my opening monologues over the weekend, doesn't it, Rich? However, and this is key, he says the Ayatollah concept of negotiation since the 7th century is an extension of warfare by other means. This is a tactical pause, not a final outcome. Its ideology transcends financial and diplomatic considerations. They exploit agreements, then discard them when circumstances change. It's 100%. We've talked about this over and over again. Cal writes, Mr. Trump has dangled the carrot of prosperity before the regime. After using the stick of bombs, does he really believe dictators who murdered thousands of their own people and believe Allah wants them to continue attacking the infidels would succumb to materialistic enticements? Yes, Iran's military has been weakened, but as mentioned, they take the long view. They will also likely get help rebuilding from China, Russia, and North Korea. It's all common sense, because those dictatorial countries also hate America. Iran's record of broken promises includes misleading International Atomic Energy Agency inspectors who sought to learn whether Iran was enriching uranium to a level where it could make a nuclear weapon. The deal Mr. Trump made will likely include an agreement allowing inspectors to return to the country, yet this is like the vice squad raiding a house of ill repute and getting a promise from the madam to cease what is going on upstairs. If they leave, it will be business as usual. And so it most likely will be with Iran and the deal it signs. It might as well be written in disappearing ink. Cal Thomas goes on, the president will get what he wants in time for the elections. But will he get what the world needs? Based on Iran's past performance, it's highly unlikely. And the world will be worse off for it. This is why such things have been called a deal with the devil, because the devil always comes out on top. Now that's very, very strong. But it's from people who've been around a little bit, who've seen these deals with Iran for 50 years. We've seen presidents come and go, and we've seen every damn one of them be snookered. Cal Thomas is a great patriot, on top of everything else, I might add.
3: So let's take a look here. Bear with me, folks. Hold on, Mr. Producer. Hold on. Oh, my goodness. What did I do?
2: Well, let's do this. Can I take a little break now, or is it too early? Okay, it's too early, you're telling me? Okay, we'll be right back.
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0: audio. No, I can't find it, but I have it now. Here's the president in France about Israel. Cut one, go.
1: But it's appropriate that we release the agreement, and we did send a copy to Israel, by the way. They've been a good partner. Again, I think they could do better with respect to Hezbollah. I'm not saying they shouldn't protect themselves. I'm saying when two drones are shot into the desert and drop harmlessly, you don't have to knock down buildings in Beirut.
0: Okay. I have to respond to this. It's not two drones in the desert and they knock down a building. That's not how that works. This has been going on for over 40 years. Hezbollah has slaughtered Israelis, has slaughtered Lebanese Christians. It was brought into Syria under Assad to slaughter opponents to Assad, including Christians and Muslims and Druze and so forth. Hezbollah slaughtered Marines, slaughtered our citizen staff and two embassies. I mean, this is ridiculous to me. And so Israel's taking them on, needs to push them back. And I'm going to tell you what could very well happen. Netanyahu could lose re-election in October because of this. Because of this. He could. You go on the internet, they say, but look at all the great things that have been done for Israel. That's true. But they're not going to give up their national security. It's not all they did all these great things so they can stand down. Why? Here's my question. Let's go back to basics. How many of you trust Iran, the regime there? How many of you? None of you. None of you. How many of you trust Hezbollah? None of you. Now, if Hezbollah keeps shooting missiles into Israel, I assume they're going to want to keep shooting missiles into Israel, right? This is why we call them terrorists. This is why Iran is a terrorist regime. There's a fundamental disconnect. Different wavelengths here. Completely. So they're not fighting it properly, and they should get it over with, the president says. But it's not up to Israel to get it over with. It's up to Hamas is the perpetrator. I'm shocked I even have to discuss this, Mr. Producer, and explain this. I really am. Iran has killed Americans, has maimed Americans. We've got men and women who fought in the Iraq War without limbs, had the tops of their heads shot off, who went blind thanks to Iran. Thanks to Iran. Hezbollah, same thing. Same thing. We got to be able to tell the difference between a terrorist and an ally. We have to.

0: So that's kind of odd. But they keep talking about it. You want to know why? Here's the truth. Because we so desperately want a deal that we are prepared to lay down certain positions we would never otherwise lay down, like $900 billion. I don't care if it's through some weird development process and it goes through 17 hands and there's none of our money involved. The fact is you have an enemy getting $300 billion. Now, we say we didn't blow out all their civilian infrastructure, so what do they need $300 billion for? Who here thinks that they won't use that money or a big portion of it for a nuclear program and to enrich uranium and for more ballistic missiles? How many of you believe that? None of you believe that. None of you. Because you have common sense. Because you have eyes and ears. Because you know what the hell's going on. The whole justification for attacking Iran in the first place in February was because they were trying to get a nuclear weapon after we already hit their nuke sites the June before. They'd already promised. They'd already signed the non-proliferation agreement with the United Nations that they wouldn't do it. And they did it. This is North Korea all over again. They signed everything and anything. Yeah, sure, we'll do that. And in exchange, we gave them billions and billions of dollars. And one day they said, look at this. We have a nuclear weapon. And if we agree, as the president says, as I've said as well, that if they get a nuclear weapon, they'll use it, then what is all this negotiation for? It's because we chose not to pursue a military victory. It's that simple. And there's multiple reasons. I can't be in everybody's head, but gas prices, the midterm elections, you hear them say, well, we'd have to have boots on the ground. No, we wouldn't. We haven't even tried arming the Iranian people. We get comments like, well, the Kurds stole the weapons. Let's pretend the Kurds aren't even involved. There's the Iranian people. The Iranian people. Oh, boy. Let's go on. President, on cut four, Mr. Producer. Four, go.
1: No president in history has ever been tougher on Iran than I have, and they know that. And by the way, if they don't honor the agreement, or some things aren't even mentioned in the agreement, it's a memorandum of understanding, but we have an understanding of certain things without writing it.
0: Okay, now that can't stand for long, an understanding of certain things without writing them. You've got to put things on paper. Look, they're not going to honor even that. But we have to know what we're agreeing to. You can't have side agreements and so forth and so on. I don't think that's workable in the least. Understandings of certain things without writing it. Go ahead.
1: And if they don't honor that, we'll probably go back to bombing them until they honor it, you know? It's amazing what bombs can do.
0: It is, but the MOU that I have, which is supposed to be the real one now, Mr. Producer, it says that we, right now, having signed the deal, will permanently not go to war with Iran. Didn't I read that? So if we're permanently not going to go to war with Iran, how can you say you're going to bomb them? I'm just asking questions, folks. Seriously. I think some of the stuff that's been negotiated is strange, quite frankly. Why would you take that off the table without a final deal? I don't know. I really don't know. Mark Carney, the kook prime minister of Canada, apparently got an early copy of this thing before you and me, before Israel, before, well, I don't know who before. It seems the enemy had it. What did Mark Carney, not to be confused with Art Carney, what did Mark Carney have to say? Cut 10, go.
2: Did you actually see the agreement itself?
3: I've seen the agreement, yes.
2: Oh, so the president showed it to you.
3: Well, I've seen the agreement. We have our sources, just like you.
2: Okay. Well, we haven't seen it publicly. Has it been released? Is it true it's about a page and a half?
3: It is a reasonable length for an agreement, which is in effect, it is a cessation of hostilities. It's a ceasefire for that 60-day period, as you know. But it sets out a series of conditions and what will happen when they are fulfilled. So I think it's well structured from our perspective, but I think as well is the regional countries are behind it. Of course, we met with the UAE, with the Qataris, the Egyptians. We have contacts as well. And again, it's well structured. It creates. I actually think, you know, I think it's a game changer, not just for this situation, because it starts to take off certainly this issue, but it allows us, and this is what's happened in the meeting, to step back, look anew at Ukraine.
2: Yeah.
3: Ukraine's
0: situation. All right. He's going off. Let me just tell you this. They may have put this off for 5 years or so, but these guys are not going to stop. And as I've said on Fox in here, I'm afraid a lot of our elites, and not just in our country, have no comprehension of what's going on here with this ideology. Just none. These are suicide bombers. These are executioners. I've read to you what the original Khomeini said. They have nothing but disdain for us. They look at us and want to kill us. If people don't understand that, they don't understand what we're dealing with. This is why all these agreements they signed, they never intended to comply with. So why will they comply with this? Because Donald Trump bombed them into hell. Number one, think of all the people saying that now who didn't support Donald Trump bombing them into hell. Think about that. Now they say the backup is Donald Trump bombing them into hell. And yet, if what I'm told, we're kind of spent on what we can do militarily to this regime, then none of this is making sense to me. That is, if they violate this deal, we'll bomb them into hell. Well, you've told me, off the record, we're not going to bomb them into hell. We can hit certain sites and do certain things. I mean, doesn't add up. If you know what I know, what some people are telling me, and what I'm reading in this deal, to me, this is just a

0: Service has issued tornado watch number 347, effective until 4 a.m. Thursday. This watch includes the following counties in Illinois, Edwards, and Wayne. Remember, a tornado watch means that conditions are favorable for the development of severe weather, including tornadoes, large hail, and damaging winds in and close to the watch area. While severe weather may not be imminent, persons should remain alert for rapidly changing weather conditions and listen to the latest statements and possible warnings. 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
1: So the Jews in Israel, that's a settler colonial operation. We've talked about this. They've only been there for nearly 4,000 years. And there were no such things as Muslims back then. And the whole word Palestinian was a concoction of the KGB. These also are Arabs. They talk the same and they act the same. So he goes on to say that they act like Nazi Germany, that there's apartheid like South Africa, like what Rhodesia used to be, Zimbabwe. This is also propaganda that was developed by the Marxist side. And so when you have 18-year-olds in college listening to this stuff, that's how they get in a march in the street. Hassan Piker is a pig. I'll be right back.
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1: You and I, red-blooded Americans, will be proven right, but it's too bad, isn't it? Because we know one basic fact. This is a terrorist regime that is pushing a revolution. Internationally, the biggest funder of terrorism, next to Qatar, throughout the world. It's been that way for half a century. Anybody who believes, that they don't view their survival as a message from Allah to continue is very foolish, completely foolish. Their ends are different than ours. As we go through the particulars with lawyer-like precision, diplomatic talk, they just want to survive. Get through the next hurdle. And if there's a hurdle after that, get through that. And a hurdle after that, get through that. Because the end days, the end game for them is to just have enough at the right time to take us out. Benjamin Netanyahu understands this. I understand this. Anybody who reads Islamic Government, a book, understands it. Do you know who wrote that book? The Ayatollah Khomeini. It's the foundation of the Islamist revolution in Iran. It's based on Adolf Hitler's Mein Kampf in 1925. This is, as it's called, Ayatollah Khomeini's Mein Kampf. And it has been translated into English. You know who has it on his desk, Mr. Producer? Me. And in about a couple of weeks, I'm going to read passages for you from that book. But should I be the one with it on my desk, or should negotiators be with it? Or officials who are promoting this MOU? It's not like this is something new. It's not like we haven't dealt with it before. It's not like we haven't negotiated with this before. It's two completely different worldviews, wavelengths, mindsets. We got a great deal. We got a great deal. We got a great deal. I don't see it that way. But the enemy sees anything that results in their survival, a few bucks in their pocket, maybe a few billion dollars in their pocket, tens of billions of dollars, by hook or by crook. They think that's great. Yeah, but we bomb this, we bomb that, we kill this, we kill that. That's what they live for. That's why they exist as they do. Again, they're terrorists. They abide by a political, theocratic ideology. They'll blow up themselves if they have to. They'll give of themselves if they have to. We don't think that way. I've tried to explain this 1,000 different ways. But we have individuals who just keep cheerleading or individuals who just keep attacking, and they don't want to know. So you have to dismiss them. Then we have enemies within, like Hassan Piker. He's an enemy within. These woke right types, they're enemies within. You know, it's interesting. Excuse me, cholera. These sick bastards who wanted to commit a heinous mass murder at the UFC event on the South Lawn of the White House, one of them references who, Mr. Producer? Tucker Carlson. Now, obviously, this individual is responsible for his own actions and his own intents. That's not what I'm talking about. What I am talking about is words have consequences. And when you keep talking about a particular ethnic group or religious group or conspiracy theories. They also mentioned Epstein. You've got congresswoman and congressman with the Epstein and the Epstein. And by the way, as a footnote, they apparently don't really care about it. They say they're going to name names. Well, name names. Who's stopping you? And, of course, they don't care about bloated Steve Bannon, who actually spent hours and hours and hours with Jeffrey Epstein. It's videotaped, trying to train him on his public presence. And that's after the man was convicted of multiple vile, disgusting offenses. We just, you do in the audience because you listen to this program, but we generally, we just can't get our heads around what we're dealing with. It's one thing if we the people can't because we're not responsible for negotiations, for signing documents, and so forth and so on. But those who are, when you're talking about Hamas, there's a better way we could deal with them, you know, that's... Or when you're talking about Iran, well, they can keep ballistic missiles or a certain kind of ballistic missile. And so that is very troublesome to me, very troublesome to me. I thought we won the war. So why do they get ballistic missiles? Why do they get Hezbollah to continue to shoot down on Israel? Well, they can defend themselves. They just need to do it a certain way. Is that what you say when someone goes into a boxing match or they go into a UFC fight? Or if you're on the street and somebody puts a knife at your throat and you got a way to really hurt them and damage them to protect yourself, is it only a certain way? What is it? Marcus of Queensbury rules? That's not our country that's getting missiles fired in there or drones fired in. Let me ask you a question. Anybody from Texas? If we had terrorists south of the border firing serious missiles into Texas, but... they haven't hit anybody, and by the way, that's not correct. They've hit a lot of people and a lot of buildings. Is that okay with you? Is it okay with you? It's not okay with us or our country. It's a double standard, I would argue. It's exactly what it is. And I can assure you, no self-respecting country is going to put up with it. So they'll say, well, I violated the deal. It's a whole setup by Iran. And we know it. But we're so desperate to have a deal. We're just giving up too much, in my opinion. And the fact that we're negotiating with them, to me, look, I'm a hardliner on this because I understand the enemy. I understand the enemy. And I feel our country needs to be protected from this enemy. And how do you do it? And I'm not saying that those who are negotiating don't feel that way. They obviously do. But if I run through a whole bunch of questions with you, do you trust the regime? Is the regime a terrorist regime? Is the and on and on, there's only one rational conclusion you can reach. Now, the question is whether we have the will to do something about it. Now, you and I may have the will to do something about it, but I hate to tell you, there's our fellow Americans, many of whom don't. And politicians, all of them, they look at the polls. They look at the polls, and they're worried about it. Those who now say, if you even discuss this, you're going to cost us the midterms, they are projecting. Because it is most of them who trashed Donald Trump, trashed the Republicans, trashed MAGA, trashed America First, when the president decided to hit them last June and the president decided to hit them in February. Those are the people, the woke right, neo-fascist isolationists. But even more, most people are going to vote related to who knows how many issues. Maybe a candidate's not particularly good. We've had that problem in the past, too. But I don't know. We shall see. It's early yet. It's early yet. You know, from America's Revolutionary War to Israel's fight for survival in 1948, both nations have faced moments that have tested their courage, and yet freedom endured. Through generations of challenges and triumphs, America and Israel have stood as beacons of courage, democracy, and faith, haven't they? Bound by shared values and a common belief in freedom, the United States and Israel continue to stand together as allies, as friends, as partners in the cause of peace and security. As America celebrates its 250th anniversary, the International Fellowship of Christians and Jews, a fantastic group, well, honors the enduring friendship between the United States and Israel, two nations united by faith, liberty, and hope. And two faiths united, Judaism and Christianity. You can show your solidarity with Israel and the Jewish people by requesting your free U.S.-Israel flag. It's a U.S.-Israel flag pin, excuse me. 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
2: As feisty as ever.

see some pushback. People who are actually feel free to give an honest opinion about what they see taking place. Obviously, I'm doing it. You see Ben Dominich, who's a wonderful, smart guy. Trey Gowdy did today as well. Our buddy Brian Kilmeade, he has as well. Ben Shapiro has as well. Josh Hammer, I could list a long list of individuals. I see Lindsey Graham has endorsed the deal after being briefed by envoy Stephen Witkoff. So he's all in on the deal. You can see General Jack Keane, he's not. He's troubled by it. Mark Thiessen's not. And there's a lot of other voices out there. You listen to everybody. Draw your own conclusion. In fact, I would encourage you, even before that, read the 14 points. They're now available. You can go to CBS News or other places. They're available just as I went through them. And make up your own mind. And you don't have to be an expert on the Ayatollah Khomeini and his writings, Islamic government, a.k.a. his Mein Kampf, because you've seen what they do. From the hostages they took when Reagan, when Carter was in office and Reagan came in, to the slaughters, the Hezbollah slaughtering our people. I think that's one of the things that bothers me most. I see people going online, and when I talk about Hezbollah or somebody else does, they act like we want a forever war, we're standing up for Israel. Well, of course we're defending Israel. They're an ally. We defend our allies. We also defend Taiwan and Ukraine and other. I know that's weird for the Putinoids and their hemorrhoids. I know that's weird for the Qatariites and their American lapdogs with their hundreds of billions of dollars and now trillions, apparently, they're pouring into our country. Thank you so much. They can shove their money. All the terrorism that they have funded over the years. We live in uncertain and chaotic times, but the Bible has been proven right about every major turning point in human history. I've told you about Hagee Ministries, truly, in my view, the greatest, just the greatest, and Pastor John Hagee. I'm telling you, one of the nicest and most intelligent and most compassionate people I've ever met. Pastor John Hagee's urgent new book. This is a very important book. I have it right here. God's Prophetic Clock shows how today's madness lines up exactly with the signs Scripture gave us for the end of the age. Rapid increase in knowledge, widespread deception, moral collapse, and a world rushing toward its final chapter. Even look at this MOU, for crying out loud. This book from Hagee Ministries lays out God's timeline with stunning clarity. The real question is, when the clock strikes midnight, will you be ready or caught completely off guard? It's maybe one of the most important books you read in your lifetime. Order God's Prophetic Clock today at JHM, that's John Hagee Ministries, jhm.org/Levin. L-E-V-I-N, that's jhm.org/L-E-V-I-N, or this special line set up just for my audience, 855-694-9647, again, 855-694-9647, tell them Mark Levin sent you, again, jhm.org/L-E-V-I-N, or call 855-694-9647, let me tell you. You're going to be very glad you did. Is the Bible being fulfilled before your eyes? Really get this great book and prepare yourself. 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And the Hagee Ministries, which founded and supports Christians United for Israel, CUFI, having a very big event this summer. It would be my honor to... And my family's honored to be there as well. And this is just such an inspiring event. It's such an inspiring ministry. Because Jews and Christians alike, interact easily, spiritually, happily. You
it's just a fantastic ministry and a fantastic place. So again, check out God's Prophetic Clock. This book is very important. Call 855-694-9647. Now, the funny thing about things like we've been talking about for the last 2 hours mostly, and for weeks, the Iranians, the MOU, Hezbollah, and so forth and so on. You see, when you argue what I'm arguing, it literally takes time for it to play out. Maybe it's a month, maybe it's 10 months, maybe it's 5 years, maybe it's 10 years, maybe it's next year. It takes time for it to play out. If, on the other hand, you're a cheerleader for the agreement, there's no time for anything to play out. You get a signature, and you declare victory. And I'm talking about the mouthpieces all over our society, on the internet, TV, radio. We got the greatest deal of deals, right? And then 5 years go by, or 3 years go by, or 2 months go by, or 10 years. And then you realize, no, the enemy is the enemy. No matter what we signed with them, no matter what we tried to do with them, they remained the enemy. They just didn't change for us, no matter the beating that they took. But then all those people who declared victory when the document is signed, they're either gone or they deceive you. Like I said 5 years ago, when they never said anything. They never said anything. If they said anything, they said the wrong thing. That's the nature of the beast. So those of us, most of us who've actually gone through this, and we know what we're dealing with, not just from observation and our national experience, but from more, having studied it. We're raising the red flag of alarm and so forth and so on. We're not going to win this battle. You're not going to win this. So it shouldn't matter what we have to say then, does it? We're not going to win this battle. I'll be right back.

0: slight chance of showers is possible Thursday afternoon, but most of the day will be mostly sunny with a high near 77. Winds from the west-northwest at 7 to 9 miles per hour, gusting up to 18. Thursday night will be mostly clear with a low around 57. Friday will be sunny with a high near 80 and light winds. Friday night will be partly cloudy with a low around 61. Currently 75 degrees in Effingham.
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3: Both sides signed it unofficially earlier in the day, but there will be a formal signing ceremony on Friday. In the meantime, leaders of the G7 summit have backed President Trump's agreement with Iran to open the Strait of Hormuz and extend that ceasefire. French President Emmanuel Macron calls it a very good deal. Tropical Storm Arthur forming off the Gulf Coast of Texas, becoming the first named storm of the Atlantic hurricane season.
4: A lot of the winds have already been occurring along portions of the coast of Texas and Louisiana, and there's also been a lot of heavy rainfall that's kind of preceded both the development of the storm and the center of the storm, and that rainfall is likely to continue, but it's also going to shift further to the east across parts of the southeast U.S. As the storm weakens.
3: National Hurricane Center forecaster Dan Brown. President Trump abruptly calling off a confirmation hearing for his pick to lead the intelligence community Wednesday, drawing severe condemnation from the Democrats as the Senate Intelligence Committee was just a few hours away from starting the questioning of Jay Clayton. However, Louisiana Republican Senator John Kennedy says in delaying the confirmation hearing, the president is acting very aggressively to make his wishes clear.
5: I think he feels very strongly, whether you agree or disagree with him, that on two things, in particular, number one, he wants Mr. Holtie to be over there for a while. And number two, he wants the SAVE Act.
3: Military officials identifying the 8 people killed in this week's crash for B-52. They include 4 active duty, 1 reservist, and 3 civilians. More on these stories, townhall.com.
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3: A serial killer getting life in prison.
11: Relatives of 8 women murdered by New York's Gildo Beach serial killer Rex Uhrman laid into him Wednesday before he was sentenced to life in prison without parole. Melissa Bartholomew's sister Amanda Funderburg recounted how Uhrman called her to taunt her about sexually assaulting and killing her sister. Uhrman, addressing the court in a low voice, said, "I am responsible for all that was said in this room." The judge asking, "Are you at least a little sorry?" The Long Island father, who had gone undetected, nodded and appeared to mouth yes to the judge, who said, "You are disgusting, a despicable man, if you are a man at all." Julie Walker, New York.
3: Rough week. 3 different models of aircraft coming down in crashes and killing 21 people in Missouri, California, and Texas. That has been up now to federal investigations in all 3 of those cases. Breaking news and analysis, townhall.com. Senator Bernie Sanders is proposing a plan to give Americans ownership stakes in the nation's largest artificial intelligence companies. More from Bob Agnew.
12: Sanders' legislation would impose a one-time 50% tax on the stock of major AI companies and place those shares into a sovereign wealth fund to be overseen by an independent commission. Sanders estimates the fund would be worth roughly $7 trillion and provide annual payments to Americans. While the idea of public ownership of AI companies has been backed by President Trump and AI executives, Sanders' proposal goes far beyond that, with the public having decision-making power over the companies. Bob Agnew reporting.
3: NVIDIA CEO Jensen Huang says society has no choice but to change in the advent of AI. He says he's been very optimistic about the technology's potential to rapidly change our society. More on these stories at townhall.com.

0: 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A message from the Effingham Police Department.
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3: He's here. He's here. 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
4: Hello, America. Mark Levin here. Our number, 877-381-3811. Well, you know what? We've had a full board for like an hour. And so we better go to the callers and let you have your input on this. Let us start from the top and go to the bottom. Ed, Las Vegas, Nevada. How are you, Ed?
5: I'm fine, thank you.
4: All right,
5: I'm
4: Ed,
5: a long-term fan.
4: Thank you.
5: I'm a long-term fan, and I'd like to offer this idea regarding the conduct of the Iran war. We are entering the era of top-down warfare, and we need to embrace it. If a nation's leaders initiate the killing of another nation's citizens in cold blood, those leaders will be selectively taken out life for life from the top down. Israel has demonstrated this approach against Iran and against Hezbollah, and the U.S. has taken out terrorist leaders. I think we need to make this practice explicit. From now on,
4: well, we can't make it explicit because we actually have a federal law that makes it illegal. Most of those leaders that were killed by the Israelis, probably for that reason, or they were killed with air power, not assassins per se.
5: Yes, but at the direction of the leaders of the enemy, basically. And yes, it has to be passed by Congress or pushed by the American people. But I think this would bring an end to warfare in general.
4: Well, it hasn't. It took out the leadership in Iran. They've taken out the leadership in Hamas, in Hezbollah. They've taken out the leadership with Hamas. Hezbollah hasn't been disarmed. Israel's been forced to pull back. Hamas hasn't been disarmed. Israel's been forced to pull back, yet they've killed all their leadership. I just don't think it's that simple. I think it's helpful, but I don't think that's the end-all and be-all.
5: Well, certainly you have a good point. The thing is, going forward, if this is made explicit, then these leaders have to think twice about, you know, taking lives.
4: Yeah, but what if we're dealing with leaders who are prepared to do that, like a Khomeini, like the leadership in Iran? They don't believe that death is the end. They believe they're going to go to a better world. I'm just telling you what's in the writings. They're going to have 72 virgins and so forth and so on. They believe that it's actually a better way. And that's why you have suicide bombers.
5: All right. Well, we make sure that the leaders become extinct.
4: All right, I got you. Ed, thanks for the call, my friend. Do call back. I appreciate you. Let's go to Robbie, San Diego, California, on the Mark Levin app. How are you?
6: I'm good, Mark. How are you doing?
4: I'm okay. Thank you.
6: Okay. First of all, I want to really thank you for taking the lead on posting this MOU and associated problems with it by really laying out how dangerous this deal is.
4: In the end, it's not going to matter, but, you know, I do what I do because I believe in it.
6: Okay. Yep, it will matter. I just wanted to make a couple quick points. One is that I believe that if this deal goes through, that it will be disastrous for the Republicans in the midterms. Certainly, I believe losing the House and likely losing the Senate, and would define to a significant degree, not totally, President Trump's legacy, whether for the better or for the worse. And the second point is that there is a way, I believe, to defeat the Iranian regime through the Operation Inherent Resolve model that General Dan Kane and President Trump used to defeat the ISIS caliphate in Iraq early on in President's.
4: Now, what particularly do you mean by that?
6: Like, for example, looking at Kurdish allies and other allies, arming them, that's something that should be done again.
4: But we've been bad-mouthing now the Kurdish allies because Erdogan doesn't like them. They've been accused of stealing weapons. He said accused. And, of course, we didn't arm the Iranian people. I feel this is a big mistake. As I've said repeatedly, Reagan did it on 4 or 5 continents. And it happened to great effect. You don't put your own boots on the ground. And I notice all the people who talk about, we don't want to send in soldiers. That's fine. I get that. I agree. But why aren't we arming the people on the ground? And they never ask, and they don't care. Because they're unserious. They're just looking for reasons not to do what Trump did in June and what he did in February. It's these very same woke Reich types who are now so bizarrely criticizing those who supported Donald Trump from the earliest moments on what he's trying to do, who are now saying, see, we were right, you were wrong. No, you were wrong the whole time, and you're still wrong. Anyway, go ahead.
6: Yeah, so the problem is President Trump said today that it looks like he couldn't beat Iran in this war of attrition. They would hold on to power. But if they take it a few steps, like they take over peripheral cities in Iran and, you know, access the, like, IRGC, stockpiles of weapons, and they...
4: Let me just put it to you this way. None of us are really that expert at it, but I will tell you. You know that old line, if there's a will, there's a way? We're spending hundreds of billions of dollars on defense, on intelligence, on counterterrorism. If there's a will, there's a way. You understand what I'm saying?
6: Exactly. And that's why I said the Operation Inherent Resolve example, because there are very few American casualties and America feet of the caliphate, which is the entire country.
4: I'll tell you what I fear when I listen to these people. I fear if we ever have to fight China. I mean, now that is a horrendous potential, horrendous consequences. And I just fear when I hear some of these members of Congress, some of these people on the internet, some of these people in broadcasting, they have no context for anything. Zero. All right, my friend, thank you for your call. Can you hear that noise, Mr. Producer? It's so strange. I'm not going to get into it because it's security related. But it's a noise that comes on my iPhone, and you don't hear it through the microphone, do you? It's crazy. I don't know how that can be. Let's keep going. Great calls. Let's go to Naira, Boca Raton, Florida, wonderful area, on the Mark Levin app. How are you?
7: Hi, Mark Levin, the great one. I feel like somebody kicked me in the gut, stabbed me in the back, and twisted the knife. That's how I feel by Trump. I was always saying I think he's the greatest president of all time. And you guys spoke of Erdogan, and yes, I was. His first big mistake was when he listened to Erdogan, who said, don't give arms to the Kurds. First big mistake. And I'm telling you, he kicked him, stomped on him in Israel. If not for Israel, we wouldn't have been in the position.

0: into the horrific game that is being played by the podcasters, by the woke right, and by others. It just adds to it and builds up to it. He doesn't mean it, but that's how they take it, and that's what they mean by it. All right, my friend, I appreciate your call. Let's slip in another one here. Let us go to Phil, Philadelphia, Pennsylvania, on WNPP. Go.
1: Yes, sir. Mark, there has never been a better time for the Kurdish people to establish their own country. Iran has no Air Force, no Navy, no radar, and they've been at war with...

0: Weather Service Connecticut has issued a severe thunderstorm warning for northwestern Clay County, southern Effingham County, until 11 p.m. At 10:13 p.m., a severe thunderstorm was located near St. Elmo, or 15 miles southwest of Effingham, moving east at 50 miles per hour. Expected hazards include 60 miles per hour with gusts and quarter-size hail. This is a radar-indicated threat. The following impacts are expected. Hail damage to vehicles is expected. Expect wind damage to roofs, siding, and trees. This severe thunderstorm will be near Edgewood and Mason around 10:20 p.m. This includes the following highways: Interstate 57 between mile markers 142 and 154. Interstate 70 between mile markers 79 and 83.
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2: Well, Mark, I'm very alarmed and disappointed in this MOU. The terms that you've outlined, it's a big sellout. It's number one, a sellout to the Iranian protesters that we said to rise up, we would help them, and then they were slaughtered. It's secondly, a sellout to Israel, with us trying to tell them how to manage Lebanon when Hezbollah has caused the evacuation of a great portion of their north part of the country. And they have a right to defend themselves any way they see fit. And thirdly, it's a sellout to future generations of Americans who are now going to have to face this deadly enemy in the future. And so I really am sorry to see this occur. And thank you for letting me opine.
1: Okay, my friend. You're more than welcome, and we'll continue this. We'll be right back.
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0: course, I just wanted to do that. Now I read you all something from the great Douglas Murray, who now is a columnist with, among others, the Free Press, provided to me by my wife. And it is a great piece. It says, it's often said that international agreements are not worth the paper they're written on. Fortunately, the memorandum understanding, the MOU, that the U.S. is reportedly signing with the revolutionary Islamic regime in Iran is fittingly a virtual document and has so far been signed electronically. At present, the Trump administration seems to have united its critics from the left and the right, foreign and domestic, over the deal to end current hostilities. Three aspects of the deal symbolize the problem. The first is that one of the initial steps in the process insists that the regime in Tehran allows the Strait of Hormuz to be open to international shipping and the free flow of oil carriers and other vessels through the region. The trouble is that the Iranian regime has for decades used this strategic vantage point to blackmail the world. Whenever the Iranian regime wanted to put pressure on other countries, for instance, to lift sanctions against the regime sent its vessels to go poaching in the straits. Even during President Trump's first term in office, Iranian military vessels repeatedly harassed and threatened American warships, flying drones at them and provoking them to fire warning shots at Iranian attack crafts. Throughout the same period, the Iranian Navy mined waters in the region, including in other nations' waters, and attacked commercial vessels from places as far afield as Japan, Hong Kong, and Norway. In 2019, the Iranian Navy seized a British-flagged Swedish-owned tanker, the Stena Impero. That was a tanker that was in international waters when the Iranians seized it. They directed the tanker into Iranian waters and then held the vessel and its crew for 2 months, in retaliation for Britain's enforcement of global sanctions. That's what the Iranian regime was doing in relatively normal times, so why should anyone believe that after the past year of war, they will start to be generous in their treatment of international waters? The second aspect of the reported deal, which is surprising critics and supporters of Trump alike, is the suggestion that the agreement would allow a vast flow of cash to enter Iran. In a CBS interview on Monday morning, Vice President J.D. Vance seemed to confirm that Iran would get access, quote-unquote, to an inflow of funds, or somewhere in the region of $300 billion, within months of striking the deal. The Vice President was at pains to say that this reconstruction fund, so-called, would not come from American taxpayers, but rather investments for various Gulf countries. Whatever the source of funds, payouts to Tehran have been tried before. The results were disastrous, which Trump knows very well. In 2015, when the Iranian regime signed the Joint Comprehensive Plan of Action, that's the nuclear deal with Obama, and the UK and US, Russia, China, France, and Germany, one of the perks for Iran was the release of previously frozen Iranian assets. Those assets held by foreign banks during the era of sanctions were estimated to be close to $50 billion. As a candidate in 2016, 2020, and again in 2024, Trump routinely excoriated that outcome. In debates, interviews, and at rallies, he described the decision of the Obama-Biden administration to release the frozen funds as, among other things, dumb, stupid, and crazy. He has repeatedly warned ahead of time and correctly that the regime in Tehran would use such money to finance terrorism in the region and around the world. And sure enough, Iran used its funds to arm its terror proxies across the region, leading to the October 7 attacks, the resulting Gaza war. This is why the parading of Israel and Netanyahu is so appalling to me. And while Trump sometimes inflated the amount of money that had been given to Iran on signing that deal, those sums never came close to the $300 billion figure that has now been agreed to. And I want to read the rest of this article, and I'm telling you they agreed to that money because Iran was demanding reparations. And I'm sure the Arab states were demanding it for them, and I'm sure Turkey and Pakistan were demanding it for them. And so they came up with this cockamamie scheme. We'll be right back. Thousands of years, the great books of Western civilization have shaped the moral and political imagination of the West. 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The course includes lessons on Homer's Iliad and Odyssey, the epic stories of Achilles and Odysseus that helped shape Western civilization itself. 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
7: Hi, this is Sherry Barnett, nurse practitioner with Prairie Cardiovascular in Effingham. You may have heard the term AFib on medical TV shows. AFib is atrial fibrillation, which is when the heart's two upper chambers beat out of rhythm. Some people with AFib have a racing, fluttering, or pounding heart. Others may be short of breath or experience anxiety. Lightheadedness, dizziness, and fainting can happen as well. If you are experiencing these symptoms or are concerned about your heart health, speak with your doctor about seeing a cardiologist. Be good to your heart.
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1: I think I'm going to start a worldwide petition for Bannon to release the Epstein Bannon tapes. What do you think about that, Richard? If you're foolish enough to watch Bannon's podcast, all seven of you, you should demand that he at least treat you with enough respect and turn over the Epstein Bannon videotapes to Congresswoman Luna. To Congresswoman Luna or Congressman Massey or Congressman Ro Khanna. They've all promised to release names, but none of them have asked Bannon to give them the videotapes. Why is that? Why? They all listen to the program. I've told them. He's got videotapes. Everybody knows he has videotapes. Release the Epstein Bannon tapes. And my advice to Congresswoman Luna, or is Luna, and Ro Khanna, who's the biggest con man, Massey, who's a complete freak, but in any event, you can all get together, we can all agree on this, get the Epstein Bannon tapes, or am I going to have a nationwide petition to get you to do that? I thought you wanted names. There's a name. I just gave you a name. Have him release his videos. All right, let's go on with Douglas Murray. He says here, whatever the source of the funds, this is my view. Payouts to Tehran have been tried before. The results were disastrous, which President Trump knows very well. As a candidate in 2016, 2020, again in 2024, he called them dumb, stupid, and crazy. He also repeated ahead of time, he also repeatedly warned ahead of time and correctly that the regime in Tehran would use the money to finance terrorism. Then you had the October 7 attacks. Anybody who thinks they're going to be able to bully Bibi Netanyahu in Israel after the October 7 attacks, don't hit them so hard. Now, all they're doing is firing missiles into the desert. They're kidding themselves. Thirdly, of course, there is the issue that kicked off this latest round of conflict in the first place, the Iranian regime's nuclear ambitions. If the remainder of the Iranian regime has come to the negotiating table in order to give up the residual fissile material for good, then that would be one thing. The enriched uranium, which is believed to be buried deep underground,

0: Service Connecticut has issued a severe thunderstorm warning for northwestern Crawford County, northeastern Jasper County, southern Clark County, southeastern Cumberland County until 11:15 p.m. At 10:35 p.m., a severe thunderstorm was located 8 miles southeast of Katy, moving east at 55 miles per hour. Expected hazards include 60 miles per hour wind gusts and quarter-size hail. This is a radar-indicated threat. The following impacts are expected. Hail damage to vehicles is expected. Expect wind damage to roofs, siding, and trees. This severe thunderstorm will remain over mainly rural areas of northwestern Crawford, northeastern Jasper, southern Clark, and southeastern Cumberland counties, including the following locations: Hazeldale, Darwin, West York, Annapolis, West Union, York, and Lincoln Trail State Park. This also includes Lincoln Trail State Park.
1: Atomic Energy Agency and numerous unanimous votes at the UN Security Council repeatedly found the Iranian regime to be in non-compliance with international inspections. I have talked about this till I'm blue in the face. On Fox, I've literally taken the deals and I've ripped them up, showing what the Iranians have done with them. 3 years after the signing of the Obama deal, when the Iranian regime had once again promised it was not developing nuclear weapons, the Israeli intelligence agencies carried out an audacious raid on an Iranian nuclear archive south of Tehran. The tens of thousands of documents seized showed beyond any doubt that Tehran had for years been hiding its nuclear weapons program and lying, dissimulating, and hiding the program from the international community, which brings us to the present agreement. It is possible that Trump believes that after his forceful interventions in Iran in 2025 and since February, that the Iranian regime is scared of him. It may well be the case. He has shown himself expert at doing things, not at least targeting the supreme leader, that no other political leader would have dared to do. But the issue with the present MOU is not whether the Iranians fear Trump. It is that they look set to receive the funds and freedom to survive and then weapons development another day. I've been explaining this. They're going to wait out Trump, and that's what they're going to do. When Trump first sent the B-2 bomber to Iran, he was fulfilling a historic mission to ensure not only that the Iranian regime could not create a nuclear weapon on his watch, but that they could not create such a weapon on any successor's watch. After all, as the president knows, there can always be another Obama, Biden, or even Kamala Harris. I wonder if he listens to this program. That's the good thing about agreements that aren't worth the paper they're never written on. The Iranians won't take it seriously, neither should we. There's still time to correct this looming mistake. He must be a neocon panican, Mr. Producer. Yeah, he's a smart guy. I wouldn't bother reading his column. All right, let's go back to the phones here. Let us go to Jay. Bangor, Maine, a very, very vigorous place on the Mark Levin app. Jay, how are you?
2: Good. WVOM is the station up here. I couldn't remember before when you guys
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0: National Weather Service in Lincoln has issued a severe thunderstorm warning for southern Jasper County, northern Richland County, northern Clay County, southeastern Effingham County until 11:45 p.m. At 10:39 p.m., a severe thunderstorm was located over Bible Grove, or 14 miles north of Flora, moving east at 45 miles per hour. Expected hazards include 60 miles per hour with gusts and quarter-size hail. This is a radar-indicated threat. The following impacts are expected. Hail damage to vehicles is expected. Expect wind damage to roofs, siding, and trees. This severe thunderstorm will remain over mainly rural areas of southern Jasper, northern Richland, northern Clay, and southeastern Effingham counties, including the following locations: Wakefield, Wendland, Dundas, Ingham, Iola, Court, West Liberty, and Claremont. This also includes Newton Lake State Fish and Wildlife Area.
1: Populated with Americans, Dunkin' Donuts, McDonald's.
2: You're talking my restaurant stop, by the way.
1: That's right. The Olive Garden's everywhere. You flood the place with Americans, you turn it into America.
2: Should we put some bagel places in there just to put the icing on the cake?
1: Mark, I'm really sorry to say it, but, you know, they're taught at a real, real young age, real, real, real young, that they are the best and everybody else is no good and they need to be, that we need to be eliminated. I'm not saying anybody needs to be eliminated, but the point is, you're never going to change the way they think.
2: No, you're not. The vice president is still trying to make time in his schedule to come on. They gave us a time that's impossible because I'm taping a number of things and I can't move entire crews. We did offer Tuesday and Wednesday today. We're offering the 7 and 8 o'clock hour tomorrow. He's trying to make it work, but one of the questions I have is he made a statement, and I'll have the exact quote because I don't have it in front of me, about changing behavior. And that some of them are more reasonable than others. And to me, this is a fundamental flaw, and I'm going to pursue that a little bit with him, as well as other things. In a very polite and, you know, civilized way, but I have some questions about this. Hey, Jay, call again. You sound great, buddy. God bless you and take care of yourself. Let's go to Greg, Ocean City, New Jersey. By the way, one of our favorite places, my wife and me, on Sirius XM Satellite. Greg, how are you, sir?
3: I'm fine, Mark. First of all, thank you for being the voice of what's kept us down. Thank you for being that voice.
2: And why is that so controversial, may I ask you?
3: I don't think it's controversial at all. It's patriotic, it's rational, it's something that we should be doing. And to that point, I told you, call screener, I was a Navy pilot in 1982.
2: God bless
3: you, man. In the Persian Gulf. Our mission was to be a tripwire. We sailed back and forth in front of the Ras Tanura oil field. It's a place where the supertankers come and sell up. And we were there in case the Iranians, who had threatened to do this, came across and bombed bombed that area. So it blows my mind that 44 years later.
2: And who was the president?
3: The president, geez, in 82, it was
2: Reagan.
3: Reagan, yeah. It's incredible.
2: Reagan gets elected and they're scared to death of him and they free all the hostages. You remember that? Within 12 or 11 or 12 hours of his inauguration. And what else does Reagan do? They actually do interfere with oil. They shoot at one of our naval ships. And what does he do? He takes out literally half of their navy right there. Now, we're hammering them very hard. Please don't get me wrong. But it seems to me all the resources, all the manpower, all the effort, all the work, you finish them off. And if you have advisors who are telling you you can't finish them off, you fire their asses and you get people in who can tell you how to do it. Go right ahead.
3: Yes. Yeah, I think I'm a supporter of the president. I will continue to support him. But I think he is focused on the wrong thing. I think the deal has become the shiny object. It's not the right shiny object. The shiny object should be victory in this conflict. Elimination.
2: By the way, I want to continue to support him, too, and I actually think you're right. I think he's got some bad advice, too. I t- tell people, watch the movie The Bridge on the River Kwai. And at the very end, the colonel and the bridge. I think that's where we are. And that'll speak for itself. All right, my friend, and thank you for your service, Greg. Great call. What am I doing, Mr. Producer? Pure Talk. We love our Pure Talk here. You know, America doesn't stand for 250 years as a beacon of hope without the brave men and women willing to put their lives on the line to defend it. Now, there's a congresswoman who's online all the time. I don't know what she does. I won't embarrass her. But she put the photos, I think, of some of the individuals who died as a result of this conflict. And I understand it because it's horrible and it's incredibly sad. But what nobody's going to do is put the pictures of the thousands of soldiers who lost their arms, their eyes, who lost their legs, who lost their lives fighting in Iraq as a result of what the Iranian regime was doing to our soldiers. Nobody's going to put online the faces of the Marines who died in their barracks in Beirut at the hands of Hezbollah. Nobody's going to put online the faces of the civilians who died in the two African embassies, our embassies, as a result of Hezbollah blowing up those buildings. And I can go on and on and on. When we didn't fight back against this enemy, we lost thousands of our fellow citizens. Thousands of them were maimed. And so when we're fighting back, the isolationists, the woke right, this is the response we get. They're not supporting the president. They didn't support the president when he made the decision to bomb in June and he made the decision to bomb in February. They're supporting him because they want us to get out. I want us to get out after we beat them into the ground and we pull up this regime by the roots. And we arm the people there, and we do what we said we would do, that we're coming to help them. It's not boots on the ground, it's their boots on the ground. For God's sakes. America doesn't stand for 250 years as a beacon of hope without the brave men and women willing to put their lives on the line to defend it, to honor those patriots. Pure Talk and its customers will raise $250,000 for America's Warrior Partnership by the end of July. 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So dial #250, say Mark Levin to switch in as little as 10 minutes. You can keep your phone and your phone number. Again, #250, say Mark Levin today. Some of you still haven't switched. You ought to switch for your own good and switch for the good of our vets. Again, #250 and say Mark Levin. We'll be right back.
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much of the world stays silent, the great pastor John Hagee has been a steadfast voice for Israel for decades. 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

0: listen, folks, I don't know if one day the president will get mad at me or not. It's possible. But we're writing love texts back and forth as I speak, aren't we, Mr. Producer? I'm actually too embarrassed to read them. But he must be on his jet, right? Air Force One on the way
1: back?
0: Yeah. Well, I just got a text from him. That's why I always love this man and adore this man. He may get mad at me, but what I'm doing and what I say is in no way intended to be sabotaging anything. I told you this is going to go through. What I'd like to do in the next 60 days is help improve it. That's just my perspective. Today's uncertain economy, due to what? 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
0: Well, folks, we've had a full board all night. We'll be back tomorrow night, I promise. We'll take your calls then as well. I know a lot of this has you folks spoke, and I don't blame you. Thanks for being here. 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
3: Central Illinois weather.
4: Thursday brings increasing clouds with a slight chance of showers between 3 and 4 p.m. High near 77, with northwest winds up to 9 miles per hour and gusts to 16. Thursday night clears to a low around 57. Juneteenth is sunny with a high near 80. And Friday night stays partly cloudy with a low around 61. Currently 73 degrees in Effingham.
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6: My name is Erica, and my son Kaysen is a patient at Shriners Children. 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Before we could see Kaysen, the trauma doctor came in and said he needs to go to Shriners.
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1: President Trump signing a deal while dining in France. Here's correspondent Laura Winters.
3: The press on hand as President Trump leaves the dinner with the French president and his wife. President Trump shouting to reporters that he has in fact signed the Memorandum of Understanding with Iran. The White House says the agreement is now in effect, which would mean the Strait of Hormuz could open.
1: Germany and Poland signing a new defense deal as the balance of power in Europe begins to shift. Correspondent Charles de Ledesma has more.
7: The new defense agreement puts aside Germany and Poland's complicated past to strengthen European military cooperation at a time of heightened tension with Russia and growing uncertainty over U.S. engagement in Europe. Germany is seeking partners as it moves to revitalize its military, the Bundeswehr, after decades of neglect, with ambitions to build the strongest conventional army on NATO's European side, an effort that could make it a central pillar of European defense in the years ahead, while Poland's importance as a logistic hub for Ukraine, alongside its growing economy and heavy defense investment, has made it a compelling partner for Germany and other core European countries. I'm Charles Ledesma.
1: More fallout from this week's incident where a Russian warship fired warning shots at a United Kingdom registered yacht in the English Channel.
8: Russia's involved in a conflict in Ukraine where Russia is the aggressor in Europe, and Russia is responsible for wider proxy attacks across Europe, including in relation to the United Kingdom.
1: British Prime Minister Keir Starmer. Ukrainian leader Volodymyr Zelensky says his country winning key pledges for further support from world leaders at the G7 summit. Leaders attending the summit promised to help strengthen Ukraine. More on these stories, townhall.com.
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1: The world's top-ranked golfer eyeing a very rare feat heading into his third major of the golfing year. Here's Gavin Coolball.
10: Scottie Scheffler is on the cusp of a career grand slam at the U.S. Open. This is Scheffler's first crack at joining golf's most elite club. Tiger Woods is the only player in the modern era to get the slam on his first try. Standing in Scheffler's way is a Shinnecock Hills course that is among the toughest tests in America, even before the USGA gets involved. Rory McIlroy says the course is gentle at the moment, but with wind in the forecast, that could change in a New York minute.
1: University of Cincinnati disputing a claim from Brendan Sorby's agent, who says the school knew about the quarterback's gambling and did nothing about it. Meanwhile, Sorsby has dumped his unprecedented legal battle to play for Texas Tech. He has declared for the NFL's supplemental draft. Breaking news and analysis, townhall.com. Americans apparently decided to loosen some purse strings last month. Here's Rich Thomason.
11: Consumer spending rose a robust 0.9% in May, better than analysts were expecting. It was up from a 0.4% increase in April. The stepped-up spending came as the weather warmed and gas prices cooled. Sales also got a bump from tax refunds in both April and May. Excluding sales at gas stations, retail sales in May rose 0.7%. Online sales were up 1.5%. Rich Thomason, Washington.
1: Prosecutors charging the chief engineer of that cargo vessel, Dolly, in connection with the collapse of Baltimore's Francis Scott Key Bridge 2 years ago. They alleged the engineer failed to notify the Coast Guard about hazardous conditions on the ship. The ship lost power twice and crashed into the bridge, killing 6 workers. More on these stories, townhall.com.
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18: President Trump signed it today and held a news conference at the end of the G7 summit. We'll get into all of that in the third hour with open phones. We can chew on all the things President Trump said and the criticism and the praise he's getting. He's getting a lot of criticism from within his own party. And it seems like his supporters are more upset than his detractors. But we can get into all that in hour number three with phone calls. Also, hour number two, Dan Mason was the, at one point, one of the most powerful people in radio. He ran CBS radio for quite a long time. He was instrumental in building the radio and the industry we have today. He's written a new book called Fearless. He names names and he tells tales, and he is critical of some of his own decisions. So we'll get into that with him in hour number two. This first hour, though, we wanted to talk to somebody who knew something about gas prices, because one of the things we've been suffering with the Strait of Hormuz being shut down, are gas prices. Well, what happens now? None better than the head of petroleum analysis for Gas Buddy is going to join us for a couple minutes. Patrick DeHaan. Patrick, welcome back to America at Night.
19: Well, thanks for having me. Appreciate it.
18: You got it. Let's first start with the Strait of Hormuz. It's not open yet, but gas prices have seemed to have ticked down on the markets because of what, in anticipation of them being open?
19: Yeah, exactly right. You know, there was an about-face by the Trump administration who, I want to say for the first 6 to 8 weeks after the U.S. attacked Iran, was all about escalations and open the strait and we're going to bomb you. And then there was somewhat of an about-face. President Trump started to focus more on a deal. You know, a ceasefire was agreed to. That kind of changed things, and oil markets started to go backwards after the shift in tone. You know, it's been a long 6 weeks coming, or 5 weeks coming, that this deal that he teased, you know, countless times, and oil prices for that reason were counting on something happening. So to your point, the straits remain closed, but this is one of those odd situations where, you know, motorists always say, oh, it goes up and nothing's happened yet. But oil is now going down and nothing's happened yet, and it has for 5 weeks. And now, with the deal being signed, we inch closer to potentially seeing gas prices extend those declines. The national average price of gasoline down 5 straight weeks. We could make it maybe 6 or 7, but as you point out, the strait hasn't opened, and it's all about the details, because in the backdrop of this, the numbers aren't looking any better. The U.S. Strategic Reserve fell to its lowest level since 1983. Delivery, NYMEX oil deliveries made in Cushing, Oklahoma, those inventories in Cushing, Oklahoma, fell to their lowest since 2014, and a consortium of the world's largest economies, the OECD countries, saw combined total oil inventories falling to the lowest since 1990. So this deal, you know, the timing couldn't come at a better time as global inventories really start to plummet.
18: Patrick, we've heard from a couple of people, military guys, who say that it doesn't matter if the strait is open. It only matters if the insurance companies feel it's safe to allow the tankers to move through. What do you say?
19: Yeah, exactly right. I mean, if ships don't have the confidence, they're not going to risk, you know, life and limb to get through the strait. The ship contents of an average large crude carrier, you know, some of these crude carriers can haul 2 million barrels. And even at the elevated price of $85, we're talking north of $150 to $200 million of cargo. You'd be crazy as a shipper without insurance to basically go through the worst neighborhood where Iran could launch a drone. So absolutely, it's all about confidence. Insurance is part of restoring confidence. You can get insurance. That doesn't mean the coast is clear, but it does mean if something happens that you may be able to insure your loss. So that is part of building confidence and getting the strait reopened is will insurers start to come back and offer insurance to these vessels.
18: Explain to me how the depleted reserves work. I thought we didn't get much of our oil from the Middle East. So why were our reserves depleted when we got most of our oil from other places?
19: Well, it's because the U.S. has become the world's largest oil producer in the last 5 to 10 years. And the Trump administration wanted to offer oil to our allies and to the global market in light of the 15 to 20 million barrels that was no longer or stuck behind the Strait of Hormuz. So our SPR, our own strategic reserves basically have been bought by, well, anyone. Any country can buy, whether it's China or India. It's those two countries, by the way, Asian countries, that have both been most impacted. So the strategic reserve has not been necessarily utilized for Americans, but it's basically held oil prices in check by offering oil on the global market that was stuck or is stuck through the strait.
18: Interesting. We also heard that the infrastructure has been damaged in the Gulf and some of the Arab countries to where even if the strait is open, it's going to take a while to get back to the oil that was once flowing through the strait.
19: I mean, exactly right. You know, and this, by the way, has created some really interesting things. You know, there have been drone attacks on refineries, on oil fields, on Qatar's LNG facility, on Saudi Arabia's refinery, and another refinery in Bahrain. I mean, this adds up to millions of barrels a day of refining capacity. And some of these facilities, the Saudis said today, it's going to take until 2027 to reopen and get this refinery repaired. So, you know, the collateral damage, it's not just crude oil being stuck. It's gasoline, diesel, and jet fuel. And, you know, a couple months ago, as many Americans are now discovering, the motor oil that you put in your car, some of these special oils, manufacturers like Toyota and Nissan, these types of oils are generally being produced by major refineries in the Middle East. The base of these motor oils is stuck behind the strait. So even dealerships, even car lube places have been really impacted. And to your point, it's going to take probably north of a year or longer to repair those facilities for shipments to resume. Because even if the strait opens today, you know, insurers might drag their feet for a couple weeks, then oil the vessels pick up millions of barrels, and then it takes 3 to 6 weeks for them to get to their destination. So even if the strait opens literally tonight, it's going to be a couple of months before we start to get the flow back in rhythm to start rebuilding these global oil inventories that have fallen. And by the way, 107 days the strait has been closed. It's not reopened yet. In theory, we've lost out on nearly 2 billion barrels of oil, and that is going to take an extensive amount of time to recover from.
18: So interesting. You say all of those problems, which is the reasons why we won't get back to the normal flow before the bombing, and yet, as you said earlier, the prices have been going down. So the markets must have some confidence that there's going to be enough oil for the world to survive.
19: Well, and not only that, but here's an interesting wild card as well. The president is part of this deal. Iran can now sell oil onto the global market, right? The sanctions are released. Iran can sell oil. In theory, regardless of what you think about Iran, that is going to speed up the global recovery because previous to all of this, Iran's oil was heavily sanctioned. It was sold to countries like China at a great discount. Allowing Iran to sell oil will probably speed up the recovery time for global oil inventories. We're still talking about a substantial amount of time. This is akin to filling

0: roughly a year.
1: So, sure, prices will probably fall another 50 cents a gallon. As long as everything goes peachy, by the end of the summer, the national average will be in the mid-threes. But getting the last 50 cents and seeing prices fall below $3, that is what could take maybe 6 to 12, maybe even 18 months. The timing, you know, we can split hairs on the timing, but that's what's going to take a while because global oil inventories are going to need a long time to fully recover. And by the way, our SPR, that's probably going to take 2 to 3 years to fill up if Congress decides that it now has a purpose and they're going to refill it. Who knows?
2: Interesting. Patrick DeHaan with us for a couple more minutes, head of petroleum analysis for Gas Buddy. I want to make sure I understand your last answer. You're saying before President Trump started bombing, there were sanctions on Iran's gas, that they couldn't sell it on the open market. Now, part of this agreement, all of those sanctions have been lifted, and now Iran can sell as much oil as they want on the open market?
1: To my knowledge, that is the way the deal is today. And by the way, Iran's oil could be sold. Now, countries like China that don't care about U.S. sanctions were buying Iranian oil, but they were doing it at a discount because when nobody can buy that oil or it's very difficult, you have to discount that oil. So China was buying a heck of a lot of Iranian oil before this all, but because of sanctions, countries like Europe and countries that are friendly with the United States were not violating the U.S. sanctions, but China was, and India was, although President Trump kind of convinced India to stop doing that. So now, my understanding from the agreement is Iran, without sanctions, can now openly sell again, and that's going to mean Iran can sell at a higher price than the discounts that India and China were getting before this. So, you know, all in all, all feelings aside, allowing Iran to sell oil without sanctions is probably going to speed up the recovery time for global oil inventories. Regardless of my feelings on whether Iran is, you know, the best or the worst, allowing more oil into the market will speed up the recovery time.
2: What about diesel? Where does diesel come down in all this?
1: Well, diesel has been declining significantly as well across the U.S. You know, in the last month, I'm looking at my numbers right now, Gas Buddy shows diesel prices peaked on May 20 at about $5.64 a gallon. That was close to the peak. We also saw $5.66 on April 8th. Since then, diesel has basically gone down every day since late May. We are now seeing diesel at $5.13 a gallon. It's going to probably fall maybe $4.75, maybe $4.50. So diesel has a long way to go. But let me preempt your next question. A lot of Americans, grocery prices, the price of delivered goods, everything moves on diesel, right? Construction, trains, tractors, trucks. The problem in that is that the Trump administration has also been cracking down, we've probably all seen this, on CDLs. You know, foreign CDL drivers have been cracked down, so there's less truckers to deliver the goods. So just because diesel prices are going to plummet in the next few weeks, it doesn't alleviate the increased cost of trucking. Trucking rates are still near record highs, and they likely will stay there even if diesel declines, because now it's more about there's not enough truckers to deliver these goods.
2: Yeah, we keep deporting all the people who could be a trucker and then relieve some of that backlog, but there aren't any people, so that's the issue with the truckers. Good, really interesting stuff. Patrick DeHaan with us, who is head of petroleum analysis with Gas Buddy. Patrick, great stuff, great insight as always. Thanks for your time on a busy night. Have a good night, and we'll talk to you down the road.
1: Thanks for having me. Appreciate it.
2: You got it. Patrick DeHaan. That guy was dropping some serious knowledge on us. Head of petroleum analysis for Gas Buddy. That was interesting about diesel, right? Diesel prices are going down, but who cares how low the diesel price is if you have nobody to drive the truck? And right, everything gets delivered to the grocery store by diesel. And so prices are going, as he said, prices are going to remain elevated for all sorts of supply chain issues, which has been quite a bit of problem even before the pandemic, but since the pandemic has reared its ugly head even worse. Hey, we're just getting started. Stay right there. America at Night, back in a moment.
3: From the heart of America, this is America at Night with McGraw-Milley.

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0: big news of the day is that President Trump has signed the deal with Iran, and they've released it. A senior U.S. official read aloud to reporters the text of the agreement between the U.S. and Iran, disclosing the terms for the first time. The agreement calls for the reopening of the Strait of Hormuz, a $300 billion plan for Iran's reconstruction, the lifting of sanctions on Iran's oil, and the end of military operations in Lebanon. The group, the G7 summit today in France, Trump afterwards came to the microphone and issued a fiery defense of the deal, lashing out at critics who said that the agreement achieves, critics have said that this one achieves even less than the one that President Obama signed back in, 2015. He also threatened to bomb Iran if they did not adhere to the agreement, both what is written and what they've agreed to orally. Israel's right-wing TV station Tonight, which supports Benjamin Netanyahu, is openly on the air attacking President Trump over this deal. So a lot of supporters not happy with President Trump for signing this deal and what is in the deal. That's just one of the news events that's taking place tonight. We'll talk about it all in hour number three right here. Hey, did you see what happened at the UFC fight on the White House lawn? Nothing, because an alleged plot was foiled. We're going to talk to News Nation national security contributor Tracy Waldner, who has the whole story. It's a fascinating look, and hats off to the FBI and the Secret Service and everybody else who was able to foil the plot. A number of people were arrested all around the country. They all seem to be radicalized in one way, shape, or form through social media. And this keeps happening. People keep getting radicalized on social media. I don't know why we don't do anything about it. I don't know why we don't curtail it. I don't know why we don't have a bigger conversation about it. But more and more people are getting radicalized on social media, going down rabbit holes and coming out the other side in a distorted reality, and then creating violence for innocent Americans. They're being radicalized the way, well, anyway, we'll come back and talk about it with News Nation national security contributor Tracy Waldner. And then, next hour, Dan Mason, former head of CBS Radio. I'll ask him, what about CBS News going dark? What are his thoughts on that? We got a lot to get to this night. We're just getting started. America at Night, back in a moment.
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17: Thank you so much for having me.
0: Let's start at the beginning. What do we know and what don't we know? We do know that Kash Patel may or may not have jumped the gun on all of this.
17: What exactly do you mean? I just want to clarify what you mean by jumping the gun.
0: He announced that he announced the plot was foiled, and the Secret Service seemed to come down on him quite a bit for announcing it before it was all said and done.
17: So I think it's more of, I don't believe that he announced it, you know, before people were arrested. I don't think that's what occurred. I think what happened is, and what I think we see across the board a bit too much, in my opinion, is that these are announced a bit too quickly prior to the indictments being done. Because really what happens is in the federal government, when folks are arrested, they actually do not tend to reveal their names until the indictment is out. And that's, we've been seeing a lot of these announcements without who has been arrested, and that's because the indictments aren't complete. And I think that's where that makes sense. Came into play.
0: Gotcha. Okay, let's go back to the beginning. The authorities charged 5 people with what? What was the plot? What was the idea of this thing at the UFC event?
17: mean, the biggest charge in terms of, you know, all of them that are on there seems to be, you know, conspiring to attack the United States, and then obviously conspiring to murder, you know, U.S. officials. So that's, those are the, I guess, largest charges that carry the most weight. But I would say their end goal, this whole society that they are part of, really is sort of anti-capitalism, anti-government, anti-billionaires, and anti-APAC. That would be, I guess, their messaging.
0: And so they what? They ended up arresting five people total?
17: Five people total. Listen, that number could obviously go up, right? Because I think this is going to take some time to investigate, especially when you have multiple social media accounts involved, multiple digital devices involved. There may be other individuals. These, in my opinion, just seem to be like the hub of the wheel spokes, if you will.
0: Yeah. Seems like the FBI and the Secret Service and anybody else did a fantastic job in trying to determine what was going on. They said nobody was in any danger, correct?
17: Yes, that's what they said. And to be completely honest with you, I believe that Tyson Proper, he is a 19-year-old who was arrested. I don't know that we would have known about this if it wasn't for his mom, quite frankly. You know, her calling the police on her son, which is obviously a very tough thing to do, is ultimately what brought this group down. Now, do I think they would have ultimately been successful with what they were trying to do? No, but I'm not convinced that we would have known about it if she hadn't come forward.
0: Yeah, it seems like it was a pretty involved plot. Did they find the drones? I mean, what if this wasn't caught, would they have been able to pull it off?
17: I'm unsure in terms of what evidence, you know, they have received from them. Would they have been able to pull this off? You know, here's the thing. It's kind of a complex answer. I'm so sorry that it's not a yes or a no. You know, I think the thing is, these are most likely, again, I don't know for certain, but most likely commercial off-the-shelf drones, right? So COTS drones. And you can put anything from half a pound to about 5 pounds of payload on those. If that's what they are, these are small, right? They're portable. You're not, you know, lugging reapers and predators, you know, into the nation's capital. Now, the nation's capital at that time was a complete no-fly, no-drone zone. So the question then is, they would have gotten these things in, but then how far would they ultimately have gotten, given that it was a no-fly zone?
0: Yeah, that's a good point. Probably the safest place in the world was the White House and that fight. So how were they going to smuggle in all these things? It's sort of a harebrained idea, but these men sort of found each other all on social media, did they not?
17: Yes, it sounds to me, and not even through, I think you and I have talked before about some other platforms that are much more difficult to access. They're, you know, private chat like Discord, but they found each other through TikTok, which, I mean, a lot of people have TikTok accounts. They're highly accessible and they're highly public. And so they were doing this essentially in broad daylight, if you will.
0: Yeah, and clearly they were radicalized together online. And right, this is the story. Once something like this is exposed, it normally, usually, leads off with them being radicalized all online.
17: Yes, I mean, it sounds to me like they were all sort of a part of this group. I think part of the issue is that a lot of these

0: National Weather Service in Lincoln has issued a severe thunderstorm warning for Northern Lawrence County, Southeastern Crawford County until 12:30 a.m. At 11:37 p.m., a severe thunderstorm was located near Chancy, 47 miles northwest of Lawrenceville, moving east at 45 miles per hour. Expected hazards include 60 miles per hour wind gusts and quarter-size hail. This is a radar-indicated threat. The following impacts are expected. Hail damage to vehicles is expected. Expect wind damage to roofs, siding, and trees. This severe thunderstorm will be near Lawrenceville and Lawrenceville Defense Airport around 11:45 p.m. Russellville around 11:55 p.m.
1: Cable number 4. So they arrested him, and this is what, last summer. Well, today it was announced, or I guess late last night or early today it was announced, that he is changing his plea. Listen to this story. Defense lawyers plan to tell the jury that Luigi Mangione was suffering from an extreme emotional disturbance when he killed Brad Thompson. He was the CEO of the health company. They're changing their strategy because they feel that this new strategy could help when it comes to the amount of time Luigi Mangione could spend in prison if he's convicted. This defense may result in the lawyers essentially acknowledging that Mangione killed the CEO in order to secure a lighter punishment. Now, I'm no lawyer, but this seems an awful, bizarre defense. If the jury agrees Mangione experienced a profound loss of self-control during the crime, they could convict him of a lesser crime of manslaughter, which carries a 25-year maximum sentence, instead of murder, which could result in a life sentence. So if they say he had a profound loss of self-control, and that's why he killed the man, that's then quote-unquote manslaughter. And if it's manslaughter, he can get a 25-year sentence. But if he went there with the intent to kill, that's then first-degree murder, which could result in a life sentence. I don't know if they're trying to thread the needle on this, but from what we know of the case, he went there with a gun and hunted him down and knew where he was going to be when he was walking into that building. So was the plan not to kill him, and only after some snap did he lose self-control and then kill the man? We'll have to wait and see what the jury says. But this Luigi Mangione case is interesting on a number of different levels. One, radicalized online, right? All of these guys are radicalized online in some way, shape, or form, whether it's through some type of foreign adversary flooding the zone, trolling for these usually young men, usually white, usually men, and disenfranchised, disillusioned with reality, and they start going down a rabbit hole. Or if it was some foreign country that flooded the zone trying to just radicalize Americans for just to sort of sow chaos in the world. And what do they use? They use derogatory comments about Jewish people. They use derogatory comments about Americans. They use aspirational comments about Nazis and Hitler and all that stuff. And all of a sudden, right, they become radicalized online. It's the formula is set. It isn't that hard to do. It's kind of like baking cookies. You go online, you become, some people get radicalized, and then they become violent, and they somehow get fixated on some bizarre person or thing or event or whatever, and then they're off and running. Whether it's a Charlie Kirk, whether it's a Brian Thompson, whether it's a shooting at a school or a shooting at a playground or shooting an elected official or whatever else, right? I mean, these are all, the formula is all right there. It's all said. Pretty disturbing and pretty scary. You know, speaking of that, after last night's interview we did with the professor from Berkeley about how he couldn't determine what was real and what was fake, I today, for some reason, I had a couple minutes, and I haven't been on TikTok. I have it. I didn't really know I had it. But I guess I had it on my phone, and I was doing something else. I was like, let me see what this TikTok thing has gotten into. And I have an account, obviously. I don't know why I have an account. I think I set it up for some specific reason, but I never check it. Anyway, I clicked on it, and I got to tell you, it was utter cesspool stuff. I mean, just beyond cesspool. Talk about rotting your brain. When I was a kid, right, and we would watch, we'd watch The Price is Right, and then we'd watch Isle of Lucy, and then we'd watch, some rerun of something, and then we'd watch cartoons. My grandmother would come into the middle of the living room, turn off the TV, and say, go outside, you're rotting your brain. That's going to turn you into a mush. Go outside and get in trouble playing outside. So we went outside and played in the mud or played baseball or played Ring-a-Livio or whatever, right? I wish Isle of Lucy was on TikTok because this stuff is utter cesspool stuff. I mean, you can feel the brain matter being sucked out of your head on this TikTok. I couldn't believe how not even silly, not even weirdly interesting or strangely compelling. It was just a cesspool of nothingness. And this is what's captivating the audiences all around the world. Sad reality, but again, whether it was this plot at the UFC event or this CEO who got shot by Luigi Mangione, or pick any one of the school shootings, or the person who tried to beat up Nancy Pelosi's husband, the person who tried to shoot President Trump. They're all disillusioned. They're all been radicalized in some way, shape, or form. And it usually leads back to social media. And why do we have this again? Why do we allow 10-year-olds on social media? Why do we allow 12-year-olds on social media? We don't allow 12-year-olds to buy cigarettes. We don't allow 18-year-olds to buy alcohol. We don't allow 16-year-olds to drive a car. Yes, we do. We don't allow 12-year-olds to drive a car. And yet we're giving them this device in which we know the pedophiles are trolling, the criminals are trolling, people who are looking to do nefarious things are trolling. And, here you go. Here's a phone for you. I don't get it. When I grew up, people were upset at rap lyrics. They didn't want us buying rap songs because they thought it was going to fry our brain. Now we're giving them a device where pedophiles live. And here you go, kid. Go up into your room, close your door. We'll see you in a couple hours. Take care now. I don't get it. Makes no sense to me. America at Night, back in a moment.
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9: Thursday brings a slight chance of showers late in the afternoon with increasing clouds and a high near 77. West-northwest winds gust up to 16 miles per hour. Overnight, skies clear as the low drops to around 57. Juneteenth will be sunny with a high near 80, followed by partly cloudy skies Friday night with a low near 61, currently 73 degrees in Effingham.
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13: This is Effingham Fire Chief Brent Yoakum. 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
14: Okay, almost at the door. 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
1: How about that? The NBA champs will visit the White House for the first time during the President Trump administration. Are you telling me that there hasn't been in the, what, 6 years, 5 years, 6 years, President Trump has been in the White House? There hasn't been an NBA team to visit the White House. New York Knicks owner James Dolan invited Trump to game 3. That's the only game they lost. A lot of people said that was the reason. Look, I'm as superstitious as the next guy. That's ridiculous. They said today that the team will accept an invite from the president. He made the comments during an appearance on a radio station in New York. As a matter of fact, Thank you for asking me that. We just did receive an invitation from the White House, which we accepted, Dolan said. We still have to figure out the details, etc., but yes, of course. Look, I invited the president to come down for a game. He's a friend. I've known him for 30 years, and I'm very proud to bring the team to the White House. So there you go. Who knows? Josh Hart, for example, has posted some negative commentary on, let's see here, posted to social media after Joe Biden won the victory, used a derogatory term to describe President Trump, Josh Hart did, on social media. So not all Knicks are Trump fans, but we'll see. It got started way back. Golden State Warriors said after they won the game that Steph Curry and Steve Kerr each said they were not interested in visiting the White House. And so that's, I guess, where it got started. And LeBron James declined. And, yeah, that's interesting, the first one. You know what? I gotta tell you. We'll see if all the Knicks players go, which would be a shame. It's such a unifying team. We would hate to see this sort of divided up. Look, I've often thought about this myself. And if, please God, I was on a championship team that won a championship and was invited to the White House and had a disagreement with the man in the Oval Office or the woman in the Oval Office, I've often thought about this, even before Trump. I would go. I would be respectful. I would be respectful of the office. It is an honor to be an American. You're doing it, you know, for all sorts of reasons. But you also would have an audience with the man. So you would be able to pull him aside and at least get 10 minutes of his time, 5 minutes of his time, 15 minutes of his time, half hour of his time to sort of air your grievances with the man. And what greater opportunity would that be? You're not grandstanding. In the privacy of this setting, you pull him aside. You say, you know, whatever it is, you know, like this X, Y, and Z. It's your 10 minutes to lobby the most powerful man in the world. I would think people, even if you disagree with the man, would be in favor of that. But that's just me. Everyone's got to sleep with themselves, and everyone's got to put their head on the pillow and wake up with themselves. So they got to do. I'm not saying it's wrong to boycott. I'm just saying if it were me, I would go and pull the person aside and say, "Hey, while I'm here, let me tell you what I think." I've been known to do that from time to time. All right, stay right there. Dan Mason, the man who ran CBS News and CBS Radio during the consolidation era of radio, the effects we're still dealing with today, has written a book, Tell All. He names names.
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3: This hour from Town Hall. I'm Jason Walker. President Trump says any benefits tied to a new agreement with Iran comes with conditions.
22: President Trump is discussing a proposed investment fund tied to the new memorandum of understanding between the United States and Iran.
23: We're not doing anything. We're not putting up money. Only if they're doing things right. If they're doing things right, if people want to invest, they can invest. But they have this $300 million fund. It's only $300 million fund. It's only if they're doing things right.
22: Under the proposal, any investment would come from Gulf countries, not American taxpayers. Willie Nelson, the White House.
3: Republican lawmakers in Georgia will not redraw congressional or state legislative districts for the 2028 elections during a special session called by Republican Governor Brian Kemp. Now, GOP House leaders say any changes to Georgia's maps should take place only after a deliberative process, providing the public ample opportunity to provide input. A conservative congressman in Alabama, who President Trump endorsed for Senate, wins in the GOP runoff. Here's correspondent Laura Winters.
24: President Trump had endorsed the three-term congressman, saying Alabama deserves a Trump conservative in the Senate. Barry Moore is a member of the conservative House Freedom Caucus. Moore beating political newcomer Jared Hudson, a former Navy SEAL, in the runoff. Moore is hoping to win Tommy Tuberville's seat as he runs for governor of Alabama in November.
3: Ukrainian President Volodymyr Zelensky says his country securing key support from world leaders at the G7 summit, adding major industrial nations pledging to bolster Ukraine's air defenses and energy supply. They also plan to increase sharp economic pressure on Moscow as Russia's all-out invasion continues. More on these stories, townhall.com.
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3: Well, the world of tennis most famous sisters are returning.
26: Serena and Venus Williams are bringing their doubles partnership back at Wimbledon. The All England Club has announced a doubles wildcard invitation for the Williams sisters to the tournament, which starts in less than 2 weeks. The move comes after 44-year-old Serena recently returned to competition after nearly 4 years away from professional tennis. Venus has still been competing sporadically and turned 46 on Wednesday. The Williams sisters have won 14 Grand Slam titles together in doubles, including 6 at Wimbledon. Their last title together at Wimbledon came a decade ago. I'm Geffen Coolball.
3: Such a sweet deal. 6 Japanese ice cream makers raided by the government fair trade watchdog. Officials on suspicion of price fixing. Tokyo-based Meiji says it has been raided. Breaking news and analysis, townhall.com. Interest rate worries are sending stocks even lower.
27: Stocks closed lower on Wall Street after the Federal Reserve indicated it's more likely than before to raise interest rates this year to keep a lid on inflation. The S&P 500 slumped 1.2% Wednesday. The Dow fell 507 points. That's about 1%. The Nasdaq Composite sank 1.3%. Treasury yields rose in the bond market. The yield on the 2-year Treasury bolted higher to 4.2 0%. Higher rates can tap the brakes on inflation, but they can also slow the economy and send prices for assets like stocks and bonds lower. Seth Seacole, New York.
3: Wrapping up the G7 summit, French President Macron urging the U.S. not to keep cutting-edge AI to itself. He's calling for global cooperation, and he criticized America for restricting foreign access to advanced models. More on these stories, Town Hall Dive.
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6: All right, lots of stuff going on the Marlow Show today. We got our first Fed meeting with the new Fed chairman. We've got some more from the MLBIAQ Plus pregnant man emoji. Talk all about that later on in the show. But we'll start with the Iran updates that we got. Now, this is a tricky one, and I'm going to warn all of you panickins who are out there. A lot of panicking going on. So, there were reported from multiple sources details of the memorandum of understanding between the United States and Iran. And I will tell you this at the outset. The White House says this is not the deal. The deal that has been out there, you may have seen it on Bloomberg, I think CNN. These are all drafts. And I'm going to cut to the chase here and say something that I think is actually probably going to surprise you. I think whatever the White House has done to leak some of this stuff to people is actually fantastic strategy and something they should do all the time. Because there are a couple things that are happening. It's by leaking drafts of a deal. What they're doing is they're, first of all, allowing all the panickins to announce themselves, all the people who are operating off of partial information, who are operating often ideologically and offering pandering to an existing audience, to make all their criticism and get them all out in the open, and to announce themselves as people who are doubtful of the president, are skeptical of the process, and think that he doesn't have things under control, which maybe he doesn't, but at least allow those people to announce themselves. And if they do surface any valid critiques, anything to keep an eye on, it is relevant because, first of all this stuff is essentially non-binding anyway. We're doing a DocuSign with the Iranian theocracy. Then this is the sort of thing where if we don't like it, we can start bombing them, and you can get whatever was signed, give the United States the ability to keep doing that. So here's what we know about the memorandum of understanding that has been reported to the press, which the White House says is flat out fake. But I do want to take on some of the concepts that are in it, see what I like, tell you what I'm a little bit curious about, where this goes from there, and then give you some of the critique to the likely fake memorandum of understanding, respond to some of those. So first of all, it starts off with an immediate permanent ceasefire, which means the war is over. Sovereignty and non-interference, so there's going to be territorial integrity, so there's no meddling by either country to try to disrupt borders, things like that. So So there's a 60-day negotiation timeline, which is the first super crucial provision, which I assume is in the real deal, basically saying the United States, we're leasing to buy, leasing with the intent to buy for 60 days. And I think that's just fantastic, having that in there. Basically, if Iran does not comply in 60 days, we're going to renege on the whole thing, and that's in there. It's a, even if this document is not fake, even if it's real, and the White House says it's fake, even if it's real, that's a great thing to have. So U.S. lifting the naval blockade, which is probably inevitable. That was the thing Iran would have wanted the most. But and the U.S. has to withdraw its forces within 30 days. So this is one where you're going to see a lot of critique from people in what we refer to as the neoconservative crowd, the people who really did want to see boots on the ground in Iran. This is a step away from that. So those people are not going to be happy today. So anyone who's announcing that they are opposed to that provision is just someone who probably just wanted boots on the ground war in Iran, which is, you got the wrong president for that. It's the, if you wanted Trump to do that, then he's going back on the last 10 years of everything he said. He's never suggested he wanted a boots on the ground war in Iran. And remember, Trump's foreign policy is always remarkably consistent. You can generally trace back his ideas, where he's coming from, years, even decades. He was very clear with those three red lines that he pointed out, that Iran needs to stop enriching to nuclear grade, needs to stop developing international continental ballistic missiles, stop funding terror proxies in the region. But he never said, or America puts boots in the ground. Never said that one time, and so that's what's going on. I know he's never taken it off the table. He would never say that. But if you wanted him to get boots on the ground, you had the wrong guy. You had to win a primary with a much more war hawkish guy years ago if you wanted that to happen. Okay, so Iran's going to reopen the shipping. Okay, big deal. This is a big deal. The reason why it's a big deal is because people are feeling the pain. If the gas prices are coming down, prices are getting better. As I've noted on the show, I think the first two shows this week, if you would have bet that the Strait of Hormuz would have been shut down and oil would have peaked at $100 a barrel, and now briefly got below $80 a barrel since the announcement of this deal coming together, we would have all taken that stuff. It's all pretty good in general. You're not at full-blown panic mode, but people are just getting hammered on basic stuff because remember, when energy prices is high, everything goes up, from groceries to shipping to what you do for your businesses to R&D. Everything gets more expensive, and Trump knows this, and he knows he's heading into a tough but winnable election cycle where, and I will have information and clips to this effect later in the show, but it is the stakes between Trump getting to set a proactive agenda and him fending off investigations and impeachment. So it is imperative he wins the midterms, and if this thing drags on, again, we've got like 90 days of this stuff yet to come. We're almost going to be at the midterm at that point. So he needed to get something papered immediately, and that was going to involve opening the strait. All right, so here's the one where I feel like this is an Easter egg to see who the panic is. $300 billion reconstruction plan. Okay, this is in the Bloomberg report as likely fake. This, to me, was the trap that's in there to see if the panickins are going to panickin. And this is where I feel like the White House is look, I know that sometimes I'm a homer with these guys. I was there with Trump before he came down the escalator. I thought he was the guy. So, look, if you're seeing bias here, that's why I announced my biases on the show. I'm interested in him being effective here. But this does feel like one where when you see that number, we're just going to hand over $300 billion to Iran. That doesn't sound logical to me. That doesn't sound like something Trump would actually do or has ever said or has ever indicated, nor would the people around Trump, anyone, go along with that as a good idea. Makes me wonder if that's something that's been put out there to chum the water. And I think that he pretty much came out and said as much right away. This is him at the – this is cut 19. I think this is G7 stuff. Please, gentlemen. Play 19.
23: No, we're not investing. We're not putting up 10 cents. And people can decide to do that, but that's up to them. I mean, do you want me to say nobody's ever allowed to invest in a country? I'll say it with Egypt. Nobody's allowed to invest in Egypt. Am I supposed to say that?
4: I'm asking whether...
23: We are not investing in it, and we do not have a fund.
4: Are you asking Gulf countries?
23: No, I'm not. I'm not. If they do it, fine. But I would say they won't be doing it for a while until they find out the behavior. It's a behavior thing. But we are not investing. That's a false story that got picked up incorrectly from a statement that was pretty well made, I think, maybe a little bit... could have been a little more accurate, frankly, but it's a story. We are not investing 10 cents.
6: Okay, so the Bloomberg story says the U.S. is going to develop a comprehensive economic rehabilitation program for Iran. So that's what I'm saying. I feel like that was intentional. That was intentional to let the panickins pop their heads out of their cubby hole and say, hey, we're panicking now. All right. So next up, phase sanctions relief. This was inevitable. We discussed this on from what I was able to hear from the White House last week. Nuclear commitments. Iran has got to denuclearize completely. There's going to be a lot of verification enforcement mechanisms. The fate of the enriched uranium will be in the final agreement, but basically we're going to do away with that. I imagine that's a guarantee. Will be, however this the dust settles out, there will be no nuclear dust. I feel a huge degree of confidence, but the verification, if people are want to see what is proof that we're going to verify it, understandable. I'm with you on that. And then oil export waivers. U.S. Treasury is going to issue waivers for Iranian crude oil. I don't know if that's true at all. What I do know is that Iran obviously wants to get the oil revenue going so they can rebuild their society, and it's probably unnecessarily punitive for us to prevent them from getting any of it. It's just a matter of will there be a new scheme in place. I think only time will tell on that one. So access to frozen assets. This is a big thing. Iran is not getting new money from what I can read in what's available that's out there, but they will have access to frozen assets, which again is understandable if we want the war to end, because if the war is going to end, they're going to try to rebuild their society, and we're going to have this test time period, 60 days, maybe it's actually 90 days,

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0: paid in. It's the LGBTQI pluses. You're on the side of the mullahs. We know that. We know because if Trump is so bad, that the trans movement is definitely going to be on the side of Iran. That's where we're at right now, guys. I was putting this out. I put this on the show. I should have said this to John before. That those Democrat congresswomen or candidates or city assemblymen, whatever, openly rooting for not America at the World Cup, that would have been a pretty big scandal even like 10 years ago. That people are genuinely and openly rooting against this country because they want to see Trump fail so bad. So just remember that as we move forward. We're a very divided country. But yes, that is true. I think the gay movement, not only gays in general, but I think gays in general probably are smart enough to understand what's going on. But the gay movement definitely pro mullahs, which is amazing because they're not pro-gay. Just as a spoiler for you guys who are unawares of that information. So then the question remains, who is really the boss right now? Who is the boss of the world? Well, I know Donald Trump's opinion. Can we play cut six, guys?
1: Hello, I'm the boss. How are you?
2: Good, thank you.
0: Oh my God, that's as good as it gets. That's Trump showing up at the G7, surrounded by all these G7 countries and the leaders of their country, and he just rolls up and he just turns to them, squares up right at the table, and says, "I am the boss." And it's true, he is the boss. And this is why I feel like he is the generational talent that we've got. And we have so many brilliant people who are weighing in the deal one way or the other. But a lot of them I've really seen largely consistent. People who are generally anti-war are happy the war's ending, and people who are generally pro-war wish the war would go on. I made a point to listen to 4 minutes of John Podhoretz, who is from Commentary and is the son of famed neocon Norman Podhoretz, and he went on a four-minute emotional tear about why the deal's terrible, but he didn't really have any specifics about why it was terrible. And I was kind of genuinely waiting for the point, like, where is the deal so bad? First of all, we don't know if the deal what is actually in it yet. My good friend Mark Levin, who's been a great mentor to me and someone I respect and admire unendingly, he put out a super long post on the Everything app saying his criticisms of the deal. And let me go through some of those because I think that, again, he's the conscience of, I think, a lot of people who really, really hate Iran and want to see it completely destroyed. Here are his main critiques, and I'm summarizing for the sake of time. But the first one is it lacks strong nuclear curbs. This is one where I do feel like if Trump does fail on this front, it will be seen as a huge failing. But I just don't buy it. I don't buy that Trump is going to go to all this effort. He said flat out, I played the clip on yesterday's show, 99% of what he cares about is nuclear curbs. I just refuse to believe Trump is going to walk away from this thing without at least strong nuclear curbs. So that's why I don't necessarily believe any sort of draft memo that doesn't have strong language on the front. Next thing, front-loading sanctions relief as a problem for people. I don't buy that as well. As I flag, I think a lot of that is a false flag. A lot of that suggesting we're just going to hand over cash to Iran is just not going to happen. So in criticism of the rollout, was the rollout of this MOU, was it bad? The fact that it was held back for a few days, allowing people to freak out online, and then it gets leaked to the press, but obviously it's drafts that got leaked to the press, not the real thing. Was that handled badly? I don't know if it was handled badly, because again, I think it does trap certain people to commit to certain viewpoints. I've got a clip, I'm trying to decide if I'm going to play it on the other side of the break, but Mike Pence running to CNN and freaking out about it. Is there a reason why Mike Pence is not the vice president right now? It's because of stuff like this, because he's got such bad political instincts that he would think, I'm going to go and trash a deal I wasn't a part of and haven't seen that undermines our country to CNN, a outlet that's openly hostile to the president. And those people announcing themselves allow you to know who to dismiss. Next thing, the Levin says that we lack an understanding of the Iranian regime. I think we understand the Iranian regime. I think what we're not considering here is that did anything emerge during this time that's a realistic alternative? Is there a scenario where the Iranian people rise up and install a new democratic government? I'm not seeing even the slightest hint that that's anything that's a reasonable thing. And noting that Trump is, generally speaking, non-interventionist, generally speaking, does not want boots on the ground, and has a aversion to regime change war, he would love to see regime change, no doubt. I have no doubt Trump would love to see regime change in Iran. But do you think that he is going to spend American blood and treasure at this moment, in particular, a few months heading into an election, where if he loses, it's going to be impeachment investigation nonstop. Do you think he's going to do that right now? There's nothing in Trump's past that suggests that was ever on the table, unless some sort of huge outlier scenario came place, which it didn't. So this is why I'm saying there is more to come. I'm rolling through this thing. We've got a little float. We got a little time. The shipping is going to oil. The shipping and oil that's going to be opening up. It's going to allow for a lot of progress economically, get Iran hooked into the system of sane countries that just want to do commerce and business with each other. I've got some optimism here, but we'll see how it plays out. We'll be right back.
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1: The National Highway Traffic Safety Administration reports that over 3,500 people are killed every year in the United States due to distracted driving. The leading cause of distracted driving accidents is talking or texting on cell phone. This is your Effingham County Sheriff Paul Coons asking you not to text or use your phone while driving. According to the Children's Hospital Research Institute, manipulating a handheld device while driving decreases your driving attention by as much as 37%. Help stop distracted driving. We owe it to one another.
2: Blunt, California.

0: right, so the main spokesperson for the Iran deal has been J.D. Vance, vice president, which is really interesting for him, because if the deal goes well, it's definitely going to lock him in to that pole position for the GOP nomination for 2028. And I think that makes him going to be making the favorable candidate for the whole country, just because of the nature of how fractured and how I think lost the Democrats are. So he was describing the nature, some of the fine points, some of the contours, that's the trendy expression in D.C., to Megyn Kelly, of all people. So he, let's play cut 14, please, guys.
1: Fundamentally, if you look at what they're proposing an endless conflict. They want this to go on until every bomb has been dropped or until every Iranian is dead. That is not what the President of the United States wants. What he said is, I set about this to end their nuclear program, to eliminate their ability to threaten their neighbors and project power, and to fundamentally make sure that no future child would have to deal with a terrorist regime with an atomic bomb. That's why the president set out to do this. He feels, and he's right, that he's accomplished that goal, and now we can get to the negotiation to see what are the other benefits that we can get from this, and frankly, what are the benefits the Iranians could get from this if they behave. I just don't think that the people who are criticizing this, one, they're not actually dealing with the reality of what's in it, and number two, they don't have an alternative.
0: I think most of this is pretty great and well articulated, calmly articulated. I think calm JD works best. And him saying, a lot of people are flagging that, him saying, what can the Iranian people get out of this deal? I think that's fundamentally smart. I think a lot of people online that I follow on the Everything app are suggesting that we shouldn't be thinking about the American people only. We shouldn't be thinking about the Iranian people. We should only think about the American people. But I think if the Iranian people are benefiting from the deal in general, there is a lot more likelihood that Iran will play nice. And all you need to do is look at all these Abraham Accord countries. Many of them were former adversaries who are now essentially allies. And it's all based off of, when people are making money together, then they tend to get along. And can the Iranian regime leave their ways of just religious fundamentalism and start cooperating in the normal modern world? That is a bet that I think a lot of people, and I would guess my friend Mark Levin might be in this camp, think that that's impossible. And in fact, it's a ridiculous idea, because these people are so committed to the cause, and that cause is Islamic fundamentalism. However, is there hope that perhaps something different could emerge under the right conditions? I actually do have that hope, because I feel like I understand human nature enough to know that. But again, this is the big test. Will this be what's papered, and will it actually work? But of course, this stuff is always risky, and that's why even people who were lightly pro the war, as I was, always knew there were huge risks. And one of them is that Trump was ultimately going to make this move to try to bring Iran in the fold globally, economically, or else we're going to have some real problems. All right, here is a cut from the same interview that I didn't love quite as much. Play cut 15.
1: We have a constituency right now that is saying that we're going to send boots on the ground. They want Donald Trump to send hundreds of thousands of ground troops into Iran. The best thing,
2: those
1: we need people, but we need people to be pushing back from inside the tent.
0: Yeah, so I don't know who's calling for hundreds of thousands of ground troops. That's the one thing that does cross my mind, because Vance is generally pretty precise. Still a young guy, so maybe this is just speaking imprecisely, but I generally give him credit for saying things intentionally. I didn't see anyone. I don't know who's calling for hundreds of thousands of ground troops. I know that there are some people who don't want Trump to dismiss the idea of any ground troops, but I haven't specifically seen anyone of note. And maybe I'm wrong. You can email me, aloha@alexmarlow.com, but you know my honest to goodness assessment, surveying the news 24/7, 365, I'm not seeing a huge push for hundreds of thousands of ground troops. And that does make me concerned, because if you are refuting an argument that's not necessarily the real argument, that does speak to maybe there is some insecurity inside of the White House about the deal overall. But again, why wouldn't there be? This is complicated stuff. So anyway, I still like overall the presentation. And just a reminder to people who are panicking, that just do it in the correct way, which is to try to be constructively criticizing. That's always okay. That's always welcome. It's always exciting when we're having disagreements amongst ourselves. But overall, the name of the game is, you cannot just abandon the president, even if you don't love this deal or think it doesn't go far enough, or just because of the nature that if we lose in November, we're going to see all sorts of crazy stuff. We've got, for example, this is George Conway, the architect of the E. Jean Carroll hoax, who's now running for Congress in New York. Let's play cut four, please, guys.
2: Hi, Donald, it's me, George Conway. I cost you $88 million, and I've only just gotten started. I know you like putting your name on everything, from your plane to the Kennedy Center. Sorry about that. But the only thing your name is going to be left on when I'm done with you is the orange jumpsuit you're going to have to wear in prison. And you see that building back there? That's where we're going to hold your third and final impeachment trial. The one that's going to put you away for good.
0: So, isn't that something? So he's openly admitting that he was the architect of the E. Jean Carroll hoax that I reported out in Breaking the Law, which I think was news to people when I wrote about that in my book, that it did come from George Conway and Reid Hoffman, the LinkedIn billionaire who funds all sorts of left-wing apparatus. He's admitting flat out that was the point of it. Trump didn't cost himself $88 billion by being a rapist, or $88 million. It was George Conway did it by being a shrewd political actor. And now that's what he's campaigning on to be a congressman in New York, announcing that not only is he taking credit for that, but he also wants to jail Trump. So openly campaigning on we're going to jail the opposition party's leader. Is some of this new in America? You can like it or not like it, but that is new. And that is what we're up against. That any time we lose an election, we all run the risk of being targeted by the loftier superstructure, be it by whatever government apparatus is available to us, as well as a lot of pressure on corporations to not do business, to debank, to deplatform, all that's going to happen. You know, I saw Mark Zuckerberg's up 2.0 at the White House, and he says a lot of great stuff, and I noted last week on the show he seems to be conscientious of the fact that a lot of people in middle America are skeptical of the AI revolution. They think perhaps we could be heading towards a place where there's going to be huge, widespread disruption in the job market, and he's trying to think ahead and trying to come up with ways for Americans to work and work for his company. I do think that Zuck 2.0 is a real person, but Zuck 1.0 is a real person too, and when Democrats were in power, he was trying to rig an election on behalf of Joe Biden. He spent hundreds of millions of dollars to ensure Joe Biden won in 2020. So we have to be welcome these new members of the coalition, but let's not forget that a lot of these people, once power changes hands, all of a sudden these guys who are, I think, loosely pro-Trump, pro-Republican, they're going to be more pro their business, and their business is under pressure from a very robust and muscular Democrat regime to shut down you, to debank you, to jail you. They might do it. Both the legal structures that we have in the country, both the bureaucracy and our corporations. Here's an unbelievable one from Joe Biden, who did a Jay Leno show where he drives around in a car. This is just wild stuff. Cut 17, please.
3: Well, the other thing I was able to do, I made sure there could be no oil drilling off the East Coast, the West Coast, and 150 miles off the Gulf of Mexico. He's been doing it with all lot protection, too. No more windmills.
4: Yeah,
3: because they kill birds.
4: Yeah.
3: Give me a freaking.
0: So he is in a car that is a old-timey car. I'm sure it doesn't get great gas mileage. And he's a guy who identifies with the auto industry. I wrote about this extensively in my second book, Breaking Biden. And Biden really does identify himself as a car guy. He's got this classic Corvette where he hid all these classified documents in the house Hunter was living in. All that's a real story. And is this a Corvette? This is interesting. Maybe Leno's driving Biden's car. I think that's what this is. It's a very cool car. But he's bragging on a car show about banning new oil drilling and mocking people who think that windmills are a waste of time. Windmills are a place where, of course, all sorts of birds get killed, but they're wildly inefficient, and they've not worked. I'm not saying they don't work a little bit, but in general, they don't work. I just tell you that I go visit my parents in Palm Springs, and it's always amusing to see there's entire fields of windmills. There's a huge windmill farm right as you crest into the Coachella Valley from Los Angeles, and it is just so many of them are just sitting there idle all the time. And they're expensive to build. They're hard to maintain. They create a lot of trash. They kill a lot of birds, a lot of animals. And then a lot of the ones that are offshore are just killing wildlife within the ocean. I do have to use that opportunity to remind you guys that this is now 20 years since Al Gore's Inconvenient Truth came out. And I'm pretty sure zero of his major predictions came true. That would be one that would be worth doing a few more time. We'd do a whole podcast on this, maybe. But 20 years after an Inconvenient Truth, how's that going? So look for a lot of Al Gore content today. He'll be making the rounds, trying to save face. Man, we wasted maybe trillions of dollars as a human race because of that documentary where he falsely portrayed the threats of climate change and global warming. It's also noteworthy that so many people who backed Joe Biden are now throwing him under the bus to save political face for themselves. Here is Hillary Clinton, cut 18, please. This was yesterday.
5: He made a terrible mistake. He made a terrible mistake for himself, his legacy, and for the country. He had said that he would not run again. And, you know, counterfactual narratives are always a bit tricky. But I believe if he had kept to that plan and said in, say, the late summer of 23 that he wasn't going to run, that he was going to pass, you know, the torch to the next generation, we would have had a real contest. So I think it was a terrible miscalculation on the part of President Biden.
0: Completely false. He said he would never run again. I had always assumed he was going to run, and as one of America's foremost Joe Biden historians, it is a complete falsehood by Hillary Clinton. She lies so effortlessly, as all of you in this audience know, and this is just another example of her trying to save face. She was a supporter of Joe Biden's reelection, and let us not forget that. This is just a stone-cold, to-your-face lie. Terrible mistake that he chose to run. No, it was only a terrible mistake in retrospect after that debate. The Democrat establishment loved that Joe Biden was in place because they could strategically place their people, their money, their infrastructure in various parts of the government. It was very easy for them. It's very easy for them to manage. And Hillary Clinton, she was a part of the problem. Absolutely was a part of the problem. And there was no promises ever from Joe Biden that he would run. In fact, I had thought heading into 2020, Biden probably had a better shot of winning in 2020. He ended up winning anyway. If he had said flat out, I'm doing one term. And he said he had inklings like that he was going to, he'd be a transitional guy who's going to bring other people into the party. But he never flat out said, I'm not going to, because he always wanted to run. That was the whole point of his life from when he was a little boy, from he was in grade school. I chart all this in Breaking Biden. He always wanted to be president, and no one was going to take it away from him unless it was absolutely clear that he couldn't do it, which he couldn't do it. And the Democrats completely lit themselves on fire. There was no cover-up. They all knew he was a bad guy. They all knew he was deteriorating. They loved it. They loved it until they knew he was going to lose. We'll be right back.
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0: there's some discussion during the break about whether or not Hillary Clinton's going to run for president. And I've always said, if she's breathing, she's running. But could she get to the top of the ticket? Could they put her ahead of Kamala Harris? I don't know. Could she be vice president? Could she do like a Dick Cheney thing, where old-timer vice president really is the brains behind the operation? I could see it, but the two women on the ticket, maybe unlikely. I should shout out the crew I forgot yesterday. Greg Evans, Sean McConnell, Roger Wicker Jr., Rick Locke, Garrett Charlie, Matt Sybil, Junior Producer Ricky, Misty Callahan, John Cascio, Daniel West, all that make vital contributions to the Marlowe show. Okay, election day yesterday, no real surprises. We saw, I guess the Burt Jones losing in Georgia was endorsed by Trump. Kemp also came in for Burt Jones. But the alternative there is good. And it's one of these things where it's not a really big loss for Trump in this one. But you, Rick Jackson, who is the billionaire who was able to get across the finish line, I think he's going to be fine. I don't think it's a big deal. And then the next one is in and so this is where Keisha Lance Bottoms in November is going to be the challenger there, and that'll be a race. It'll definitely be worth tracking because Georgia is getting more considered Southern in name only, and there's a lot of skepticism that Republicans are not going to be able to hold seats there. It's either two Democrat senators already, and this is one where they could be grooming the next generation of presidential candidates, perhaps. John Ossoff, definitely someone on the top of Democrats' minds at the moment there. In the Senate, Mike Collins got a late endorsement from Trump, and he is going to face former football coach Derek Dooley down there in Georgia. In Alabama, Barry Moore won by a lot. A lot of scandal at the end of that campaign. Moore has been on my podcast before. He's going to vote properly if he gets to Washington. I can say that, and I'm just getting to know him, but I know that if he gets there, he'll vote well, and he will go against a Democrat challenger in Alabama as Senator Tuberville runs for the governorship. He won the primary in a cakewalk and is almost certainly to be the next governor of Alabama, and he'll be great. Tuberville is a very underrated guy because he speaks like a Southerner, and there's this sort of light racism, I want to say it, like older white guy who speaks like a Southerner. I mean, people don't get that the guy's super sharp and it does not get the credit he deserves. And again, we'll never vote wrong, ever. And fearless guy. So good stuff over there. D.C., socialist. I don't know the name in front of me. My mistake. But the D.C. is socialist is likely to be the next mayor of D.C., which could create some fireworks for us. Because if you see this race, Muriel Bowser, who's a Democrat, is turned out. And she was a moderate compared to what we're going to get. So we'll be keeping an eye on that race as well. Janice Lewis-George, thank you, guys. Thank you. I forget I have a huge team. I can just say, guys, you give me the name so I don't sound like a total retard on national radio. But the main point is, the main talking point is she is a socialist. And that's – we could have a socialist mayor and a Donald Trump president in D.C. at the same time. And I think that's epic. So bad epic, but definitely epic in terms of content, and I'm definitely always biased towards what creates the best content. All right, other news that's out there, the Democrats are rooting against Donald Trump's new reflection pool in D.C. They're celebrating that there's algae now in the pond. Trump wanted a very vivid blue. There's algae there. It's all stuff that you've worked out, but you're seeing people online announce themselves as being very happy about the fact that there's algae in the reflecting pool. It's a very, very compelling thing. I mentioned at the top of the show I would play some Cuck Month stuff. We're running out of time, but this is the cut that's been going around that I really like. Arizona Diamondbacks pitcher Brian Thompson defending the San Francisco Giants pitchers from wearing from writing Bible verses on their hat. Let's play cut 20.
1: The Pride Night stuff with the Giants. Like, I think that there's a perceived negativity with this stuff of like, okay, Landon Rout wrote a verse on his hat. That means that he's anti something. That doesn't mean that, right? It means that he's pro something, right? So the rainbow means something to him. It means that he believes in the Noahic covenant being something that's special to us as Christians, right? That means that no matter how bad we possibly could be, no matter how much we reject God, that he will never again flood the earth. That's really cool. That's really special. And we do a lot of stuff, and we're all sinful. We all do a lot of stuff and maybe worthy of a flooding, but God will never flood us and because of that promise, and his promises are unconditional. So that's something that's really cool to me, is that there's nothing negative, there's nothing anti, there's nothing that says that he doesn't support anything or that he's, like, hateful or anything like that at all.
0: That's good.
1: It's so, all positive.
0: It's beautiful stuff. It's a positive development, seeing athletes speak out in the name of God. That's fantastic. But here is a hack. This is a cheat code. And Blake Treinen's already done it for the Dodgers. Just don't wear the cuck hat. Wear your normal hat. That is a great way to protest. And if you wear your normal hat, no one's going to get mad at you. Just do that. We've seen it proven by Blake Treinen. Go in peace to love and serve the Lord.
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4: Central Illinois weather.
5: Thursday will bring increasing clouds with a slight chance of afternoon showers and a high near 77. West-northwest winds will be at 7 to 9 miles per hour. Thursday night will be mostly clear with a low around 57. Juneteenth will be sunny with a high near 80. And Friday night will be partly cloudy with a low around 61. Currently 73 degrees in Effingham.
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0: news this hour from Town Hall. I'm Jason Walker. An initial agreement to end the war between the U.S. and Iran, calling for Tehran to dilute its stockpile of highly enriched uranium. The deal waives some sanctions on the country, immediately allowing Iran to sell its oil. The government has emptied its Everglades detention center.
1: All of the immigration detainees at the South Florida detention center, known as Alligator Alcatraz, have been transferred to other facilities. That's according to the Department of Homeland Security. Spokesperson Laura Biss cited concerns about hurricane season in an email that came just before government meteorologists confirmed the first tropical storm of the 2026 Atlantic season had formed in the Gulf. DHS did not say how many detainees were moved or where they're headed, or whether the center was closing permanently. The ACLU and other organizations have been pressing for the tent facility in the Everglades to be shut down. I'm Jennifer King.
0: Times are changing, and rapidly. Soon, half of all American school kids will live in states that offer public money for private education. Here's Keith Peters.
2: Texas is the latest to join in, budgeting $1 billion to spend this fall on private school scholarships or homeschooling expenses. Next year, the federal government will start incentivizing private school scholarships in states that have never offered them before. In theory, these programs are supposed to give children an educational opportunity they wouldn't otherwise have. Keith Peters reporting.
0: Well, the U.S. Air Force has identified the 8 people killed in Monday's crash of a B-52 in California. Authorities said the victims were between the ages of 32 and 53. They include 4 active duty airmen, 1 who was a reservist and also on board that flight were 3 civilians. More on these stories, townhall.com.
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0: Well, Tropical Storm Arthur forming off the Gulf Coast of Texas, becoming the first named storm of the Atlantic hurricane season.
7: Most heavy rainfall is going to be across Louisiana, and it's parts of southern Mississippi and Alabama. And then as we move through the latter part of the week, there still is going to be a risk for heavy rainfall across parts of the southeast as kind of the residual moisture from the system remains over that area.
0: National Hurricane Center forecaster Dan Brown, though, a late word says the storm is beginning to get a little slower right now. A Long Island, New York architect who lived a secret life as the Gilgo Beach serial killer has been sentenced to life in prison without parole. Rex Huberman had previously admitted in court to killing 8 women, many of them prostitutes. Breaking news and analysis, townhall.com. Federal Reserve Board Chairman Kevin Warsh is developing task forces to make changes in how the central bank does its overall work.
8: A Federal Reserve that is clear-eyed about its mission, fit for purpose, and focused on the future.
0: Warsh says the board is committed always to lowering inflation, which remains too high.
8: That's what we're prepared to say about inflation, but the commitment to deliver is strong, unanimous, and unambiguous. And that's, I think, an important message. We've missed for 5 years, and we're going to fix that.
0: Tough day on Wall Street Wednesday. The S&P 500 fell 91 points on the session. Dow Jones Industrial Average dropped more than 500 after getting off to a good start. Then it was just right down the tubes. And the NASDAQ was off 354. More on these stories, townhall.com.
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10: This is your Effingham County Sheriff Paul Coons, reminding you that as the weather turns warmer, more children will be out near the streets playing and being outside. 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Let's look out for one another and have a safe, enjoyable spring and summer.
11: 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Ladies and gentlemen, here's Scott Jennings.
12: Hey, it's Scott. Thanks for listening to Common Sense for the American People, taking a day off, but my friend Jennifer Horn is here to guide you through the breaking news of the day. Jennifer, take it away.
13: Thank you, Scott Jennings. We always miss when you're not here, but I love filling in for you. Welcome in, everybody. Common Sense for the American people. It is the Scott Jennings Show. I'm Jennifer Horn. Happy to be filling in today for my friend Scott. I host the Morning Answer on Salem Radio in Los Angeles, AM 870, AM 590, The Answer, and we are glad to have you with us today. And it is a big, big news day, and that is because the G7 summit coming to a close. President Trump speaking right now as we talk, and he has spent a lot of time talking about this memorandum of understanding with Iran. A lot of people criticizing this deal, some people happy that he's got it. President Trump slamming a false story today about a $300 million investment fund for Iran, saying that the U.S. is not investing 10 cents. He was speaking to reporters at the G7 in France. President Trump said that he has not asked Arab allies to do anything, really, to invest in any such fund. He warned Iran that the memorandum of understanding is not final, that this just sparks a 60-day period of negotiation. And he said that if they don't behave, and this is a quote, quote, if they don't behave, we'll go right back to dropping bombs right smack on the middle of their head. President Trump said the Strait of Hormuz would be open in full in the next day or two, noting how oil prices are already tumbling down. He said the alternative would have been a worldwide depression. Crude oil prices plummeting since the U.S. and Iran announced a ceasefire framework on Monday, falling already below $80 per barrel for the first time since March. Leaders from the U.S. and Iran are expected now to sign this memorandum in Switzerland on Friday. So President Trump not coming home yet. He also said that he's encouraged Bibi Netanyahu to have a softer touch in Lebanon. We'll see if that works. But the controversy started earlier today when several news media outlets, including Bloomberg and CNN, said that they had received a 14-point memorandum, the memorandum of understanding, and they went to press with it. And the president saying that this is fake news, that this was just a leak, and that the true details will not be revealed until they are revealed officially by the administration. Take a listen to President Trump, who is speaking right now in France. He repeated the news on his part, anyway, that the United States is not and will not invest in Iran. He says it is fake news. Cut five.
14: No, we're not investing. We're not putting up 10 cents. And people can decide to do that, but that's up to them. I mean, do you want me to say nobody's ever allowed to invest in a country? I'll say it with Egypt. Nobody's allowed to invest in Egypt. Am I supposed to say that?
15: I'm asking whether...
14: We are not investing in it, and we do not have a fund.
15: Are you asking Gulf countries?
14: No, I'm not. they do it, fine, but I would say they won't be doing it for a while until they find out the behavior. It's a behavior thing, but we are not interested. That's a false story that got picked up incorrectly from a statement that was pretty well made, I think, maybe a little bit, could have been a little more accurate, frankly, but it's a story. We are not investing 10 cents.
13: All right, so President Trump says investments off the table. This memorandum of understanding launches now a 60-day period once it is signed, in which a full Iran nuclear deal would be signed. Now, of course, the criticism from Democrats, the criticism from even some people on our side of the aisle, is that this could feel to some like the Obama deal that President Trump complained about, the JCPOA. But it is different in many senses, and we'll talk about that this hour, because I think President Trump does deserve some credit by completely degrading the Iranian military and their economy. Literally, Iran is on the brink right now, and the United States has all of the control. For the news media outlets that are out there saying that somehow the leverage belongs to Iran, please, they have some rocket-propelled grenades. They have some drones. That's it. Iran is failing. The economy is failing. So it's a whole lot different when you go into negotiations with a failing regime than Barack Obama did when he was in the White House. You walk in, you obviously need a peace deal. You want a deal pre-midterms because everything has political consequence. And you know that a war at this point is not all that popular with the American people, especially if it's costing them more in gas prices. So Trump needs to do something to maintain control of the House of Representatives and the United States Senate. He wants to put an end to this. And this actually buys the United States just as much time as some of the critics may say it buys Iran time. We need to make sure that Republicans stay in control of the House of Representatives and the Senate. You know it will be impeachment palooza. There will be all kinds of control checks all over the president if Democrats are in charge. So for us to continue our serious enforcement of Iran, we need to make sure we're successful in November. And that's what President Trump has to ensure. Now, once the election is over, that means that President Trump can fully enforce this deal with Iran. So as for many people who say that this is buying Iran time, I actually say it gives the United States some time as well for Republicans to politically get our footing so that we can go in and get victory in November. President Trump talked about the money, because that's the other piece of this, right? Everybody remembers the plane load, the pallets of cash sent by the Obama administration to Iran. President Trump talking about whether or not the United States is going to be giving Iran money. This is cut 11.
15: You've been clear, President Trump, the United States is not going to directly pay Iran, but the U.S. is going to let the Iranians start making billions of dollars, selling oil, accessing this reconstruction.
14: Only if they're doing things right. We're not doing anything. We're not putting up money. Only if they're doing things right. If they're doing things right, if people want to invest, they can invest. But they have this $300 million fund. It's only $300 billion fund. It's only if they're doing things right. Remember this also. When you talk about billions of dollars, they've had much more than $1 trillion worth of damage done. They got a long way. They'll be 15 to 20 years to rebuild what they have right now. So they have to behave themselves. If they're not behaving, they get hit again. You know, they'll be hit again, because we can do it very easily. It's going to take a long way for them to build back their anti-aircraft stuff.
13: All right, so a lot of people are focused on what this memorandum of understanding will look like, what the deal ultimately will look like. One thing that we do know, and it seems that at least the people around President Trump have confirmed that this is true, is that the deal would allow Iran to get some economic relief by beginning to sell oil. They have a lot of oil. So by being able to do that, that will help them economically. But other than that, there has been no commitment to $300 billion in reconstruction funds. That is way far down the road. Sanctions relief, even far down the road, as you heard from President Trump there, unless they agree to getting rid of their nuclear program entirely. So that is a big, I think, caveat or point in all of this is that, yes, they'll be able to work on their economy by selling oil, but some of the talk about sanctions being unfrozen and, of course, this investment fund is a bit premature. Now, the Israelis do have a problem with this deal, as you can imagine. They think that we are losing our leverage on Iran after crippling their military defenses by entering into a 60-day negotiation window. They say that's going to give Iran more time to rebuild. The difference between now and when Obama was in office is that there is no Navy. There is no Air Force. The military has been wiped out. The economy is teetering. This is a different Iran than the Iran that Barack Obama sent a plane load of cash to. It's different. You can chime in at Jennifer Horn on X. You can let me know what you think about this deal. Look, trust but verify. I have a hard time trusting any piece of paper that the Iranians sign because they are a government led by ideology. But certainly, the president needed to figure out a path forward with the midterms just around the corner. We'll talk more about that here in just a few moments. I'm Jennifer Horn, happy to be filling in for Scott. It's the Scott Jennings Show.
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0: You know, one thing that seems to be in short supply these days is perspective. 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
1: Here we are. Thanks for joining us. It is the Scott Jennings Show. I'm Jennifer Horn. Happy to be filling in today. You can follow me at Jennifer Horn on X and on Truth Social at Jennifer Horn Radio on Instagram and Facebook. And always follow Scott Jennings and the Scott Jennings Show at Jennings Show. Imagine that. All right. So the big story today from a foreign policy perspective, at least, is that the United States and Iran reaching an agreement a couple of days ago, June 14th, to settle a three and a half month long conflict that has closed the Strait of Hormuz and obviously shook up a little bit those global oil markets and affected global growth projections. Now, neither country has shared the exact terms of this memo of understanding, but a couple of people who have been involved with this, including the Pakistani prime minister, who was a mediator between these two sides, said that an agreement will be officially signed on Friday in Switzerland. Despite reports from the administration, and there have been some conflicting reports, the team around Trump saying that the agreement would have been out already, President Trump himself saying that the full text of the agreement would be released after the signing in Switzerland on Friday. But we do know a few things, and we do know that the Strait of Hormuz will be reopening. That was literally a choke point for about one-fifth of the world's oil and natural gas supply. And we know both sides will then jump into 60 days of negotiation about sanctions and about Iran's nuclear program. The administration has indicated that this memo will be available for the public. It will be submitted to Congress after the signing on Friday. And we're getting pretty much the same confirmation from Iran, saying that they will also be releasing their agreement as well after this is signed. So here's the problem. You've got Democrats, you've got the mainstream media who have literally been rooting for Iran over the United States of America, saying that Iran is somehow in a stronger place than the United States. That's just simply not true. But you also have some people on the Republican side of the aisle who are feeling a little bit unnerved by this agreement. And I'll be honest, I'm one of them. I want to see what's in it. I want to see what this memo of understanding looks like. And certainly what's more important is the deal that we will get in the next 60 days. But this had to be done, and it had to be done in a timely fashion because we have the midterms coming up. And while what I think President Trump did was absolutely right and that America is safer for it and will be safer for it in the future, people get squeamish when their gas prices go up, when the cost of living goes up. Typically, in elections, people vote on their pocketbook. So it becomes really important for Republicans and President Trump to make sure people feel hope when it comes to the economy. It is also very important for President Trump to maintain control of the Congress in general, the House of Representatives, and the United States Senate. We know what will happen if we lose control. It'll be investigations. It will be impeachment. It will be anything that Democrats can do to impede Trump's agenda. So if you are feeling uncomfortable about this Iran deal, I would say you would feel even more uncomfortable if Democrats were in charge and trying to hold back Trump's power. We needed to come to some sort of solution, resolution, that would move us forward to allow President Trump to continue to have the power to make sure that Iran doesn't get that nuclear weapon after November, after the November elections. That's a huge point. I know a lot of us don't think in those terms because we think about what's right and wrong, but politics, sadly, it matters. It matters in this country. It matters to political parties and political candidates and presidents of the United States. So you have all of that going on. You also have it within the Republican Party, kind of this, I don't even think it's a split. I don't think that's fair to say, but there's a crack where you have some of the anti-Israel Republicans who have been speaking out against President Trump in this war, and then you have the pro-Israel Republicans who have been saying we need to do more. Everybody needs to figure out what is in this memorandum. We need to give the president time to figure this out, to get to negotiating with Iran so that we have a way to verify. Because what is clear, and I know the people around President Trump, including our old friend and colleague here at Salem Radio, Dr. Sebastian Gorka, we all know that you cannot trust the government of Iran. You simply can't do it. So no matter what they sign, the most important part of any agreement, any memorandum of understanding, is going to be enforcement and oversight. Enforcement and oversight. It's absolutely crucial. It is the most important piece of this deal. And it seems that the world community is ready to help with that. And I'm not talking about the oversight that we saw under Barack Obama, where you'd have to give 24 days notice before you come over. Don't you wish your mother-in-law would do that? You get like 24 seconds before you have to throw everything, including the cat and your kids, into the closet. So we need an agreement where we can drop in and check out what Iran is doing. We need oversight from the world community. That's what President Trump is looking for. And we'll see what that memorandum looks like on Friday. There's more up ahead. This is the Scott Jennings Show. I'm Jennifer Moore.
0: The leftists haven't had enough yet. There's more. This is the Scott Jennings Show. 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
1: Welcome back. It is the Scott Jennings Show. American people, and boy, do we need a big heaping dose of common sense in my home state of California. I'm Jennifer Horn, happy to be sitting in for Scott today. I host the Morning Answer on Salem Radio in Los Angeles, and born and raised here. Watching what has happened in our state has been pretty interesting, and that includes our governor. Gavin Newsom has decided to come out of the woodwork. He did so on Monday with a video which he acknowledges he is under DOJ investigation. Take a listen.
11: In recent days, federal agents have knocked on the doors of family, friends, and former employees. Not because they found a crime, because they're simply trying to find one. They're demanding records. They're abusing the grand jury process, digging through years and years of random documents. Donald Trump isn't just coming after me because of my mean tweets. He's coming after me because I'm considering running for president. Because he hates that I consistently called him out over and over again for his lies and deceit.
1: Speaking of lies and deceit, and that is Governor Newsom, he made it seem that this investigation into him, his wife, his family, his associates, was actually initiated by Donald Trump and investigators in Washington, D.C. That is not true. This investigation into Gavin Newsom was initiated when Joe Biden was president and by a whistleblower. And so he's got some explaining to do, but certainly this was an effort, I think, for Gavin Newsom to fundraise, to try to defend himself because he's worried this investigation might be a little too close to home. And, of course, he is desperate to be just like Trump. He would love to be the subject of a government weaponized against him. Joining us right now is my friend. She is doing incredible work. An investigative journalist, managing editor at Red State. RedState.com is where you should go for all your latest news, and you should give her a follow at Jen Van Laar. Jennifer Van Laar is here. Jen, thanks so much for being with us today.
12: So happy to be here.
1: Now, the reason you are so much a part of this conversation is that you didn't just start following this story with Gavin Newsom yesterday. You have been blowing the whistle on Gavin Newsom, some of the math that doesn't math right, with his family, with his wife's organizations. You have been looking into this guy for a very long time. Talk to us about this latest revelation, from Gavin Newsom and what you've been following as you've been looking into him.
12: Sure. So I think something that everyone needs to understand and remember is that Gavin Newsom has been in government and elected office for more than two decades. So that means that he has had to file political finance disclosures that entire time. So I have every single Form 700 is what it's called from that time. And I've had been getting them all along, investigating them. I have multiple years of his full tax returns. And from what I've seen, they are living a lifestyle that their income does not support. People say, oh, he was grown up Getty. He has a lot of money. No, his dad really didn't have a lot of money. His dad started working for the Gettys when Gavin was in high school, in college, and didn't really leave much when he died. And we know what all of his income is because his businesses are in a blind trust and have been since 2018. So we know exactly what he can get his hands on. He cannot sell assets from that trust. So when you go and you have $15 million, basically, of mortgage, and you make $224,000 a year, that calls a lot of things into question.
1: It sure does. I would say, look, I'm no money expert, but $15 million house, $200,000 a year, I don't know how that would quite work out. Now, they might say that Jennifer Newsom's parents are wealthy. They are. But you've also done some looking into the person that Gavin refers to as the first partner, although now he seems very insistent about calling her his wife. How does Jennifer Newsom play into all of this?
12: Yeah, so many of the listeners, I'm sure, have heard about the $9.1 million mansion that was purchased in 2024 through an LLC formed by Jennifer Newsom. That was purchased on November 6, 2024, but the LLC was not formed until November 11th of that year. But somehow, they got the deed to this $9.1 million home with no lien attached to it, no mortgage attached to it, on November 6th. So we fast forward to February of 2025, and a $6.5 million mortgage is taken out on that home at 6.75% interest, and her parents had to sign as well because the LLC holds the mortgage, so all of the members of the LLC had to personally guarantee it. So that means that that mortgage payment, without property taxes, without anything else, is over $42,000 a month.
1: Ooh, that'll do it.
12: They already have a $13,000 a month mortgage on their other home in Sacramento. So you know, it's not just Gavin's income they have. Jennifer Newsom, we know, gets money from both her nonprofit and her Girls Club Entertainment film company that's made a grand total of 4 movies in like 15 years. And then he gets around $700,000 a year in dividends from Pump Jack and the wine companies. Mm-hmm. So you add all that up. But if you're having over $600,000 a year in mortgage payments, and average they're paying $450,000 a year in total taxes, they're paying $200,000 a year for household employees. Then their oldest kids, go to a private high school that's $70,000 a year. Yeah, then you have your property taxes. Then you have food for 4 kids. Then you have utilities for 2 massive homes. All of a sudden, he's pushing $2 million a year in expenses on a $1.4 million income average.
1: A lot of credit cards, maybe? So what do you think? I don't want you to speculate necessarily, but I do want you to think about some of the possibilities. Offer us some of the possibilities that you have checked into about what could be happening here with Governor Newsom.
12: Well, I've pretty much gotten my hands on everything open source that I can get my hands on, and there's no source for how this is happening. If her parents, they signed on this mortgage, somehow money is going into that LLC every month to make that mortgage payment. We don't know where that came from. We don't know that any of the Know Your Customer regulations were complied with on either of these loans. We know that with traditional mortgage underwriting guidelines, he doesn't have the ratio of income to debt that would qualify him to receive this. So mostly what I have are a lot more questions. And that's why I've been putting it out there for years, starting in 2020, about the first mansion and wanting people to look at it. So I'm hoping that this is part of what they're looking at with him.
1: And that's right now, we don't know exactly what he is being investigated for. He has not revealed anything. The DOJ, of course, is not going to compromise their investigation, but it could be finances. It could also be something to do with Dana Williamson, who was his chief of staff, also the former chief of staff for Javier Becerra, who is now going to be the gubernatorial candidate here for Democrats in California. She took a plea deal and copped to 3 felonies. Could it be something related to her? We know that this stemmed from a whistleblower. Is it possible she flipped and started singing to help maybe reduce her sentences, Jen?
12: That's possible because she's not going to be sentenced until July 9th, and she's supposed to, as part of the plea agreement, where the prosecutors will recommend a couple of steps down on the sentencing if she's truthful in helping prepare a pre-sentencing report with the probation officer. But also, as part of that investigation into Williamson, which was a couple of years long, they had gaps on communications from Dana Williamson, who obviously was communicating with Gavin daily, and with a whole other network of people in Sacramento. And as far as the whistleblower thing, and this is speculation on my part, but it's been reported for years that Gavin was having an affair with Lindsay Covia, who runs his Campaign for Democracy, and that's been in California Globe, some other publications. her husband, Michael Redding, used to be a U.S. attorney in the exact office that is now looking into this. He first worked with Bonta after that as a political appointee around the time of that this affair story came out in 2021. And then last year, moved to Gavin's cabinet as one of the directors of public safety. So, you know, if that is true, if that affair was going on, who could blame this guy for, you know, getting inside, getting the goods, and then telling someone?
1: A man scorned. Now, you have been investigating Gavin Newsom for many, many years now. Jen Van Laar is with us, managing editor, investigative reporter for Red State, redstate.com. Follow her at Jen Van Laar. Literally, you could write a book, maybe two, on all of the information that you have compiled on Gavin Newsom, his family, and his associates. You saw that performance by Newsom, and a couple of things hit me. Number one, he looks nervous, but he also is arrogant enough to try to manipulate Democrat voters into thinking that he's being victimized by Trump, even though the facts point to this has nothing to do with Donald Trump or any Washington, D.C. DOJ effort. This is all about the local level and a whistleblower. Do you think he's coming out to try to get himself to be painted as a victim because he really is truly worried about this? Do you think there is something for Gavin Newsom to be worried about, Jen?
12: I think both of those things are true, and I think the level of his crash out this week, starting with that video, then with the FOIA request, then with a three-page letter yesterday where he was accusing this investigation as being based on conspiracy theories by right-wing activists and journalists, so probably referencing
1: you.
12: I think he has a lot to be worried about. But I also think that he knows that just talking about Trump is a way that lefties are all just going to be on his side because that's how they won the Proposition 50 battle in California, and that's messaging that works. But I think that it's a whistleblower, but also there's a huge power struggle going on in the Democrat Party in California and nationally right now. He and Kamala don't like each other. Kamala likely has a lot of goods on him, and I wouldn't be surprised if there's a bit of a circular firing squad, you know, people talking for 2028.
1: Yeah, he kind of jumped in against her. You remember he would give, I call them frenemies because they look like they like each other on the outside, but you know that they, both of them know where each other has hid their bodies. Like they know where their opponent's baggage is. And certainly this is going to be an interesting race to watch if they both jump into this presidential race. So it is possible that Kamala Harris could be adding a little fuel to the fire. I'll be really waiting to see if she has any public comments about Gavin Newsom. In his investigation. It's going to be tough for her. Do you blame Trump or do you take out one of your maybe strongest opponents in the 2028 presidential race?
12: Exactly. And, you know, she was vice president when this was happening, and we know she likes lawfare. She did it to a lot of people when she was California AG. So it fits right along with her MO.
1: Really interesting stuff. And if you want to read some of the work that Jen Van Laar has done, go to her X account. And if you think, by the way, we have proof that this is not a news story, you can go to my Twitter page and you'll see something from Open the Books where they were researching the crazy Gavin Newsom money. That was back in 2023. Jen's been investigating this since 2020. This is not new. It is not Trump-led. Don't believe what Gavin Newsom is telling you, but definitely check out the research that Jen has done, redstate.com, and you can check her out at Jen Van Laar. Jen, thanks so much for spending time with us today. I know how busy you are. You've been all over the place.
12: Thank you.
1: Thank you. All right, guys, as we continue, well, Major League Baseball going even more woke. I'm Jennifer Horn. This is the Scott Jennings Show.
13: 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This is the Scott Jennings Show.
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19: 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The one thing you can count on here on this show, we tell the truth. You can count on it. 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
1: Always the truth here on the Scott Jennings Show. Common sense for the American people. I'm Jennifer Horn, and I am happy to be sitting in for Scott today. And guys, you know what? We always tell you the truth. And the truth is that sometimes breaking news just happens. And so moments ago, I, with my own little yip-yap, just told you that the full deal would not be released until the Trump administration signed the deal with Iran on Friday. Well, hold me now. We got to make sure we have a little correction to that, because guess what? The administration just released the memorandum of understanding with Iran. They did it after the president was speaking at the G7, gave it to reporters there. So this is from administration officials, no leaked out documents. And we'll go through a couple of things. This is a 14-point memorandum. And it starts with the United States and the Islamic Republic of Iran and their allies in the current war by signing this MOU, declare the immediate and permanent termination of military operation on all fronts, including in Lebanon. Hard for the United States to sign off on Israel's actions in Lebanon. And undertake from now on not to initiate any war or any military operation against each other, and to refrain from the threat or use of force against each other, and ensuring the territorial integrity and sovereignty of Lebanon. The final deal will confirm the permanent termination of the war on all fronts, including in Lebanon, and other provisions of this paragraph. Okay, fantastic. We want to end the fighting. Okay? So it's very hard to ask the United States to control Israel because the United States doesn't control Israel. But what I'd love to see in here is that the proxies for Iran lay off. Because guess what? Hezbollah is still fighting this war against Israel in Lebanon. And there are terror groups all over the world who have been threatening the United States. Just yesterday, I think it was, there was a story about Iran hacking into water, into the water system in Central California. So I'd say if we're asking the United States to have control in Lebanon, we would ask Iran to maybe stop having their proxies cyber attacking us, terror attacks, inspiration of terror, funding outright terror with Hamas and Hezbollah. I think that would be perfectly fair. Point number two, the United States of America and the Islamic Republic of Iran undertake to respect each other's sovereignty and territorial integrity and to refrain from interfering in each other's internal affairs. Three, the U.S. and the Islamic Republic of Iran commit to negotiating and achieving the final deal in a maximum of 60 days, extendable by mutual consent. So basically, this gives us 60 days to work it out. We knew that was a piece of this. Four, immediately upon the signing of this, the U.S. will begin the removal of its naval blockade and any disturbance or impediments against Iran, and will fully end the naval blockade within 30 days. During this period, the traffic of vessels will be in proportion to the number of pre-war traffic being restored by Iran. The U.S. further undertakes to remove its forces from the proximity of Iran within 30 days after the final deal. Now, that's important. You're going to hear a lot of lefties. You're going to hear the media go, oh, this requires the United States to get military out of the area. That would be a really bad move. That would be something... and I am a big supporter of President Trump and his foreign policy, that would be a problem. But this is okay. Once you have a final deal, moving 30 days after that, it's a little bit more acceptable than doing it after this memorandum of understanding. All right, number five, upon signing this, Iran will make arrangements using its best efforts for the safe passage of commercial vessels, so no more mines, with no charge for 60 days, toll-free, only from the Persian Gulf to the Sea of Oman and vice versa. The traffic of commercial vessels will immediately start, and considering the need for removing the technical and military obstacles and demining of by Iran will be instated within 30 days. That's all good news. Iran will conduct dialogue with the head of Oman to define the future administration and maritime services in the Strait of Hormuz. Okay? Number six. The United States of America undertakes with regional partners to develop a definitive, mutually agreed upon plan with at least $300 billion for reconstruction. So there it is. It's in there. An economic development of the Islamic Republic of Iran. Now, what Trump has said is that that's not American money. That could be from some Arab fund, and that investments by them would be at their own discretion into Iran. So the mechanism for implementation of this plan will be finalized as part of the final deal. So nothing now as part of the final deal. We're going to continue to go through this. The United States, number seven, undertakes to terminate all types of sanctions against Iran, including the UN Security Council resolutions. The IAEA Board of Governors resolutions and all unilateral U.S. sanctions, primary and secondary, is agreed upon schedule part of the final deal. So once again, you get a deal, then the sanctions are removed. This needs more explanation, to be sure. We're going to continue to go through it. I'm Jennifer Horn. It's the Scott Jennings Show.
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20: Central Illinois weather.
23: Thursday will bring increasing clouds with a slight chance of showers between 1 p.m. and 3 p.m. Highs near 76 with west-northwest winds of 8 to 10 miles per hour, gusting to 17. Thursday night will be partly cloudy with a low around 58. Currently 72 degrees in Effingham.
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0: news this hour from Town Hall. I'm Jason Walker. The leaders at the G7 summit in France backing President Trump's agreement with Iran to open the Strait of Hormuz and extend a ceasefire. French President Emmanuel Macron calls it a very good deal, noting that it stabilizes the region and benefits economies. Tropical Storm Arthur forming off the Gulf Coast of Texas, becoming the first named storm of the Atlantic hurricane season, although it is quickly starting to weaken.
1: A lot of the winds have already been occurring along portions of the coast of Texas and Louisiana, and there's also been a lot of heavy rainfall that's kind of preceded both the development of the storm and the center of the storm, and that rainfall is likely to continue, but it's also going to shift further to the east across parts of the southeast U.S. As the storm weakens.
0: National Hurricane Center forecaster Dan Brown. President Trump abruptly calling off a confirmation hearing for his pick to head up the intelligence community on Wednesday, drawing condemnation from Democrats as the Senate Intelligence Committee was only a couple hours away from starting the questioning of Jay Clayton. But Louisiana GOP Senator John Kennedy says in delaying the confirmation hearing, the president is acting aggressively to make his wishes clear.
2: I think he feels very strongly, whether you agree or disagree with him, that on two things in particular. Number one, he wants Mr. Holty to be over there for a while. And number two, he wants the SAVE Act passed.
0: Military officials have identified all 8 people killed this week in the crash of that B-52 in California. They include 4 active duty airmen, 1 who was a reservist, as well as 3 civilians on board. More on these stories, townhall.com.
3: Parents and grandparents, turn on any streaming platform, open a textbook, scroll through social media, you'll hear the same message over and over again. 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
0: A serial killer gets life in prison.
4: Relatives of 8 women murdered by New York's Gilgo Beach serial killer Rex Uhrman laid into him Wednesday before he was sentenced to life in prison without parole. Melissa Bartholomew's sister Amanda Funderburg recounted how Uhrman called her to taunt her about sexually assaulting and killing her sister. Uhrman, addressing the court in a low voice, said, "I am responsible for all that was said in this room." The judge asking, "Are you at least a little sorry?" The Long Island father, who had gone undetected, nodded and appeared to mouth yes to the judge, who said, "You are disgusting, a despicable man, if you are a man at all." Julie Walker, New York.
0: Attorneys for Luigi Mangione plan to assert a psychiatric defense at his state murder trial. That in the killing of United Healthcare CEO Brian Thompson. Breaking news and analysis, townhall.com. Well, Senator Bernie Sanders is proposing a plan to give Americans ownership stakes in the country's largest artificial intelligence companies. Bob Agnew explains.
5: Sanders' legislation would impose a one-time 50% tax on the stock of major AI companies and place those shares into a sovereign wealth fund to be overseen by an independent commission. Sanders estimates the fund would be worth roughly $7 trillion and provide annual payments to Americans. While the idea of public ownership of AI companies has been backed by President Trump and AI executives, Sanders' proposal goes far beyond that, with the public having decision-making power over the companies. Wagner reporting.
0: NVIDIA CEO Jensen Huang says society has no choice but to change in the advent of AI. He's been optimistic about the technology's potential to change society. More on these stories, townhall.com.
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10: Hey, it's Scott. Thanks for listening to Common Sense for the American People. I am taking the day off, but sitting in for me today, my friend, Jennifer Horn. Jennifer, take it away.
11: Thank you so much, Scott Jennings. Always a pleasure to be sitting in for you, my friend. Common Sense for the American People. It is the Scott Jennings Show. I'm Jennifer Horn. Happy to be filling in today. I host the Morning Answer on Salem Radio in Los Angeles, AM 870, AM 590, The Answer, and appreciate the time sitting in with you today. And there is a lot going on. We just literally have seen, hot off the presses, the 14-point memorandum of understanding between the United States and Iran. We'll continue to dive into that in a few moments. We've got Gavin Newsom. My governor in California, who says he's under investigation by the DOJ, pointing to Trump, even though this was an investigation launched under the Biden administration by a whistleblower, and Major League Baseball stepping into it once again. They're trying to go woke. Eventually, they're going to go broke. And joining me right now is my friend, Carl Jackson. He is the host of The Carl Jackson Show. You will hear him here on The Scott Jennings Show next week. He is fantastic, one of my all-time favorites. And, of course, you can always check him out on the Salem Podcast Network. Carl Jackson, thanks so much for being with us today. Welcome to The Scott Jennings Show.
12: Hey, Jennifer, thank you for having me. Really do appreciate it.
11: Okay, so I'm a baseball fan, and I have been since I was, I mean, literally, I knew my mom's voice, my dad's voice, and Vin Scully's voice. That's how early Dodger baseball was part of my life. Dodger fan since the beginning, and a few years ago, they got into some trouble because, and this was their marketing team, it wasn't necessarily the players, but they went all in on Pride, Carl, and they had the Sisters of Perpetual Indulgence there, they had all of these rallies, it really went too far. They answered it with the Faith and Family and Faith Night, I believe, the following month because they knew they had taken it too far. Well, things were kind of quiet, but lo and behold, it is Pride Month, and the San Francisco Giants had a celebration of Pride at their ballpark on Friday. Three of the players chose to write a verse from Genesis on their hats, and one of the Giants decided not to wear the Pride hat at all. Now, these are marketing ploys, Carl, in my mind, to get people to go to the ballpark. They have Filipino Heritage Night. They have Hello Kitty Bobblehead Night. Name it. They have all of these things to bring people in. Do players have to be forced to play along if it's something that maybe they don't feel is okay?
12: I don't think they should be. And I'll specifically for this particular reason or for Pride Month. And I think it's because all those other, you know, events that you mentioned, I'm totally fine with that. I think where you cross the line is when it comes to Pride Month, that is literally a theology. It's just like climate change from the left. In order for that to be bolstered, they have to undermine Christianity. That's exactly what the left wants to do. This idea that you can't write anything on your hat, okay, that's fine. But literally, you force the players to wear a cap that basically promotes the LGBT. I'm just calling it the lesbian and gay community. Everything after the G is all political. All right, so you force the players to bow down to this woke mob, which is, it's a theology to these people. It's total nonsense. And we know the league, this Commissioner Manfred, we know that they are complete and utter hypocrites. Remember, recall, after the BLM riots of 2020, during that season, 2020 and 2021, and I love the Dodgers, too. I hate that they're doing this to baseball. I'm a big Dodgers fan. My dad was a huge Dodgers fan. We just grew up watching the Dodgers. My dad was the nicest person ever when Dodgers games were on. It was the weirdest thing. But it's true, but it's weird. what Manfred is trying to do. The BLM riots, again, they were allowed to wear messaging on their uniforms. They were allowed to wear labels on their uniform, forcing that stuff down people's throats. They moved the All-Star game out of Atlanta over the actually fair voting issue that was passed in Georgia. And so these people are complete hypocrites. It always goes one way. I'm glad that these men are standing up. I'm glad that Senator Hawley is speaking out, because these people need to be held accountable. I'm sorry, I don't care whatever day they celebrate, but once you get into Pride Month, we know what that's about. We know that they're trying to co-opt the rainbow, and that is spitting in the face of Christians.
11: Yeah.
12: Whether people want to, whether you're Christian or not, whatever. That's exactly what the left is trying to do. And so I'm not playing this game with them, and I don't think anybody should play this game with them. And I don't know what the heck is wrong with Manfred. I heard, I forget the chick's name on Fox News this morning, but she was like, isn't 2020 over with? I thought we were past this stuff, getting past this stuff, and for them to try to reignite this is complete and utter nonsense to me. And I think people need to push back. And the MLB and Manfred are already starting to backtrack, which tells me that people are realizing the power that they have over these institutions, including MLB. And we need to just make sure that we keep up the pressure. And these players should not be made to kowtow to this nonsense. Having a corporate sponsor is one thing. Having sponsors that tell you to shut up about your faith, and if you don't, if they promote Christianity, then they're not inclusive. But you can promote anything that undermines our Judeo-Christian heritage, and you are.
11: I know.
12: I'm done with this.
11: This is what's got me fired up. You want to wear a pride hat? You want to wear a pride shirt? You want to do anything you want? Some of those players want to wear that? That's fine. But if you have somebody who feels strongly about writing that a rainbow is a symbol of the covenant between God and humanity, they should be allowed to do that too. And I had a caller to my morning show this morning say, well, what about inclusivity? You're ruining that. Well, inclusivity seems to only mean for one group of people, which is not the definition of inclusivity. And I actually think Major League Baseball is doing this on purpose. I really am serious about this, Carl. We wouldn't have even been talking about it. This would not be a national story if Major League Baseball didn't have to come in there and say, hey, you guys can't do that, and try to crack the whip on these three who just wrote a Bible verse on their hat. Come on.
12: Man, that is an excellent point, Jen. And again, I mean, Manfred, a part of the whole movement to move the All-Star game out of Atlanta in 2021, that is an excellent point. This could be a political ploy in order to get this back into the political sphere. So, you know, I hadn't even thought about it in those terms, but that is an excellent point. That could be what's happening. And as far as inclusivity is concerned, listen, I'm sorry, intolerance isn't inclusivity. So if you want to make this thing neutral, okay, fine. We're not going to put the Bible verses on the hat, and I'm not going to put your gay crap on the hat.
11: Right.
12: I'm not going to do it. You don't have to celebrate me. I'm not going to celebrate you. If there's corporate sponsors that are neutral sponsors, products, drinks, whatever, so, all right, so be it. That's fine. But to hold people hostage and make people compel, the LGBTQ community, going past the G, they become an authoritarian group. They're a bunch of bullies. I was writing about this 10 years ago. The lesbian and gay community, I think, listen, I may not agree with the lifestyle, but the lifestyle is the lifestyle. That's fine. Everything after that, there are a bunch of bullies that want to force you to believe what they believe. And I'm sorry, that is not tolerance. That is not inclusivity. That is authoritarianism. And this is what I think a lot of people need to start calling out these radicals in this authoritarian group known as the LGBTQ barbecue community. The only reason why they continue to add alphabet is to confuse more people and try to gain more power.
11: Yeah, they confuse us so we can't talk about it anymore because nobody knows what's on the table. Carl Jackson, is always great to talk with you. And you know what? If they were going to ban writing on shoes, remember Paul LaDuca put his mom's name on the shoe? People were putting Alex Vesia's name of his baby that he lost on the hat. It's got to be consistent. All or nothing. I think you make a great point, my friend. Give him a follow at Carl Jackson Show. You can find find him on X and Instagram, and you should be tuning in each and every day. He is political analyst and host of the Carl Jackson Show. Carl, thanks so much for being with us today.
12: Hey, thanks, Jen. The queen of talk. Love talking to you.
11: Love you. Go Dodgers, even though, you know, it's a little questionable these days. But go Dodgers. Yeah, all right. Okay. We're up ahead. Jennifer Horn in for the Scott Jennings Show.
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1: My name is Erica Evans. I'm Kaysen. 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
0: Saving Western civilization, one busted leftist narrative at a time. It's the Scott Jennings Show.
10: It sure is. Thanks for joining us on this Wednesday. I'm Jennifer Horn in for Scott. He'll be back with you tomorrow. And guys, breaking news. Well, it always ruled the day here on the program, and President Trump at the G7 closing down talks with the press conference talked about his memorandum of understanding with Iran cut 9.
11: He gave them everything.

0: just in case you have any questions. We'll be giving this out so you can read it and you can see. And it's a memorandum of understanding. If it doesn't get done in 60 days, it's all right. We go back to bombing. You know, I don't want to do that because it's so good. But we might have to, because we're never going to let them have a nuclear weapon. But they've agreed not to, and you'll see that very clearly in the agreement.
1: All right, so we had heard multiple reports that the memorandum of understanding would not be out until Friday's signing. Well, lo and behold, what a surprise. About a half an hour ago, we received the memorandum of understanding from President Trump's team. Now, in the last hour, we went through a few of these points, but just to recap with you here for a second, point number one basically says that the fighting stops, military operation stops. The only caveat here is that they include Lebanon, which is going to be very difficult for the United States to ensure. And it also doesn't include text, which I would have liked to have seen, about Iran's sponsorship of terrorism around the globe. That should also be stopped. No more cyber attacks, no more attacks. So if we're going to try to control Israel and Lebanon, then they need to be controlling Hezbollah, Hamas, and some of their cells around the globe. Number two talks about the U.S. and Iran undertaking basically a respective sovereignty and territory. No problem there. Number three, say that the two parties commit to negotiating and achieving the final deal in a maximum of 60 days. So from the start of the signing Friday, 60 days, unless they extend it by mutual consent. Number four, the United States begins the removal of the Navy blockade immediately and has up to 30 days to make it go away completely. During this period, they say vessels will be in proportion to the number of pre-war traffic. They also say that the United States will remove its forces from the proximity of Iran within 30 days, but that's after the final deal. So that's after a final deal would be signed. So good news there. Also upon the signing, Iran will make arrangements using its best efforts for safe passage of commercial vessels. That means they have to get out the mines, anything that would stop people from safely being able to traverse this area. They are supposed to be working with Oman to ensure that commercial tankers will be able to get through the Strait of Hormuz. Number six, the United States, and here's where we've heard a lot of gray area from conservatives and Democrats alike. The United States, with partners in the region, will develop a definitive, mutually agreed plan with at least $300 billion for the reconstruction and economic development of Iran. That's this fund that they're talking about with Arab nations. President Trump said earlier today that this would be more of like an investment fund and that we couldn't stop Iran from getting an investment, but that we would not be putting any money into it. So we'll see how that plays out as we get into final agreement negotiations. The United States undertakes to terminate all types of sanctions, also problematic, I think, against Iran, including the United Nations Security Council resolutions, IAE Board of Governors and resolutions, all unilateral U.S. sanctions, basically everything, immediately after the agreement and after the mutual agreement on them. So Iran getting money back if sanctions are taken away. This is going to be problematic unless you really trust the deal that you sign. And we're going to have to see what guarantees they're willing to make so that we can trust that agreement. Iran reaffirms that it shall not procure or develop nuclear weapons. This is the key. The United States and Iran have agreed to resolve the disposition of stockpiled enriched material pursuant to a mechanism that will be mutually agreed upon in accordance with the schedule mentioned in paragraph 7, with the minimum methodology to be down blending on-site under the supervision of an IAEA. So the two parties agreed to discuss the issue of enrichment, meaning that Iran wants to enrich uranium, they say, not for nuclear reasons, but for power. The United States has not agreed to that yet. So that's a big important piece to this story, is that they will no longer be procuring uranium. But I tell you, I don't trust these guys. You have to have a lot of oversight. Pending the final deal, the United States and Iran agree to maintain the status quo. Iran will maintain the current status quo of its nuclear program. America will not impose any new sanctions. Okay. Number 10, the United States undertakes that immediately upon the signing of this agreement and until termination of sanctions, Treasury will issue waivers for the export of crude oil, meaning they're going to get to sell oil. This is why Iran wants this deal. And so that's what they're after. The United States also undertakes to make fully available to use the frozen or restricted funds and assets of Iran upon the implementation of this memorandum. So that's going to be a big one, too. This is where President Trump is going to have to explain some to the American people. We're going to continue to go through this. I'm Jennifer Horn. It's the Scott Jennings Show.
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11: Elena had another asthma attack. She's really really sad to miss school again.
12: Asthma can be triggered by allergens from common pests.
11: I just can't shake this fever.
12: Mosquito bites can cause West Nile and Zika virus infections.
13: Sorry, boss. I'm going to be out of work for a while.
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1: Here we are, Common Sense for the American people. Hope your Wednesday is off to a great start. I'm Jennifer Horn, happy to be in for Scott today. You can follow me at Jennifer Horn on X and on Twitter. X and Truth, same thing. You can also follow me at Jennifer Horn Radio on Instagram and Facebook, and always follow The Jennings Show at Jennings Show or Scott at Jennings KY. All right, guys, joining me right now is a man who looks like he is in front of a backdrop, because if you're watching us on Salem News Channel, it is a picture-perfect day in Washington, D.C., which is where our White House press correspondent Willie Nelson is standing right now, White House correspondent for the Salem News Channel. Willie Nelson is here. Willie Nelson Media is where you can find him on social media. And Willie, thanks for being with us. Welcome into the Scott Jennings Show.
2: Jen, good afternoon. It's great to be here with you from the West Wing of the White House.
1: It looks like you could be on a soundstage. I mean, your background, if people are watching, and you should be on the Salem News Channel, it is like it's picture perfect in D.C. today. It's also very quiet at the White House because President Trump is traveling, just wrapping a press conference at the G7. We'll talk about that in a few moments. But of course, everybody wants to know about the UFC fight, which happened on Sunday on the front lawn of the White House. There were viewing parties. I know that's where you were as well, near the White House. And first, set the stage for us for people who didn't get to see it. I didn't know how I felt about UFC because I'm not a big UFC girl, but I think it was so amazingly cool. And watching Zach Brown sing the national anthem with the Air Force flying overhead in formation, it was one of the most amazing, patriotic, beautiful things that I've seen in a long time.
2: And this was one of the biggest nights in not just combat sports history, but sports history in general. To have the top athletes going at it on the South Lawn in front of the White House, the most iconic background on the earth, on this planet, was words can't even describe. Now, I got to go to the fan viewing, which was at the Ellipse, right across the street from the White House, where tens of thousands of us, I believe the estimated number was 80,000, gathered to watch the event, the official UFC watch party. And this was a phenomenal experience. I mean, it was all of us gathered on this green grass with this incredible stage production where we got to watch all the fighters and watch all the fights one by one. And after each fight, every fighter would come over across the street and give us fans an interview and just speak to the fans. It was, and they didn't air that on TV, and they had, before as well, they had a podcaster speaking on stage. They had members of the military competing in wrestling matches in the octagon just for fans to watch. So, Jen, it was a very, very patriotic night. It was a night to celebrate this country. It was a night to celebrate our military and our first responders, and everyone around was incredibly friendly. I was there for several hours on my own. I saw no issues, no rowdiness. It was nothing but good vibes and patriotism in the air.
1: I love it. And one of the things that I think we've been talking about a lot ever since Cash Patel revealed that there was a terror plot to disrupt this event is the security. Now, how was the security, especially obviously at the White House? It must have been very tight. But you were in the overflow area, again, that fan experience. Was this a ticketed event? How did the security work there?
2: Yes, it was a ticketed event, the security was some of the highest I've ever seen, actually the highest I've ever seen, and I've been to some pretty high security events. This, of course, was fully outdoor as well, so that creates a whole new element to it. But, Jen, I was taking notes throughout the entire night of just things I was observing, and that was actually one of the things I noted was just how much security there was at this event. You had flocks of different federal agents. I'm talking men of groups of 10 or 20 just running around, all armed. And this was not just regular security protocol. I specifically noted that they looked like they were on very, very high alert. And, you know, for me, just being there, it took a moment for me to think, I was like, wow, this is a really serious situation right now. You know, obviously there's so many precautions and there's so many lunatics in the world who just didn't even want this event to go on, this totally non-political event to happen. And security was really taking it serious. There was TSA, there was Secret Service, there was a DEA, there was all these different agencies that, you know, I had never even heard of, honestly. No, I'm just kidding. But, you know, there was a plethora of security, way, way more normal than protocol.
1: And now we know why, and that is because later on in the week, so I think it was Tuesday, Kash Patel released that there was a terror plot that was thwarted, that was targeting this UFC event. 23 individuals on Signal, on this chat platform, were trying to figure out how to fly drones into buildings, explode things, to try to get people running and to generate chaos. And then they were going to have snipers positioned to try to pick these people off and murder members of the crowd as they were trying to escape. They had a second part of the plan where they were going to try to crash into the White House gates, into that complex. I'm so glad they figured this out, but certainly that was probably what you were feeling, is this extra security based on the threats that they had received. And I'm so glad nobody was hurt, but this is just the new reality in our country, Willie, is that we just can't have nice things. Everybody wants to target, and it seems like these could have been people on the extreme right that were trying to target this.
2: Yeah, Jen, it's a terrifying thought. And, you know, the people who were there were just regular average Joe Americans. These were blue collar people. These were fans of the sport. These weren't people who had any political power, not that that would justify it in any way. But I mean, these were just regular Americans. So to target fans who had traveled to Washington, D.C. is just sick and very concerning. Jen, I met so many people from all over the world. I'm talking people from Eastern Europe, Australia, many people from Los Angeles. So this was an event that attracted worldwide attention. Plenty of people who don't even know anything about American politics. And to see that people would target fans of a sport is really upsetting.
1: Yeah, I think it is too. And sadly, that's just where we are right now, is that people have gone so far off the extreme in this ideology that we are at war, which in many ways we are in a cultural war to save the spirit of our country. But some of these people that are hearing that message make it into a physical war. And that's what is extremely difficult. And thank goodness for the brave men and women at the FBI who are able to kind of fix this and find this stuff out using their technology. And by the way, one of the mothers, I guess, of one of the suspects turned him in, saying she saw that he had an American flag gun. He had gone and bought a lot of ammunition and weapons. And so she called police in Ohio, and they were able to call it in. This took 15 different field offices in the FBI. Two people arrested here in Southern California. One of them was the mastermind of this plan. So it's a good thing. Hopefully get more information. And the more we can study how these guys are operating, the safer we'll be.
2: Absolutely, Jen. And I'm glad we have an FBI that is on the task. And I give kudos to the mother who gave the information as well. I can't imagine what that's like to have to report on your own offspring the behavior that they were doing. So I'm thankful for the FBI and all the things they're doing to keep us safe.
1: Clearly, switching gears a bit, Willie Nelson is with us. He is our White House correspondent for the Salem News Channel. Willie, I asked you a question, which I think is a good one. I said, what do you do when President Trump is traveling? Usually he's always working. He's always working at the White House. But when he's traveling, what is a White House correspondent to do? So I said, what's going on there today? And you said, it's kind of slow, but you've been monitoring the president, who just made some really big news, releasing this memorandum of understanding with Iran. He just held a press conference. What's it like when the president is traveling for you? Do you feel lonely? Are you all by yourself over there? Maybe you could use the pool or the bowling alley.
2: Well, that'd be nice. Well, it's great to get on a call here with you, Jen, and get some company. But no, the White House press area definitely is a lot more dry when the president is abroad. To be honest, it feels a little bit like a ghost town. I mean, even in the press room yesterday in the afternoon, they had the lights off at like 4 p.m., which is kind of unheard of. So on a day where the president is abroad and and correspondents aren't there. I myself am just kind of monitoring what he is doing. You know, I track his speech that and a presser that he had in Switzerland regarding the deal with Iran that is expected to be he was in France, that is expected to be signed on Friday in Switzerland, and Vice President J.D. Vance is expected to be there. Now, President Trump was initially not going to be there. However, at the end of his presser, he said that he might go. So you never really know, and sometimes President Trump, likes to throw out a lot of different options there to not let people know his next move.
1: Yeah.
2: But we could be seeing him there this Friday, potentially inking the deal in Switzerland.
1: Now, when you and I last spoke, and Willie, this was a big one, you brought us up to speed on just how beautiful Washington, D.C. was looking in preparation for America's 250th birthday. President Trump wanting to make sure that the fountains were spectacular, the reflecting pool cleaned out and ready to go. You were telling me people were looking at all of these fountains, like people from Italy were saying, this is like the Trevi Fountain. I mean, you said this was really incredible. And now we've got a little scandal brewing, and I know that I cannot give you an assignment, but Willie, maybe you can do me a favor. I want you to investigate Algiegate, because there are reports that Democrat operatives under the guise of darkness have been dumping algae into the reflecting pool, and wow. It is now green and filled with algae. I need to know if we can get to the bottom of this, Willie Nelson. Are you up for the task?
2: Absolutely, Jen, and I will be heading over there soon. I was over there on Sunday, and I can tell you that I took footage from different angles. I took one when I was kind of to the side of it, running by it, and then I took another one when I was right in front of the Lincoln Memorial. And, you know, it almost looks different colors depending on the way you're looking at it from a different angle. When I looked at it at the side, it was kind of a little bit more greenish. And then when I looked at it from the front, it was like it was flag blue with the reflection. Now, obviously, we had a bunch of storms in D.C.
1: Yeah.
2: This weekend. I think the first after this new Lincoln Pool renovation. But that's an interesting theory that there could be Democrat operatives placing algae in there, because let's face it, Jen, I wouldn't put
1: anything in politics. Willie Nelson, you're going to investigate that. Thank you so much. Salem News Channel White House correspondent Willie Nelson. I'm Jennifer Horn, back with more of The Scott Jennings Show.
0: In the War of 1812, our nation fought and won America's religious freedom. Today, that constitutional right is being assaulted once more from within.
3: Religious liberty and rights in general were under attack. We all of a sudden became the enemy.
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4: I got 6 months of house arrest, 5 years of probation.
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1: Here we are. Thank you for joining us for a Wednesday. I'm Jennifer Horn, Common Sense for the American People. Happy to be filling in for Scott. He'll be back with you tomorrow. Live from, did you say Michigan, Sean? Be live in Michigan tomorrow. So you want to tune in for that. In the meantime, we're going to talk about somebody who has been everywhere. Vice President J.D. Vance is on a book tour, and certainly I think he's testing the waters for 2028. There has been a lot of talk about whether it would be J.D. Vance or Marco Rubio who kind of carry on the Trump torch. I like them both very much. I have to say, I probably lean a little bit towards Marco Rubio, but J.D. Vance, I think, is a pretty likable guy, and I'm not the only one who thinks that. Apparently, he was trying to win over the ladies on The View. Now, I'm not even going to ask you if you watch The View, because I am guessing your answer is no if you are listening to this show. But we do it so you don't have to. J.D. Vance on The View, and he said that this is what he got wrong about Donald Trump. Cut one.
14: First of all, it's been well covered that I was a critic of Donald Trump back in 2015 and 2016. Now, obviously, I'm sitting here as the Vice President of the United States in the Trump administration. Well, Joy, little humility, actually. I think that when you make predictions and those predictions turn out to be false, you got to ask yourself, what made me wrong about that? What did I not understand or not appreciate? For example, I said that Donald Trump's economic policies would not lead to wage growth. They did in the first term. That was actually a major, major thing. I said that we couldn't bring back any of those factory jobs because I kind of had given into this idea that those jobs were disappearing. But actually, Donald Trump, you saw a manufacturing boom during that administration. So there's a certain point where you say, you know, I made predictions about this. I ended up being wrong. Yeah. And in politics and anything, I think it's important to say, you know what? I got some things wrong, and I was wrong about him.
1: All right, so that was J.D. Vance, who we know was critical of President Trump early on. Now he is the vice president, and obviously gets along with Trump pretty well. Now, it was interesting because so many women say that J.D. Vance is not likable, mostly because he made the childless cat lady comment. You remember that along the campaign trail? But Joy Behar, and this is easy to say, I mean, this is not easy to say, had a softening to J.D. Vance. Apparently, she whispered to him that he should run for president because she liked his vibe. This is clip 7.
15: You told him during the break that he should run for president because he has a good vibe.
16: I think that, even though, for a Republican, mind you, I'm not a Republican.
15: Yes, you're not turning.
16: I think possibly I voted for Michael Bloomberg once for mayor.
15: Mm-hmm.
16: Who was supposedly,
15: yeah, you always liked Bloomberg.
16: Supposedly he was a Republican.
15: Mm-hmm.
16: I don't mind a Republican on the city level because he needs a little discipline. But on the national level, I want somebody with a good heart. As I said to you in the beginning of this conversation, I don't think that he's a bad guy.
15: Mm-hmm.
16: So if he runs against, say, Gavin Newsom, that'll be an interesting debate.
1: Oh, yeah, I'd be here for it. I'd love to see J.D. Vance take on Gavin Newsom. I think that would be fabulous. It'll be a tough day for Gavin Newsom. All right, one more. J.D. Vance on The View, again, going into enemy territory because he wants to run in 2028. This is an argument about affordability. Cut 3.
14: Well, Joy, if you look at manufacturing jobs, those jobs are increasing at a large number. Construction jobs are doing a little bit better. So what happens is the construction jobs to build the factories, and then the manufacturing workers go back to work. That also leads to rising wages. That's one of the things that I'm very proud of. Is if you look at the amount that wages are going up now compared to say 2022, they're going up way faster. That's a good thing. And the affordability problem, again, gas way too high right now. Certain things way too high. You know, rents have been either flat or down for 12 months now. So there are things that are showing signs of life, things that are showing signs of progress. My view, I'm sure you guys don't agree with it, is that we inherited a mess and we're fixing it. But sometimes it takes a long time to fix a mess.
17: Sunny. Okay. Mr. Vice,
1: I think you did a great job on The View, guys. That's a tough situation to walk into a set and sit down at a table with 6 people who do not want to agree with you, do not want to play nice, and who'd like to see you make yourself look kind of foolish. And he sat down and he talked and he seemed kind and he was respectful and acknowledged that they had differences in how they consumed different news stories. But all in all, a really good showing for J.D. Vance, who has a problem with women every once in a while. If you ask women, they say, oh, J.D. Vance. I don't know why. I don't get that. But certainly this kind of stuff helps him as he moves into 2028. And, of course, he's there because he's got this new book. But, of course, those 2028 ambitions are real. All right, guys, thank you so much. Don't forget to follow Scott Jennings' show. That's where you can find him. You can follow me at Jennifer Horn and Jennifer Horn Radio on Instagram and Facebook. Thanks for joining us today. I'm Jennifer Horn in for Scott. It's the Scott Jennings Show.
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22: Thursday brings increasing clouds and a slight chance of showers between 1 and 3 p.m. The high is near 76, with west-northwest winds at 8 to 10 miles per hour, gusting up to 17. Thursday night will be partly cloudy with a low around 58. Juneteenth offers sunny skies with a high near 80, followed by a partly cloudy Friday night with a low around 61. Currently 71 degrees in Effingham.
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24: News this hour from Town Hall. I'm Jason Walker. Major development involving the agreement between the United States and Iran. Here's correspondent Laura Winters.
25: The press on hand as President Trump leaves the dinner with the French president and his wife. President Trump shouting to reporters that he has in fact signed the Memorandum of Understanding with Iran. The White House says the agreement is now in effect, which would mean the Strait of Hormuz could open.
24: Germany and Poland have signed a new defense deal. Balance of power in Europe begins to shift. Correspondent Charles de Ledesma has more.
26: A new defense agreement puts aside Germany and Poland's complicated past to strengthen European military cooperation at a time of heightened tension with Russia and growing uncertainty over U.S. engagement in Europe. Germany is seeking partners as it moves to revitalize its military, the Bundeswehr, after decades of neglect, with ambitions to build the strongest conventional army on NATO's European side, an effort that could make it a central pillar of European defense in the years ahead. While Poland's importance as a logistic hub for Ukraine, alongside its growing economy and heavy defense investment, has made it a compelling partner for Germany and other core European countries. I'm Charles Ledesma.
24: Ukrainian President Volodymyr Zelensky says his country is winning key pledges of further support from world leaders at the G7 summit in France. Leaders attending the summit in France promised to help strengthen Ukraine. More fallout from this week's incident where a Russian warship fired warning shots at a UK-registered yacht in the English Channel.
27: Russia's involved in a conflict in Ukraine where Russia is the aggressor in Europe, and Russia is responsible for wider proxy attacks across Europe, including in relation to the United Kingdom.
24: That is British Prime Minister Keir Starmer. And more on these stories at townhall.com.
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24: Top-ranked golfer eyeing a very rare feat heading into his third major of the golfing year. Captain Coolbaugh reports.
3: Scottie Scheffler is on the cusp of a career grand slam at the U.S. Open. This is Scheffler's first crack at joining golf's most elite club. Tiger Woods is the only player in the modern era to get the slam on his first try. Standing in Scheffler's way is a Shinnecock Hills course that is among the toughest tests in America, even before the USGA gets involved. Rory McIlroy says the course is gentle at the moment, but with wind in the forecast, that could change in a New York minute.
24: University of Cincinnati disputing a claim from Brendan Sorsby's agent. He says the school knew about the quarterback's gambling and did nothing about it. Meanwhile, Sorsby dumping his legal battle to play for Texas Tech. He has declared for the NFL supplemental draft. Breaking news and analysis, townhall.com. Well, Americans seemingly loosening up the old purse strings last month. Here's Rich Thomason.
4: Consumer spending rose a robust 0.9% in May, better than analysts were expecting. It was up from a 0.4% increase in April. The stepped-up spending came as the weather warmed and gas prices cooled. Sales also got a bump from tax refunds in both April and May. Excluding sales at gas stations, retail sales in May rose 0.7%, and online sales were up 1.5%. Rich Thomason, Washington.
24: Prosecutors charging the chief engineer of the cargo ship Dolly in connection with the 2024 collapse of Baltimore's Francis Scott Key Bridge. They alleged the engineer failed to notify the Coast Guard about hazardous conditions. Ship lost power twice and hit the bridge, killing 6 construction workers. More on these stories at townhall.com.
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0: wild world of DC politics to America's culture clash. Brace yourself for the reality check you've been waiting for. The one and only Mike Gallagher.
1: I saw an article from Axios this morning that says American pride has fallen off a cliff. And they cite in part an NBC poll that just came out breaking down pride in America between Republican and Democrat parties. Now, Axios says that American pride has fallen off a cliff. That seems odd because the NBC poll says that 90% of Republicans are either extremely or very proud to be an American. You know what it is for Democrats? 29%. 29%. So I suppose if you aren't proud of this country, if you don't love this country, if you don't appreciate this country, I guess you'll be rooting for Iran. I guess you don't want peace in the Middle East. Because if you hate America and you hate Trump, if you hate your fellow Americans, you want us to lose. Can I repeat this number again? We touched on it briefly yesterday, but it's so important. 90% of Republicans are proud to be an American. 29% of Democrats are proud to be an American. Jessica Tarloff over on The Five on Fox News Channel said this week, well, that's understandable if you're not in political power. In other words, the opposition party tends to feel that way. No, it doesn't. I guarantee you, when Barack Obama was president, you think only 29% of Republicans were proud to be an American? This is such a profound example of the difference between two political ideologies. What a crazy, wild gap. Let me repeat it one more time. 90% of Republicans are either extremely or very proud to be an American. 29% of Democrats feel the same way. Not even one out of every three Democrats is proud to be an American. Democrats are ashamed of America. Democrats resent America. Democrats hate America. Look, I was frustrated during 8 years of Barack Obama. I was frustrated when Bill Clinton was president. I was frustrated when Joe Biden was president. I'm a Republican. I want Republicans to win. Do you think I was ashamed of America because an election didn't go my way? It doesn't work that way for us. It doesn't work that way for Republicans. But evidently, it certainly works that way for Democrats. Let me ask you the question. Are you proud to be an American? And if you're willing to call me and tell me if you're proud to be an American, I hope you'll share with me your political affiliation. And I'm going to trust that you'll tell me the truth. If you're a Democrat who would be in that, you know, 71% not proud to be an American, can you tell us why? Are you willing to admit it's because things aren't going your way politically and you want to take it out on your fellow Americans? We got a lot of breaking news today. We got to break down this Iran thing. There are all kinds of reports about this memo of understanding and whether CNN and Bloomberg have the right text. Look, I'm real simple here. Iran can't have a nuke, and we got to get prices under control in America. That's it. That's all I care about. Everything else is just noise. I saw a wonderful post on social media on X this morning from somebody who said there's three categories of people who are complaining and griping about Trump's deal with Iran. And the poster breaks it down by those three groups, and the poster urges you to ignore all three of those groups. I totally agree. Ignore the noise. Just let people squawk. Let the neocons be mad that we didn't turn Iran into a parking lot. Let the MAGA America First folks be upset that we were over there in the first place. You can feel however you want to feel about this Iranian situation. It's all noise. Keep a nuke out of the hands of the Iranian mullahs and get prices back down to where people can afford to live, and we're going to be just fine. We'll be just fine. So let's go back to this NBC poll. Again, one more time. 90% of Republicans are either very or extremely proud to be an American. 29% of Democrats are either very or extremely proud to be an American.

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0: Gallagher. I don't know about you, but I find it deeply alarming, incredibly disturbing, that so few Democrats are proud to be an American. But it explains and it identifies why we're different. It does explain how different the two sides really are. And look, we're on sides now. There's no way to escape this. You're asked a question by an NBC pollster. Are you proud to be an American? Are you extremely or likely, very likely proud to be an American? 90% of Republicans say yes. Look, every caller says yes. I'm really intrigued by somebody who would say no. But this is where we are as a country. You keep that in mind as you go to the ballot box. You keep this in mind as you absorb all these stories. You keep all of this in mind. This is who they are. I love the text I just got from Minnesota from Mike, showing a picture. He took a selfie of his T-shirt. He's got a T-shirt with a giant American eagle on it, and it says, I am politically incorrect. I say Merry Christmas. I say God bless America. I own guns. I eat bacon. I salute our flag, and I thank our troops. If this offends you, I don't care. Way to go, Papa Paul. Mike in Minnesota. Love it. 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So great. Your dog will ask for it by name. We'll start with Cindy, Pennsylvania. Cindy, what do you think? Are you in the 90% category or the 29%?
1: Well, I'm probably in the 90% category. I do believe that Trump is doing as good as he can, but honestly, nobody should trust Iran, and people who think they should trust Iran do not really understand what they're all about.
0: No, I think everybody realizes that, and there's no mystery about their untrustworthiness, and certainly Trump knows, but that doesn't change the reality that we've got to do everything possible to prevent them from getting their hands on to be able to produce a nuclear weapon, and that's what he's doing. That's a good thing.
1: You think that's possible?
0: I do. I do. I don't think they want us to take over Karg Island. I don't think they want it because that's very rich for them. Look, I know they're fanatics. I get it. We all understand that. Trump understands this. It's the art of the deal. We've got to keep a nuclear weapon out of their hands, and they were on the verge of producing one, and that cannot happen. Let me share with you before we take more of your calls. And again, I'm looking for somebody who's not proud of America. And I'll put you to the top of the line. Almost every call, every text, absolutely 90% you're proud to be an American. If you're not, I'd be interested in talking to you to find out why. Because I think I know. I think it's a simple formula. You just don't like the way the election turned out, but maybe I'm wrong. Challenge me. Prove me wrong. 800-655-MIKE, 800-655-6453. Here's what Bad Hombre wrote. I reposted this just moments ago on my X account, and feel free to follow me there at Gallagher Show on X. Bad Hombre writes, three groups of demented losers are upset about President Trump's peace deal with Iran. Group number one, the Marjorie Taylor Greens of the world, who spent weeks torching their careers by predicting an endless war with U.S. ground troops, thousands of casualties, and global economic calamity, only to be proven, once again, that they have no idea what they're talking about. Group number two, Israel First chicken hawks like Mark Levin, who cling onto Trump like a leech, thinking they can convince him to drag America into another prolonged Middle East conflict. Group number three, the Democrats. They would oppose a cure for cancer if Trump discovered it. Ignore all three, he writes. They're irrational and don't have America's best interests at heart. Trust Trump. Gosh, I love that. Ignore the noise. These are irrational responses. And the people who are pushing back against this complicated, intricate effort to secure peace do not have America's best interests at heart. Trust Trump. 800-655-MIKE, 24 past the hour. Great having you along for the ride. Look, I got to tell you, before we return to your calls about this issue about being proud or not proud, you want to know how wacky the Democrats are becoming? There is a mayor of Oakland, California. She believes that the minimum wage needs to be a little higher, okay? Her name is Barbara Lee. And apparently, I guess she's running for re-election because Oakland is a lost cause. You want to know why Oakland, California, is a lost cause? I give you, on a debate stage this week, the incumbent mayor of Oakland, California, who wants to raise the federal minimum wage to, are you ready? I hope you're sitting down, $50 an hour.
2: You're calling for a $50 an hour federal minimum wage. That's seven times the current national minimum wage of $7.25 an hour. Can you explain how that would be economically sustainable for small businesses? You have 60 seconds.
3: First, let me say, I owned and ran a small business for 11 years. I created hundreds of jobs. Benefits, retirement benefits, also health care benefits. I know what worker productivity means, and that means that you have to make sure that your employees are taken care of and have a living wage. In the Bay Area, I believe it was the United Way, came out with a report that very recently, $127,000 for a family of four is just barely enough to get by. Another survey very recently, $104,000 for a family of one, barely enough to get by, low income because of the affordability crisis. And so just do the math. Just do the math. Of course, we have national minimum wages that we need to raise to a living wage. You're talking about $20, $25, fine. But I have got to be focused on what California needs and what the affordability factor is when we calculate.
0: That's what they should have played. They should have played the whackometer instead of the bell. Of course, that bell sounds like the end of a, you know, a 12 round bout. Yeah, $50 an hour minimum wage. Mayor of Oakland. Well, hey, why stop at 50? How about $250 an hour? What about $500 an hour? I think that's better. Do you realize how much more affordable life will be if somebody at McDonald's can make $500 an hour? Look, working at McDonald's is a noble job. And these poor folks don't make enough. Barbara Lee is right. Why stop at 50? Come on, Barbara Lee. Go big or go home. Why stop at 50? That's chicken feed. $50, what is that? $110,000 a year? That's not enough. People need $200,000, $300,000 a year. 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
1: Uh-oh, Eddie's back. Eddie, not only is Eddie not proud to be an American, Eddie's embarrassed to be an American. I got to take him. I promise, true to my word, if you are not proud to be an American, I put you to the top of the line. NBC News just released a poll. 90% of Republicans are either extremely or very proud to be an American. Only 29% of Democrats are proud to be an American. Eddie's in the third category. He's actually embarrassed to be an American. So I know you're holding on. You're waiting with bated breath to get the wisdom of Eddie from Pennsylvania. We'll bring him into this conversation here in just a moment. I want to read a funny text from Schenectady, New York. Barbara Lee's $50 minimum wage fever dream, is she brain dead? Or did her last two brain cells file for divorce? You sound like Senator John Kennedy. That's something John Kennedy might say, the senator from Louisiana, who it's been rumored might run for president in 2028. Now it's a party. If he's up on a debate stage, I'm in. Schenectady goes on to say, at that genius rate, a Happy Meal would hit a cool $30. Who needs affordable fast food when we can have gourmet unemployment? I like that. I like Schenectady, New York. All right, let's go. Y'all ready? Everybody take a big deep breath. Hey, Eddie, welcome back. How are you doing today, Eddie?
2: I'm doing okay today. How are you today?
1: You hanging in? You hanging in there? You suffering through the Mike Gallagher Show? Yep. You suffering through the program today?
2: I listen to your show every single day, and I love it.
1: Thank you. That means a lot to me.
2: You came up with your question today, who is not proud to be an American? Well, it's not that I'm not proud, but I'm embarrassed. And let me tell you why.
1: Yes, sir.
2: When Elon Musk came in, he found all this wasteful spending and unfortunately stuff going on, this, that, and the other. The government can take it. Track you putting $600 into your bank account. Yet we can't track these people who were cashing their checks for Social Security who are 120 years old. The world is watching. They're seeing that the government, who I would say are elected of the people, by the people, for the people, they're supposed to get a certain salary. And if they take a penny more than that salary from special interest groups or anything else, they're no longer working for the people, they're working for themselves. And the world is watching. And it's embarrassing because the government, who we elected, is not working for us, they're working for themselves. They're stealing from the American people, and it's embarrassing. Don't you agree?
1: Well, no, I don't agree that it's embarrassing. I think there's lots of challenges and lots of problems and all kinds of things that don't go the way we'd like them to go. Does that make me embarrassed to be an American? I mean, everything you just laid out, that makes you actually, so if you traveled around the world, if you went to another country, you'd be embarrassed to say you're an American?
2: I would be embarrassed to say that I'm American because of the way the government is working. The government that we elected is embarrassing Americans by doing things that they reported.
1: You don't think that our form of government and that our country represents the absolute best in the world? And if you don't, second part of the question, what country do you think does it better than we do?
2: Okay. I said before, it's not that I'm not proud to be an American.
1: But if you're saying you're embarrassed because you don't think the government works the way it should work, and incidentally, Eddie, you're not alone in that. There's nothing unique about the fact that we're all frustrated at the way the government works. There's lots of problems with the way the government works. That shouldn't make us embarrassed to be an American. It shouldn't make us embarrassed to be from this country. It shouldn't make us embarrassed to be embarrassed for America. So the logical question is, what country does it better, Eddie?
2: Well, let me ask you a question.
1: Okay.
2: I can't say that the other country is better than ours. I can't say that there isn't.
1: Okay.
2: But you have people who have served in the armed forces who are homeless living on the streets.
1: I know.
2: You're taking and put illegals in five-star hotels.
1: I know.
2: Okay?
1: I know. It's awful.
2: I've been disabled for 27 years.
1: It's awful. It's awful.
2: Social Security.
1: It's awful. There's a lot of things. You're listing the things that you're unhappy about, and yet it leads you to say you're embarrassed to be an American, and you serve this country in the military. How can the inefficiencies of today's government lead you to be embarrassed to be an American, Eddie? That doesn't make any sense. That doesn't make any sense. Aren't you able?
2: It's embarrassing that the government will take care of illegals more than they'll take care of their own people.
1: You think that's the current government's intention to take better care of illegals than you? Eddie, you think the Trump administration wants to take better care of illegals than you, a veteran?
2: I think Trump is the best thing ever happened to this country.
1: All right, there you go. Well, good luck to you. Godspeed, Eddie. I know there's challenges, and I know people are struggling, and I know there's all kind of... Look, again, you can't name another government that's any better than ours because there isn't one. And if there is one, God willing, you could cobble up enough money and go to Norway or Finland or France or Canada or somewhere where you wouldn't be embarrassed to be an American. I think you're just frustrated, and I don't want to put you down for your frustration. We all know that government could do better. But my gosh, this guy's trying. This government is trying. This administration is trying. Jake, you don't like the issue of illegal immigration? How about a sealed border? I saw Victor Davis Hanson. I'm going to play this. Maybe tomorrow or Friday, we're going to play about a six-minute monologue of all the accomplishments of this administration. And, of course, front and center, number one, is the way this administration has conquered the scourge of border insecurity. And no one talks about it anymore. You know, instead of bellyaching about some of the benefits that illegals get, how about we recognize that under Joe Biden, thousands and thousands and thousands of people were pouring into our border, a lot of them children, who are to this day unaccounted for, as we learned this week. Thousands of kids, unaccompanied minors. What's the border like now? It is sealed. It is secure. It is closed. That's something to be proud of, Eddie, not embarrassed. That's something to celebrate. I think I saw the vice president last night on the Home Shopping Network. My gosh, he is everywhere. I'm telling you what, and we had a chance to get him, and I'm going to be very blunt with you or honest with you to let you know how I like to do this show. Look, J.D. Vance is everywhere. And, yeah, it would have been kind of fun to interview the vice president, but you know something? I'd rather take the 10 or 15 minutes that I'd have with him and talk to you. That's just how I feel about this show. This is a caller-driven show. I do my best, and you can get frustrated with me, and I know I interrupt too much, and I get impatient, and I babble, and I whine. I know all my problems, but I at least try to give as many people an opportunity to come on this show as possible. People don't get heard. People don't have their voices be heard, and when you call here, whether you agree or disagree with me or somewhere in between, you're going to get heard. Millions of people are going to hear what you have to say. So instead of talking to J.D. Vance for 10 minutes or a senator, I mean, we occasionally will bring on somebody. I want to bring on Senator Rick Scott because I'm excited about something he's raising about anti-Semitism and Kanye, or what's his name now? I don't know what his name is, but you know who I mean. And he's going to be on the show tomorrow, but I do very select few guests. Because J.D. Vance, for example, is everywhere. So, believe me, you're not going to hear anything different probably on my show than you'd hear on the 50 other shows that he's on. And I'm glad he's doing it. I mean, he's on a book tour. And he said something to Megyn Kelly yesterday that was really profound. And it got people wondering about who he's reaching out to as he likely runs for president in 2028. Because there's this whole perceived rift among know, conservative influencers. You got your neocons, you got your America Firsters, and Megan suggested to the vice president on her show yesterday that people in the MAGA movement who have disagreed with Trump have been ousted from the movement after agreeing with him. I mean, after supporting him. This exchange between the vice president and Megyn Kelly was fascinating.
3: A lot of people have been saying that they feel blackmailed by the whole experience. You know, like, I'm just out. And I have been trying to make the point that you can't do that, right? No. You got to stay.
4: Right.
3: But realistically, because after these midterms are over.
4: Can I make one more point about this? This is, like, very important. I'm sorry to interrupt. But
3: no, it is.
4: So, look, the coalition that made Donald Trump the president of the United States and J.D. Vance the vice president of the United States, people have to remember this. It was Megyn Kelly and Tucker Carlson and Joe Rogan. It was also Mark Levin. It was also a lot of people like John Podesta who want a more aggressive foreign policy. What I think is important, I'm never going to say that John Podesta is not welcome in the Republican Party. He is. But just as he's disappointed right now, sometimes other people are going to be disappointed at other times. You can't just quit politics because the leader of a country of 330 million people makes a decision you disagree with.
1: I love that. Gosh, I love that gracious, welcoming position he has. This movement, putting America's interests first, whatever you want to call it, MAGA, conservatism, right of center, far right, all of it ought to have the proverbial big tent. It's okay to disagree with this Iran deal. I don't want to cut your legs off, cut your legs out from under you if you disagree with this deal with Iran. It's okay. I if you agree with the deal with Iran, it's okay. If you don't like aspects of the Trump. Look, I admit I shared with you some things I don't like. I didn't like Trump slapping his name up on the Kennedy Center. I thought that was just trolling and probably ridiculous. And a judge came along and now they had to take it down. And they're all loving that. They're loving the fact that he lost that effort on the Kennedy Center. It doesn't mean I should be kicked out of the movement or the body of people who support this agenda, this administration. This agenda, this administration is about a strong military, America first, a secure border, respect for law enforcement, an economy that people can not only survive in, but thrive, a country of opportunity. That's what this, to me, that's what this administration is representing. But does that mean we're going to agree on everything? Of course it doesn't. And nobody should be expected. Nobody ought to kick anybody out of any movement. You want to call Mark Levin a chicken hawk? Okay, well, so what? J.D. Vance is right. Mark Levin helped get Donald Trump elected. Megyn Kelly helped get Donald Trump elected. Tucker Carlson helped get Donald Trump elected. Laura Loomer helped get Donald Trump elected. Alex Jones helped get Donald Trump elected. Mike Gallagher helped get Donald Trump elected. There's room for all of us. And that doesn't mean that, you know, the roof has to cave in if we disagree. Because we're not going to agree on everything. Period. Shouldn't take me to tell you that. 13 before the hour. 800-655-MIKE.
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1: Pretty shot of Arkansas, a town or a lake, I guess, or whatever that is. In is it Tenneke Springs, Arkansas? Or no, it's Alaska. I always get AR and AK confused. That's Tenneke Springs, Alaska, being shown right now on the Salem News Channel camera network. Thanks for watching. 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I had a little birdie flying into the camera. 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I've got a perfect antidote to the high cost of cell phone bills. 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I mentioned the vice president on this media tour for his book. he was on with Greg Gutfeld last night. Of all the appearances, and I saw most of them. I saw clips. I didn't see them live. I can't watch The View. I won't watch The View. I see those hens, and it just makes my skin crawl. And I can't. I had an opportunity to watch the whole episode. But look, you know, I come into work and we look at clips, and I see clips all over the place. Here was a clip, and I can watch Gutfeld, even though you have to have a sort of a particular taste for that, you know? He's got like his cast of characters, Tyrus and Cat Timpf and some of those comics. I love it when Jim Norton is on, because Jim, to me, is one of the funniest comics on the planet. Anyway, here was the vice president on with J.D. Vance, Greg Gutfeld last night on Fox News, talking about what really bothers him about these numbers showing that, and again, if you haven't heard, 90%, according to NBC News, 90% of Republicans are proud to be an American. Only 29% of Democrats are proud to be Americans. Here's J.D. Vance and his assessment of the whole thing.
4: Greg, it doesn't bother me when congressional Democrats disagree with our policies. It bothers me, like, that they're just terrible people, so many of them. Mm-hmm. But what really does bother me is that they don't show gratitude for the United States of America. Disagree with our policies, but if you don't feel grateful to live here and for the people who made it possible, then what are you even doing being in public service?
10: Yeah.
4: Too many Democrats don't show appreciation for the country.
1: It's a great point. 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And if you're ashamed to be an American, if you don't like this country, seriously, why don't you try to find a country where you'll be happier? It's a big world out there. We're going to explore that world on the Gulf of America cruise in November. 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We'll send you back a link with all the details. We go out of Fort Lauderdale. I'll be on the ship along with Scott Jennings, Larry O'Connor, Kurt Schlichter, Jennifer Horn. Come join us, the Gulf of America cruise in November. MikeOnline.com. Coming up, well, I've never seen this kind of a bold assertion, but or confirmation, but Hillary Clinton has confirmed to the world what kind of a bald-faced liar she really is. She made her remarks at the 92nd Street Y this week in New York City. Her pretty shocking remarks coming up. I've been behind this microphone for over 40 years, and I can honestly say I've never received a bigger response from those who have found Chapter. What is Chapter? 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

0: 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Brace yourself for the reality check you've been waiting for. The one and only Mike Gallagher.
1: They're rooting for the algae. They're actually happy that the reflecting pond or the reflecting pool in our nation's capital has an algae problem. After Trump did a renovation, sealing up the leaks and having the foundation painted, I guess there's an algae occurrence, and the Trump haters are happy. they're actually pro-algae. I saw an article posted online from The Spectator. Trump is awash in problems, the biggest battles of his career. After spending millions turning the Lincoln Memorial reflecting pool flag day blue, Trump is combating a tenacious opponent that threatens to mar his July 4th celebrations. U.S. National Park Service workers spent much of yesterday on a desperate mission, dumping hydrogen peroxide into the pool to eliminate the ghastly green clumps of algae. Trump is awash in a sea of troubles. And this is one of them. There's algae in the reflecting pool. Ha! Way to go, algae. You're bringing Trump to his knees. I just saw a video clip of Trump walking into a room of European leaders at the G7 summit. He was running a little bit late. And when he walked into the room, they're all sort of expectantly looking at him, right? He looks around and he says, "I'm the boss." And everybody just laughed. I mean, it was just like a lighthearted moment. But he is large and in charge of this G7 summit. Everybody's squawking about the Iran deal. Oh, the cover of the New York Post today. Oh, he's throwing love bombs at Iran. The New York Post, I couldn't believe it. Cover of the New York Post today. If you're watching here on Salem News Channel, it's like the old-fashioned days of Mayor Fiorello. I'll hold up the cartoons for you. Love bomb on the New York Post. President says Islamic regime is not radical. His deal showers the mullahs with cash and no sanctions. The headline screams, "Trump devastated Iran. Now he hits them with a love bomb." Look, there's a lot of noise going on right now, and I'll just keep reminding you to ignore the noise. Somebody posted on social media this morning as I was going through the notes and getting ready to put the show together. I saw somebody posted there are really three groups right now upset about the Iran peace deal, which is, think of that line. Upset with a peace deal. There are people that don't want peace. There are lots of people who want an endless war. We know that, right? There's a lot of people, and the poster called them chicken hawks, who cling onto Trump like a leech, thinking they can convince him to drag the United States of America into another prolonged, unending, never-ending Middle East conflict. That's one category of people who are upset with this peace agreement. The other category are people who represent the sort of Marjorie Taylor Greene faction. And as this poster on social media put it, the Marjorie Taylor Greens of the world spent weeks torching their careers by predicting an endless war with U.S. ground troops, thousands of casualties, global economic calamity, only to be proven once again that they have no idea what they're talking about. They're as wrong as can be. And then finally, of course, the Democrats. You know, the ones who are rooting for the algae. The ones who would oppose a cure for cancer if Trump was the one who discovered it. And the advice from the poster is, on X, and I reposted that, incidentally, on my X account today, if you follow me, at Gallagher Show, the advice is, ignore them all. Ignore them all. These are irrational responses. If you're against peace in the Middle East, you're not rationally responding. You've got another agenda. Maybe you don't like Trump. Maybe you want clicks. Maybe you're a talk show host and you want attention. You want to be a contrarian, which everybody has a right to be. But I have a right to urge you to ignore these folks. Ignore the noise. I've got a friend who always likes to say, let the game come to us. We don't know yet for certain what's in the memorandum of understanding. We don't know how any of this is going to play out, but we all ought to be unified in wanting peace. We all ought to hope for the reopening of the Strait of Hormuz and prices plummeting down. We all ought to be about making right now, prior to Iran, the biggest complaint about the Trump administration was the so-called affordability crisis. Well, that gets eliminated, quite likely. So if Iran is prevented from producing a nuclear weapon and America becomes more affordable, that's a huge win. Here was Jesse Waters last night, because one of the lies, one of the noisemakers are trying to convince you that this is no better a deal than the Obama agreement with Iran. Well, Jesse Waters last night on Fox News Channel wasted no time making mincemeat out of that wrong argument.
2: From what I understand of the deal, it's the exact opposite of the Iran deal, where proxies and missiles are covered. Because if they fund the proxies, then they don't get the economic benefits. And the missiles are covered because 85% of them have been destroyed. And 90% of the industrial base has been destroyed. So they've been disarmed. They can't rearm because they can't manufacture more weapons. And now they can't really project power outside of their borders because they have no Air Force and they have no Navy. And they don't pose an imminent threat to the United States anymore, and they have no air defense, so we have full air superiority. Also, the difference between the Obama deal is they cannot build a nuclear weapon. They can't enrich at all, and they can't stockpile because they can't access the uranium. The dust is so deep down there, the only people that can get it is us. And if we even just let it sit there in a uranium grave for eternity, it's already destroyed their nuclear program. All the centrifuges are shattered. Their nuclear scientists are all dead. So if we do nothing, it's already accomplished the president's main objective, which is prevent them from ever getting a nuclear weapon. Everything he laid out the day after the bombing started has been achieved. This does what the Obama deal doesn't.
1: He's right on every level. Everything he laid out the day after the bombing began is being achieved. Now, is this easy? Of course not. You can't just push a switch. You're not going to push a button and flip a switch and make it all just go away like that. This is tough. He's tough. This is complicated. He's willing to challenge and tackle complicated situations. When you hear people bellyaching, and there's plenty of them, not that they don't have a right to bellyache, Eric Erickson out of Atlanta, even my friend Tara in South Carolina, when you hear people who are complaining and challenging it, you have to ask them, do you want peace in the Middle East? Do you want Iran to be prohibited from producing a nuclear weapon? And do you want prices to come down in America? If those two objectives are achieved, that's a win. Now, do we trust the mullahs of Iran? Of course not. Of course we don't. Will we be paying billions of dollars to help Iran build? No. Here was the vice president, J.D. Vance, on Fox News Channel's The Five yesterday, putting that noise to rest.
3: They talk about the benefits to the Iranians without any of the things the Iranians would have to give up and have to change in order to get those benefits. So you mentioned a $300 billion fund. I've got to be very clear about this. Not a single cent of American money under any circumstance, no matter what the Iranians do, goes to Iran. Not a single cent of American money.
1: Now, J.D. Vance is a smart guy. He wants probably to be president in 2028. He's not going to repeat the George Bush mistake, read my lips, no new taxes. He's not going to go around and promise that. There's not a dime of American money going to rebuild Iran. Not a penny. Look, we're only months into this entire conflict. We act like this has been going on for 20 years. But we do know that Iran was about to produce a nuclear weapon, and this president, who knew there would be a mess on his hands, who knew there would be hell to pay, mobilized the American military might to stop Iran from being able to produce a nuclear weapon. And if you're not in favor of that, if you're not in favor of America, it seems to me you're against America. Don't you want America to win? It always astounds me how quickly people are willing to turn on this administration. Maybe it's a form of Trump derangement syndrome. I don't know. Look, I voted for the guy, and I want his agenda to succeed. Don't you? Do you trust him or don't you? And it feels to me like a lot of people that you would think would trust him do not, which makes me wonder about their true motivation. I don't know. I don't know what's in people's hearts. I can't read people's minds. But what I know is that this is a... Do you disagree?

0: again ask you for a third time. Do you want Iran to have a nuke? Do you want prices to stay? Gas to be $5 a gallon or more? Groceries expensive? Energy costs high? Is that what you want? Or do you want the two objectives that we ought to be all pulling for? I don't get it. I really do believe that the people that are pushing back may just have a different agenda. And maybe not. Maybe these are people reacting in good faith. They just don't like the agreement. Okay, well, fine. So what? That and, you know, a couple bucks will get you a cup of coffee. It doesn't matter. What matters are the people in the arena. What matters is the guy in the middle of this. What matters is this administration fighting diligently to do the right thing. Well, what I know is the right thing is to keep a nuke out of the hands of the Iranians and to get the Strait of Hormuz open so prices go down. Anything else is noise. Tell me I'm wrong. Welcome in to a Wednesday episode of the Mike Gallagher Show in the Relief Factor Studios. 800-655-MIKE. 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
4: It's so fascinating when people disagree and the goofy way people react to it. I just got a text from Missouri. Oh, Mike, you're not being very neighborly, being critical of Eric Erickson and others who hate the Andy McCarthy, who hate this Iran deal. I'm not being very neighborly. What are you talking about? It's okay to disagree. It's all right. Don't be so thin-skinned. Don't worry. Andy McCarthy, Eric Erickson, people have thick skins. It's all right to disagree. All I'm saying is we have a right to support this president. So don't come at us because we want this deal to succeed. And don't accuse me, the person saying that I tried to make these people who don't like the Iran deal the enemy. No, I never said that. I didn't say they're the enemy at all. There are plenty of people with, we've all got opinions. They're like belly buttons. We all got one. It's all right. I mean, it's not the end of the world if you disagree, but I'm genuinely trying to figure out for the critics of the Iran deal whether you want Iran to have a nuke or not. That's what I'm asking. I'm really, in a good faith way, trying to ask you if you're critical of this Iran peace deal. A deal that, incidentally, Trump himself isn't even sure is going to be fulfilled. He just said it moments ago. He hopes it is. He's working hard to get it done. The guy's working around the clock. And we'll take you to France and share with you some of the remarks that President Trump just gave moments ago to reporters at the G7. But do you want the Strait of Hormuz open? Do you want prices to come down? Sometimes we make these things so complicated and we get so into the weeds and we want to pick apart and complain about everything this president and this administration is trying to do. And all I'm asking you, and I'm going to look, I want anyone who disagrees with me to call me right now. If you agree with Eric and Tara and Andy McCarthy and the other critics of this deal, the Wall Street Journal, some of the editors over there, if you're telling me you hate this, look at the New York Post. Oh, Trump is throwing them love and support, blah, blah. All right, do you want Iran to have a nuke or don't you? Do you want prices to come down in America or not? That's all I'm asking. And I don't think it's an unreasonable question. So, again, feel free to challenge me on this. I'm willing. There's no right or wrong here. I feel the way I feel. You may feel the way you feel. I don't think you're the enemy if you don't like the Iran deal. Lighten up, Missouri. That's not what I said. 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
1: Moments ago, President Trump addressed reporters at the G7 in France, and of course, the issue of Iran came up.
2: You know, deals are amazing. I've done them all my life. I've gone into deals that were 100% and they don't happen. I've gone into deals that there was no chance of getting them done, and it happens, and they happen easily. So you never know with deals, do you? But you're going to find out pretty soon. I think it'll be done. They want to sign. They want to get back to a normal life. You know, we hit them very hard. Don't forget, you know, people talk about when this started. This didn't start 3-4 months ago. This started years ago when I took out Soleimani. That was a big event. There are those that say it was the biggest event in the Middle East in 50 years. So we took him out, and they became a much different country. And then I terminated the JCPOA, that's Barack Hussein Obama's horrible deal, and gave them a nuclear weapon. And I terminated it, and I stopped it, and then I stopped it a second time with the B-2 bombers. And these are all major events in the history of the world, in my opinion, because it prevented them from having a nuclear weapon. And now we're going to do it again, and we're going to see how it works out. So this is a memorandum of understanding, but it's a very strong one. This isn't just like a two-paragraph. This is a long, you know, pretty detailed memorandum that goes into a regular contract. I would think they would do it. If they don't, then that's, you know, that's okay. We'll have to start the process again, and we don't lose.
1: I mean, this is the guy that delivered the Abraham Accords. Remember that? Did you trust him then? This is a guy who got the embassy in Israel moved from Tel Aviv to Jerusalem after president after president after president before him promised to do that, and they never did. This is a guy who promised to secure our border, and he did. Do you trust the guy or not? And if you don't trust him, if you want a second guess, if you want to be in the peanut gallery and throw rotten fruit down at him, okay, knock yourself out. I just want America to win. And I'm on America's side. I got a great text message that I want to share, and I'm always a little reluctant to pat myself on the back, but sometimes when my message gets through to somebody, it just means the world. I'm so appreciative. Dave writes, I love your show, and I deeply appreciate your daily dose of common sense. You are so right, Mike, 100%. Do we want America to succeed or not? Do we trust the guy we voted for 3 times or not? All you're saying is, let's give this peace deal a chance. And how about we root for America, not against her. Thanks for being you, Mike. You're the best. Dave in Manhasset, New York. That's very nice and very kind. Now, again, not everybody agrees. I hope you'll call me if you don't. But I do think it's fair to equate wanting America to succeed or not. And frankly, some of the critics that I'm hearing from our side sound like the lunatics who are rooting for the algae at the reflecting pool in D.C. You don't want this guy to win. And it boils down to a trust factor. You either trust him or you don't. Is he capable of mistakes? Of course he is. He's not infallible. He's not perfect. He's the best president we've ever had. He's the best president of our lifetime. He's the most accomplished, effective commander-in-chief this nation has ever seen. Stuff is happening that you couldn't have dreamed of happening 5, 10, 20 years ago. Founding fathers wouldn't believe it. And that's why 90% of Republicans are proud to be an American, according to the NBC News poll. Only 29% of Democrats are either very or extremely proud to be an American. 90% of Republicans are either extremely or very proud to be an American. Look at that difference. We're not the same. They're ashamed of this country because they don't like the fact that this country elected this guy twice. They despise the Trump agenda. They hate the mass deportation. They resent the secure border. They are enraged at defense of our military and our world standing. They want the chaos. They want the misery. And I get annoyed, frankly, at people on our side who are contributing to the chaos and the misery by second-guessing every aspect of this Iranian deal. And the world leaders at the G7, the Canadian prime minister, some breaking news for what it's worth. I don't really care what Canada's prime minister thinks, but the Canadian prime minister is praising what he calls a very well-structured peace deal with Iran. World leaders are saying this is a good deal. Now, that's not, I understand that's not a real confidence booster, you know, what the Canadian prime minister thinks. But just recognize what the objectives are here. Keep Iran from having a nuke, get the strait open, get prices back down in America. What's wrong with that? Dave is in the upstate of South Carolina, 20 minutes before the hour. 800-655-MIKE is our number. Hey, Dave, welcome aboard. How are you?
3: I just had a couple points. One, I agree with you 100%. Gas, nukes, that needs to change right now, and that's what Trump's hitting the strongest. But I think he has a double plan. One, Trump's talking good about Iran, and, you know, the people are being good, and, you know, he believes in them to make a change. Part of that's probably because he wants liberals to start siding that way, where they're like, oh, we're against Iran, and we're, you know,
1: but part of that is, part of that also is the art of the deal. Part of that is his negotiation with Iran.
3: Best deal maker in the world. But also, I think the Trump is blindsiding them with the written agreement, because he couldn't go in there directly and start just bombing things and blowing up their infrastructure. It just would not work. You know, I mean, everybody would be screaming at him that he did this, you know, attack on them unprovoked. Well, if he gets a written agreement and a deal, and then they do it, he can go and blow up their infrastructure, start taking out the bridges, doing all the stuff he needs to do there.
1: Of course. But what you've illustrated, Dave, is how complicated and difficult this is. This is not an easy thing. If the man could snap his fingers and make all this go away, great. If we could just bend the mullahs to our will, great. But he had a problem on his hands. He had a state sponsor of terror about to produce a nuclear weapon. And he had to stop that. And he's doing everything he can to do just that. I mean, look, the bottom line is, it comes down to those two little words, trust Trump. You do or you don't. I have to tell you that if you're critical of this administration, consider the alternative. Consider for a moment the woman who was convinced she would be our president in 2016, Hillary Clinton. She said something this week about Joe Biden at an appearance she had at the 92nd Street Y in New York City that just blew me away. I want to share with you what Hillary Clinton, the former First Lady, Secretary of State, U.S. Senator, this woman's been around forever. The woman is politically savvy. She knows what she's doing. When you hear the comments I'm about to play for you at this event at the 92nd Street Y in New York City, courtesy of CBS, I want you to remember that she endorsed, enthusiastically I might add, Joe Biden to be reelected president of the United States.
4: made a terrible mistake. He made a terrible mistake for himself, his legacy, and for the country. He had said that he would not run again. And, you know, counterfactual narratives are always a bit tricky. But I believe if he had kept to that plan and said in, say, the late summer of 23 that he wasn't going to run, that he was going to pass, you know, the torch to the next generation, we would have had a real contest.
1: Wow. So the obvious question, Mrs. Clinton, what did you do when he announced he was running for re-election? Well, you supported him. If it was such a terrible mistake for a guy in his condition to run for re-election, and now you're going around blabbing that that's true, why did you support him for re-election? Were you lying then? Or are you lying now? This is who they are. They'd sell their soul for political power. There is no morality to somebody like her. Now she's going around throwing this guy under the bus. Imagine how he must feel reading about his former supporter, fellow Democrat, fellow traveler. Imagine how Biden must feel hearing Hillary say, oh, it was a terrible mistake. He should have never run. He wasn't physically or cognitively able to run. It was awful. If he would have just thrown in the towel, we would have had a contest. Wait a minute. Why did you endorse it? Then why did you support him? And she could never answer that question. Because the answer is an unpleasant one. She'd have to admit that she craves power. And for Democrats, that's all it's about. They don't care who does it, how they get there. You could have a Nazi tattooed lunatic run in Maine. You could have America hating socialists and Marxists. If they get the votes, that's who they're with. They have no moral compass whatsoever. And she just confirmed it. Hillary just completely verified it. 800-655-MIKE, 14 minutes before the hour.

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5: My name is Erica Vincent Kaysen. As a patient at Shriners Children, my oldest called me and said, "Kaysen got burned." I said, "How bad is it?" He wouldn't answer me. Before we could see Kaysen, the trauma doctor came in and said he needs to go to Shriners. To survive a burn injury and to return to life unafraid and full of joy and be who you're supposed to be is what we strive to deliver to our patients. His injury was a big injury, and I think a testament to the care that we provide. He's fully functional. He's riding his bike, doing all of the things that you would want him to do. I can't think of another system that has the impact on pediatric patients that Shriners Children's does.
6: I wouldn't do anything else.
5: We're just so thankful that Kaysen is still here, because things can change in the blink of an eye. Go online right now.
7: 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You may have heard the term AFib on medical TV shows. AFib is atrial fibrillation, which is when the heart's two upper chambers beat out of rhythm. 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Others may be short of breath or experience anxiety. 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

0: junkies are having a field day with the primaries in the GOP runoff last night for Georgia governor. This billionaire healthcare executive, Rick Jackson, who spent $100 million, mostly out of his own pocket, he beat the Trump-endorsed Burt Jones, 53-47%. It was kind of a rare miss for President Trump's endorsed candidate. Incidentally, President Trump today posted on Truth Social, congratulations to Rick Jackson, who very successfully campaigned on being Trump, and he won. He will be your next Georgia governor. Can't wait. So there's Trump congratulating the guy that he didn't endorse. The guy he endorsed, Burt Jones, lost. The rest of them won. Mike Collins beat the football coach, Derek Dooley, in the Senate Republican runoff to take on Ossoff. In Oklahoma, Kevin Hearn, the Trump-endorsed candidate, he won. In South Carolina, they had a big fiery debate between Pamela Evatt and Alan Wilson. I mean, and look, it's going to be an interesting showdown next week when those two square off. Because, look, South Carolina's got a nice problem on their hands. From my perspective, either one of them will be a great governor. And you got Pam Evatt, and she's, they had a really funny exchange where they were asked what to say something nice about the other one. And Wilson, Alan Wilson said, well, you know, she's a good mother, she's a good wife, and she moved from Ohio to South Carolina, and then she came back, because that's a big rallying cry, you know, she's supposed to be, a carpetbagger, and she came back with, look, I didn't win the lottery, and I wasn't born in South Carolina, like a lottery winner would be, but it was, apparently they both were, Joey was there, Joey Hudson went, he said they did great. She held her own fine. He's probably a better debater. And he's a good guy. And I think she'd be a great governor. So from my perspective, you know, I've known her for a long time. I've interviewed him a couple of times and talked to him a few times. Either one of them will be great. So we'll see what happens next Tuesday when they finally square off and be the next governor of the great state of South Carolina. About a month ago, I told you about this amazing new documentary called The Story of Everything. It ran in over 600 theaters for a few weeks. It had great success. 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Look, we've been told forever, life is an accident. It's a total fluke. But what if the science told a very different story? 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It is fantastic. 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Phil is in New York. Hey, Phil, welcome to the Mike Gallagher Show. How are you, sir?
1: I'm okay. How are you today, my friend?
0: I'm good. I'm good. Thanks. Appreciate you joining us.
1: Sure. I appreciate you taking my call. Sure. Look, don't get me wrong when I say this. I am a fervent Trump supporter, and I sent him about $5,000 during his last presidential campaign, and that's a lot of money for a guy like me. However, it doesn't matter how good the marksman is or how good his rifle is if he's aiming at the wrong target. Also, you don't win a war by granting immunity to your enemy's most valuable asset. By failing to attack and destroy their industry, we have left a fanatical terrorist regime in place and have not taken the money out of their hands.
0: Okay, all of those aside, let me bear with me. I'm fighting the clock here, but I want to ask you three very important questions. Because all of those arguments have merit. There's no question. I know plenty of people agree with you. Number one, do you agree that Iran can never have a nuclear weapon? Do you agree with that? Do you agree that Iran can't have a nuke?
1: I agree that it's a bad thing for them to acquire one, but I don't think...
0: Okay. There's no question. Hang on. Believe it there. And number two, do you want the Strait of Hormuz reopens or the prices come down in America?
1: Of course. I want the price of gas to go down.
0: And number three, do you trust President Trump?
1: I think Trump is the greatest American of my lifetime. Nonetheless, I consider this deal to be a capitulation.
0: Okay, I get it. But you trust it?
1: Of course.
0: Here's the answer. That's the answer. And again, everything else, I mean, again, I respect your opinion and I respect your objections. You don't want them to have a nuke. You want prices to come down and you trust him. That should be good enough to support what's happening here, it seems to me. And that's on the side of being an American. I appreciate your perspective very much. More coming up. 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We hold these truths to be self-evident. 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Maybe you have, but what about your kids, your friends? This July 4th, my friends at Americans for Prosperity are encouraging all Americans to do exactly that through the Declaration Project. The Declaration of Independence reminds us that every person has inherent dignity, that our rights are unalienable, and that government exists to secure liberty, not control our lives. Those aren't old ideas. They're the foundation of America, the greatest nation the globe has ever seen. So this Independence Day, gather your family, your neighbors, or your friends, and read the Declaration together at the picnic, at the beach, before the fireworks. 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
4: Central Illinois weather.
5: A slight chance of showers develops this afternoon as clouds increase. Expect a high near 76 with a west-northwest wind, 7 to 10 miles per hour, gusting up to 17. Tonight will be partly cloudy with a low around 58. Currently 70 degrees in Effingham.
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8: Breaking news this hour from Town Hall. Amit Thomason. President Trump has signed the Memorandum of Understanding with Iran, whose president also signed the deal, taking effect immediately. It halts the war, starts the clock ticking on 60 days of talks aimed at hammering out a permanent agreement. The BBC's Thomas Morgan says Mr. Trump signed the MOU during a dinner at the ornate Palace of Versailles in France.
9: assuming the lines for each leader have been agreed upon, for Mr. Trump, it was that Iran wouldn't be able to buy or produce a nuclear weapon. That is part of the text of the Memorandum of Understanding. And for Tehran, they wanted all military action to end, and that included the one between South Lebanon, where Hezbollah are fighting Israel, and that is also in the text. There are, however, some nuances and possibly discrepancies in the deal as well. It does say that economic sanctions on Iran will be lifted as long as they agree to their terms on the deal. However, it also says that they will get access to a $300 billion development fund.
10: Some congressional Democrats criticize the administration for keeping terms of the agreement under wraps. Republicans, including Senators Lindsey Graham and Rand Paul, applaud the agreement. Secretary of War Hegseth is calling out NATO allies for not doing more to provide for their own defense. Speaking in Brussels, Hegseth announcing a six-month Pentagon review of American forces in Europe, and he calls it shameful that the European allies denied American forces access to bases during the Iran war. Tropical storm Arthur moving inland across southeast Texas, bringing torrential rains and potentially life-threatening floods to parts of Texas, as well as Louisiana and Mississippi. On Wall Street this morning, the Dow futures 315 points higher. NASDAQ futures are up 487 points. More on these stories, townhall.com.
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10: The UN is warning of an urgent hunger crisis that's expected to worsen across 13 global hotspots.
12: A new report says 266 million people are already facing high levels of acute food insecurity.
13: The highest level of concern, there is Sudan, South Sudan, Yemen, Palestine, Nigeria, and Somalia.
12: John Martin Bauer with the World Food Program says conditions in the Gaza Strip have improved since last year's ceasefire, but the situation there remains fragile.
13: Every hotspot of highest concern is a place affected by conflict and violence. And conflict destroys livelihoods, it forces people to leave, it disrupts markets, damages infrastructure, and restricts humanitarian access.
12: The report says hunger risks are compounded by economic shocks, deep cuts to humanitarian funding, and the expected impact of an El Nino, which could bring droughts and floods. I'm Ed Donahue.
10: Find news and analysis at townhall.com. There are still good Samaritans among us. In this case, armed with a shovel and a sledgehammer, they rushed to the scene of a fiery Texas plane crash, helping free survivors from the wreckage. The dramatic scene unfolding this week along a highway in Laredo, Texas. A successful feline rescue mission with the cat nappers collared.
14: Police in Vietnam have seized 400 cats in a major bust of an animal theft ring. Animal welfare groups say the investigation saved hundreds of animals destined for the dinner table. In parts of Vietnam, felines are considered a delicacy. Media reports say an investigation into a large number of pet thefts led officials to the cat crime ring. 9 people have been arrested. Animal groups say more than 40 cats have been reunited with their owners. Jason Walker reporting.
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18: Breaking down the agreement. Good morning, I'm Gordon Deal, along with Nicole Murray, on this Thursday, June 18th. Glad you're with us. Here's what's up this hour.
19: President Trump is defending the newly signed peace deal between the U.S. and Iran. Hear why he's facing questions.
18: Heavy rains and life-threatening flash floods in the forecast for the southeast, thanks to the formation of Tropical Storm Arthur.
19: The Senate has postponed a hearing on a new director of national intelligence after President Trump stepped in.
18: And if you're in the market for a home, is a fixer-upper worth it to save a few bucks?
20: Only 63% of Americans have enough cash on hand to cover an unexpected $1,000 expense. So that puts into perspective how risky it could potentially be to take on a home that needs renovations if you aren't clear on the costs going into it.
18: Kate Wood at NerdWallet on the pros and cons of fixer-upper houses. The U.S. and Iran have released the text of an interim agreement their presidents have signed to end their war. It includes an immediate end to the war on all fronts, including Lebanon, the full resumption of maritime traffic with no charge in the Strait of Hormuz for 60 days, the lifting of a U.S. blockade of Iranian ports, the waiving of U.S. sanctions, the unfreezing of its assets, and a $300 billion investment fund. President Trump at the G7 in France.
21: You know, people from lots of nations, some nations we don't agree with, they have their money, the dollar's become very strong under me, and they don't want to have a little conflict with somebody and end up having the United States just take their money.
18: Meanwhile, Iran's theocratic government remains in place. Its stockpile of highly enriched uranium has not been surrendered, and it has not ended its support for anti-Israeli terrorist groups like Hezbollah in London, and its ballistic missile capabilities have not been destroyed. Louisiana Republican John Kennedy.
22: Unless you were homeschooled by a gay drinker, no one's confident that Iran's going to do anything, and it's unfair to hold anyone to that standard.
18: Trump recanted, by the way, his February promise to destroy all of Iran's missiles, saying if other countries have them, it's a little bit unfair for them not to have some. White House pressure has forced the Senate to reverse course by postponing the confirmation hearing for Jay Clayton, the man President Trump had chosen to be the new Director of National Intelligence. In an early morning post on Truth Social yesterday, Trump nixed the Senate's plan to move ahead quickly with Clayton's nomination, with the hope of breaking a logjam on a key spy authority that expired late last week. He also wants passage of a contentious voter ID bill. Clayton is currently U.S. Attorney for the Southern District of New York, Connecticut Democrat Richard Blumenthal.
23: Donald Trump seems hell-bent on stopping FISA, which is a threat to our country by this absolutely chaotic approach to the appointment of a DNI.
18: Despite the president's demand, Arkansas Republican Tom Cotton, the chairman of the Intelligence Committee, initially said the panel planned to proceed with the confirmation hearing unless the president directs him not to appear or withdraws his nomination. A couple of hours later, Cotton said the hearing was now postponed. Officials at the Federal Reserve are hinting that their next move might be to raise interest rates, not cut them. The Fed yesterday held its benchmark rate steady in a unanimous vote, but quarterly economic projections told the story of the shift. 9 out of 19 officials penciled in at least one rate increase by year's end. That was up from none back in March. It represents quite the twist for new Fed Chairman Kevin Warsh, selected after President Trump vowed to name only someone committed to lowering rates. Instead, Warsh's debut revealed a committee that was moving away from cuts and toward hikes.
0: Economic activity is expanding at a solid pace, despite elevated uncertainty that owes in part to the conflict in the Middle East.
18: For households, the message is that relief on borrowing costs is unlikely to arrive soon. 11 minutes now after the hour on This Morning, America's First News.
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18: 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Just do a search for it This Morning with Gordon Deal. A U.S. military operation in Cuba, whose armed forces are badly outmatched and reliant on outdated defense equipment, could be simpler and more straightforward than the high-stakes raid in January to capture Venezuelan President Nicolas Maduro in Caracas. It's a story by Ben Wolfgang, national security correspondent at the Washington Times. Ben, will there be an operation in Cuba?
34: You know, it's interesting, Gordon.
3: I would have said no if we'd had this conversation maybe 7-8 months ago. But in the wake of what we saw in Venezuela back in January, and then with the U.S. campaign against Iran, which began at the end of February and continues on to this day, I'm now of the opinion that when you kind of see this much smoke and this much talk from U.S. military officials and from the president about potential action against Cuba, that I'm starting to believe is actually going to happen. I mean, it's, we can talk about this in more detail, but it's not a coincidence, I don't think, that Defense Secretary Pete Hegseth visited the naval base at Guantanamo Bay and gave a speech to U.S. troops there and talked about how the Pentagon's ready for whatever President Trump decides to do on Cuba. So you have that combined with the fact that we already have significant U.S. military assets, of course, all around the Caribbean, of course, based in Florida and in the Gulf. There's just kind of a lot of firepower that's been concentrated in that area over the past few months. And, you know, you combine that with the fact that it seems like there are figures inside this administration, Marco Rubio, the Secretary of State, being chief among them, who really have a long-standing and deep desire to finally, after, you know, however many, 75 years at this point, get rid of the communist government in Cuba. It would have seemed far-fetched, I think, not that long ago. Today, I think it's more than realistic, Gordon.
4: So, I mean, the unintended consequences here, assuming a military action would be fairly simple, would be what?
3: Look, that to me, that's the million-dollar question, because you have a bunch of different factors here that are kind of coalescing to make this potentially even more of a sticky and geopolitically tricky situation than we saw in Venezuela, for example. Number one is just the top-down Communist Party politics of Cuba. It's not like Venezuela. Venezuela certainly was also, you know, a dictatorship to one degree or another and had its own internal political dynamics. But you had a vice president, Delcy Rodriguez, who replaced Nicolas Maduro with the blessing of the United States within a matter of, about 48 hours of the Maduro raid. And, you know, she was kind of quick to put her own stamp on power and to a large degree do what the U.S. wanted. Now, there's a separate discussion to be had about whether her political standing is actually that strong, and I'm starting to wonder if she survives the year in Caracas. But setting that aside, things are just tighter and more top-down controlled in the Cuban communist system. There just aren't, you know, you don't have these opposition figures. Like, we had Maria Machado in Venezuela, and we had other folks who ran against Nicolas Maduro in the election last year, which, you know, wasn't a free and fair election by any stretch of the imagination, but at least you had kind of the semblance of a political system and opposition candidates and people who could speak out to some degree publicly against Maduro, before that against Hugo Chavez. You don't have any of that in Cuba. So it's hard to see what the political sort of, you know, fissures are for the U.S. to kind of exploit and even identify a person that we would want to put in charge if we were to overthrow the government of Havana. So that's a huge piece of the calculation here that I would think the U.S. would need to have solved before you start talking about military options.
4: We're speaking with Ben Wolfgang, national security correspondent at the Washington Times. The piece is called What the U.S. Would Face in a Military Operation Against Cuba. So what could that look like, Ben, the military part?
3: This is kind of the flip side of the coin, and I think it's why President Trump and certainly I think maybe folks in the Pentagon, maybe Marco Rubio, who the folks that are in favor of military action would point to this and say, look, this would be, from a strictly military perspective, setting aside what we just talked about, the political dynamics, strictly militarily speaking, this is probably easier than Venezuela. Certainly a heck of a lot easier than Iran,

0: U.S. Special Forces. Now, that's not to say it's without risk entirely. I think you would expect to see Cuban security forces try to attack Guantanamo Bay, either in some kind of guerrilla-style ground offensive or maybe using drones that they've apparently gotten from Russia and Iran. So you would, there's certainly the possibility for U.S. casualties, but broadly speaking, militarily, we can kind of do whatever we want in Cuba, which makes the earlier discussion that we had all the more important.
1: Thanks, Ben. Ben Wolfgang, national security correspondent at the Washington Times. 20 minutes now after the hour on This Morning. Here's Nicole Murray.
2: And now, the three big things you need to know. Number one.
3: The U.S. and Iran have released the text of an interim agreement their leaders have signed to end the war in the Middle East, with President Trump threatening to resume attacks if Iranian officials fail to honor their commitments. Senate Minority Leader Chuck Schumer.
4: When you look at the 14 points that the administration has agreed to, it looks like Iran has won on just about every one of them.
3: U.S. and Iranian negotiators will work on a permanent truce over the next 60 days.
2: Number two.
3: The Senate reversed course and has postponed Jay Clayton's confirmation hearing and subsequent renewal on a critical spying law after President Trump pushed to delay the installation of the new Director of National Intelligence, Oregon Democrat Ron Wyden.
5: I have never seen anything quite like this. And if the Republicans don't know what they're doing, everybody else is going to have to keep guessing for a while.
3: Trump is demanding that the Save America Act be passed with FISA legislation.
2: Number three.
3: The New York architect who admitted to murdering eight women in what became known as the Gilgo Beach killings has been sentenced to life in prison. Rex Huerman addressing the victims' families. Huerman will not be eligible for parole. A state court hearing revealed Luigi Mangione's lawyers will argue that he was suffering from an extreme emotional disturbance when he allegedly killed United Healthcare CEO Brian Thompson in New York City in 2024. Mangione was in a New York City courtroom yesterday for a hearing regarding his state murder case. He also faces a federal trial. More than 10,000 cops will be assigned to the next ticker tape parade happening later this morning in Lower Manhattan. New York City Mayor Zoran Mamdani.
6: Well, we saw the vast majority of New Yorkers celebrate in a way that was both respectful, responsible, and appropriate, frankly. We did see a select number who behaved in a way that was unacceptable. And I'm deeply appreciative to the men and women of the NYPD who kept our city safe over the course of this finals run, and they do so every day.
3: Festivities kick off at 10 a.m. Eastern. M&M's has turned another classic dessert into candy, introducing the limited edition banana nut bread flavor. You can find the new sweet treat at Kroger-affiliated stores this month for a limited time while supplies last.
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11: I'm Jeff Nally on the Cromwell Ag Radio Network. A new survey suggests artificial intelligence is gaining traction on America's farms and ranches, though many producers remain cautious about the technology. Research firm Morgan Myers found 75% of farmers and ranchers have used AI tools such as ChatGPT or Gemini, with nearly half of those users turning to the technology at least weekly. The survey found AI adoption is highest among dairy producers, younger farmers, and larger operations. Smaller farmers.

0: areas where it delivers value. Researchers found most producers use AI for practical business purposes, but trust remains a challenge. Many respondents say AI shows promise, but still requires human oversight and validation. Proven results and transparency will be key to broader adoption across agriculture. At the Chicago Board of Trade in the overnight, it's a weaker market after a couple of days of gains. Corn, wheat, and soybeans are all three lower this morning. I'm Jeff Finley.
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0: Unions of workers again saw price increases cut into their paychecks last month as higher gas and oil prices pushed inflation to its highest level in 3 years. However, there are some jobs where wages are keeping pace. Here's Andrew Keschner at MarketWatch. Andy, what do we have?
1: I mean, to be honest, for millions of workers, the rate of inflation is prices are moving faster than their salaries are moving. I mean, to give you some numbers, the real hourly earnings of Americans on a yearly basis last month, they climbed 3.4%. Sounds great. Okay. But the overall cost of living climbed 4.2%. So your pay is not keeping pace with your with the prices you pay. And this is the second straight month of that. And honestly, you know, the people I've talked to about this say, you know, they see this being the case for maybe the rest of the year and treading water at best for the rest of the year. So that's why jobs with wage growth, there's an extra importance to that right now.
0: Yeah, yeah. Not just jobs. Jobs with pay growth. All right, so you came up with a list here. Take us through some of them, what these jobs are and what they pay.
1: Yeah, so, you know, I talked to two companies really focused on pay, PayScale and Paychecks, which is a, you know, payroll provider. I mean, overall, the big patterns that emerged are that the places where there is a lot of wage growth right now are jobs clustered around manufacturing, energy, utilities, trade, you know, building trades. That is where a lot of the growth is. There's ways you can guess why that's happening. AI center build-outs, you know, the thirst for energy, for so many new things. Maybe speaking of AI, the other way, just, you know, the supply, the shortage in labor for, you know, the building trades. So this is where there is a lot of growth. And, you know, where there's a lot of growth, that's an early signal that that's a secure job, too. So that is, I mean, that's one thing to keep in mind here.
0: We're speaking with Andy Keschner, personal finance reporter at MarketWatch. The story is called These In-Demand Jobs Pay Over $100,000 and Offer Raises That Keep Ahead of Inflation. What else stood out?
1: Yeah, so we have, to give you some specific examples, we have facilities layout engineer, project engineering director, metallurgical engineer, financial planners, student health center directors, software licensing directors, research and development associates, equipment and tool engineering supervisors, artificial intelligence analysts, and solutions architects. So, I mean, you hear engineer again and again. I mean, also certain things like AI, but I mean, you kind of see that's where it's going. That is definitely something to consider. But of course, that's one signal on job demand. There's also kind of like, where are there more and more job postings happening? And I found a slightly different set of trends there, related but different. Interestingly, food and agricultural inspectors and insurance inspectors are two fast-growing areas with a lot of job posts year over year.
0: Thanks, Andy. Andrew Keschner, personal finance reporter at MarketWatch. 30 minutes now after the hour. On This Morning, America's First News.

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0: information and helping you make sense of it all. We're here for you every morning. You're listening to America's First News, This Morning with Gordon Deal. Thanks for spending time with us. And welcome into Thursday, June 18th. Gordon Deal with Nicole Murray. Some of our top stories and headlines. U.S. and Iran sign their interim peace agreement, but Trump faces criticism. There's the potential of worsening rains plus flooding from Texas to the Florida Panhandle thanks to Tropical Storm Arthur. Carvana unveiled a new car playground in Dallas designed to be a more relaxed method of car selling. Qantas introducing a flight between London and Sydney that will be 21 hours nonstop. WNBA star Caitlin Clark has announced her first signature sneaker. And the soccer fans that help clean up when their World Cup match is over. Their story in about 20 minutes. Buying a fixer-upper can provide a path to home ownership for first-time home buyers or a way for repeat buyers to afford a larger home or better neighborhood. They usually sell for less per square foot than homes that are in good shape, but you have to do your homework on them. 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
1: In this particular market, looking at a fixer-upper home might seem desirable because home prices are so high. So in May, the median existing home price was $429,300, according to the National Association of Realtors. 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So particularly if you're a first-time home buyer, you're looking at these prices, a fixer-upper can seem like a way to get your foot in the door at a lower purchase price. But, you know, we find that it's important to remember that's kind of just your startup cost, right? And that's true with any home. Purchase price is your startup cost. You need to think about the ongoing cost of home ownership. But with a fixer-upper, you also need to factor in the costs of fixing it up. So NerdWallet's June Financial Resilience Index showed that only 63% of Americans have enough cash on hand to cover an unexpected $1,000 expense. So that puts into perspective how risky it could potentially be to take on a home that needs renovations if you aren't clear on the costs going into it.
2: Jeez, how do you do that, though? How do you begin to calculate what you might need to put into the home, especially if you're, you know, maybe not quite sure you're going to see everything that's under the hood?
1: Absolutely. So, one, you certainly want to be as hands-on as possible with this home purchase. And I know that, you know, in a hotter market, in a market that's maybe less friendly to buyers, that can feel stressful. You don't feel like, oh, I don't want to hassle the seller. With a fixer-upper, you know what? The seller knows they're selling it as a fixer-upper. It's okay to say, hey, I want to get in there. I want to take a good look. Because you really want to go into this purchase with as much knowledge as possible. So one, you are probably going to want a home inspection to get an idea of what's going on with the different components of the home, what's going on with the systems, what might need to get updated or upgraded. Another smart approach is to bring a contractor with you. So actually request to bring a contractor with you to, you know, just walk through the home, let you know what might need to be done and kind of give you an idea of how much it could cost, because you want to get these estimates before you're making an offer. Another thing when you're looking at estimating costs, any numbers that you're getting, you probably want to build in a buffer of at least 20% on top of those estimates, because you don't want to get stuck in a situation where there are cost overruns or, you know, the price of the material has gone up. So you want to build in that buffer zone just so you can make sure that you're going to be able to proceed even if you get into some of these bumps. Also, sometimes we'll think, okay, you know, these houses get advertised as like a handyman special, right? The idea that you're going to fix it up yourself. And if you are someone who's considering DIY renovations, our main caution is just to be realistic about your capabilities, right? And also to consider the value of your time and effort, right? Because while you're not paying someone else to do it, you are doing the work yourself then, and that, you know, that does cost you something.
0: We're speaking with Kate Wood, home and mortgage expert at NerdWallet. We're analyzing whether or not fixer-uppers are worth it, because those prices usually are considerably lower than, say, a brand new home. How do you borrow for that? You're going to borrow for the mortgage, and then let's say you're estimating you need another $75,000. What do you do there?
1: So when you're buying a home that, you know, it's a fixer-upper, you know upfront that you're going to need significant costs for renovation, you can consider a renovation mortgage. So this is a home loan that wraps those projected costs into the cost of buying the home. So you're essentially financing everything with just one loan. Examples of this, the FHA 203K loan, Fannie Mae has the home style renovation loan. Different lenders will have different options. I will say the it's all one loan part is kind of the easy part. The hard part is that that's a complicated loan. So renovation mortgages tend to involve significantly more paperwork. Often, particularly if you're working with a contractor, they might need to submit information as well. Mm-hmm. You also are potentially dealing with oversight from the lender, or in the case of an FHA 203K loan, oversight from the Federal Housing Administration for the duration of the work. So if this is something you're interested in, you need to be pretty committed, because it is a lengthy process, there can be a lot of hurdles. But working with a mortgage lender that has experience with renovation loans can be a big help as well.
2: Thanks, Kate. Kate Wood, home and mortgage expert at NerdWallet. 20 minutes now in front of the hour. On This Morning, America's First News. Coming up next, why the world should send a thank you card to Australia.
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12: 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Visit the Glenwood Assisted Living of Effingham today, because everyone deserves a great life.

0: welcome into Friday Eve. It is time now for the mic drop with this morning's Mike Gavin.
1: Good morning. Well, we hope you slept well last night because we have a couple of pieces of potential nightmare fuel to talk about today. We start in South Carolina, where an animal control officer responded to the front porch of a home where a resident found an alligator, quote, posted up right at the front door. The Berkeley County Sheriff's Office said on social media that its animal control officer was dispatched after a homeowner discovered an unexpected guest because apparently knocking is optional now. And to make matters more harrowing, the post said the alligator was significantly larger than what we're equipped to handle safely under our standard capture guidelines. And referring to the gator, it also clearly had no intention of following instructions of any kind. Other wildlife officials were called in to assist, and eventually the gator was relocated back to a more natural habitat where they said it was far away from front doors, welcome mats, and any future real estate ambitions.
0: Ah.
1: That is a pretty nice-sized gator, though, that picture right now.
0: We're closer to 9 feet, maybe 10 feet,
1: yeah.
0: I'd say, right?
1: I mean, half of its tail, but still,
0: yeah.
1: You know, the front part is right by the door and very concerning.
0: As one commenter said, there is a welcome mat there, after all, right?
1: It seems like it's staring at the welcome mat. I'm looking at it right now. It's just kind of looking there like, look, I'm here. It says welcome. Where is everybody?
0: Yeah. Porch pirates deterred,
1: yes.
0: Thanks to this. Somebody said, well, better than Jehovah's Witnesses. I mean, all the commenters just piling on here.
1: Yeah. And let's say a prayer and give some thanks that this story takes place far away and down under. More than 100,000 live cockroaches that are illegal to keep in Australia were confiscated from a single breeder in the country's largest ever seizure. The AP says the haul of Madagascar hissing cockroaches and Dubia cockroaches are worth around $142,000. The Madagascar hissing species is one of the world's biggest cockroaches, measuring 2 to 3 inches in length. Photos showed one of them larger than a person's finger. It's much bigger than the country's common cockroach, which measures between 0.9 and 1.4 inches long. Cockroaches flourish in Australia due to its subtropical climates, and the country's home to hundreds of species. Officials said the cockroaches that were seized will be euthanized.
0: Ah.
1: So there you go.
0: Thank you, Australia.
1: That's why we're thanking Australia,
0: yeah.
1: Because they're taking care of the situation.
0: Jeez.
1: That not one of these guys is going to make it here.
0: So one person here had 100,000 live cockroaches.
1: Yes.
0: That's what it sounds like.
1: Yeah, I saw like in boxes, I guess.
0: Yeah.
1: Just
0: kind
1: of hanging out and hissing in boxes.
0: How do you get them? You need to go like Amazon and just, not the Amazon, but just to Amazon.com. And
1: I mean, you
0: got
1: Amazon app. You got to have a cockroach guy, right? You know, you text your cockroach guy we're running low. I only have 98,000.
0: Yeah.
1: I need a couple thousand more. Why don't you bring those over this afternoon?
0: What do you need these for?
1: Yeah, because they're apparently worth money, $142,000. Apparently, somebody buys them. I don't know who. I don't know who's buying hissing cockroaches. I don't want to meet those people, to be honest.
0: By the way, lost in all this is the fact that you said there are actually hundreds of species of cockroach in Australia.
1: More reasons why Australia is a scary place. We've already talked about the snakes and the crocs and now cockroaches.
0: No, thank you. Thank you, Mike. 13 minutes now in front of the hour.
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1: Thanks for spending time with us. What's the ideal amount of weight training if you would like to live long and well? In a new study from the British Journal of Sports Medicine, scientists set out to find that sweet spot for resistance exercise and longevity. The Washington Post says, according to results, any amount of resistance exercise, even a few minutes a week, was associated with a lower risk of premature death than never lifting at all, including among people who regularly walked, ran, or did other aerobic exercise. The sweet spot for weekly resistance training, that's the amount associated with the maximum longevity benefit per minute, was easy to detect. It came at anywhere between 90 and 119 minutes per week of lifting. That time was linked to a 13% lower risk of dying prematurely from any cause and a 19% lower risk of dying from heart disease. The risks of dying from neurological diseases such as dementia were improved the most, declining by 27%. 8 minutes now in front of the hour on This Morning. Once again, here's Nicole Murray.
0: And now, the three big things you need to know. Number one.
2: The leaders of the U.S. and Iran have signed an interim 14-point memorandum of understanding to end the war in the Middle East, with negotiations set to continue for a permanent peace deal over the next 60 days. President Trump said Iran will be allowed to do business with other nations.
3: You know, people from lots of nations, some nations we don't agree with, they have their money, the dollar's become very strong under me, and they don't want to have a little conflict with somebody and end up having the United States just take their money.
2: Trump also threatened to resume attacks if Tehranian officials fail to honor their commitments.
0: Number two.
2: The Federal Reserve says it is keeping its interest rate unchanged for the fourth straight time. Fed Chair Kevin Warsh.
4: The price of oil in the markets today, or even the price of a dozen eggs, that does not have first-order consequences to what we're doing. But we do have a really important job there. And it's to make sure that those changes in oil or beef or eggs or milk don't broaden in the economy.
2: Officials also signaled that they might raise interest rates later this year.
0: Number three.
2: A fire at a massive warehouse has blackened the skies near downtown Los Angeles, prompting shelter-in-place orders in the area due to the risk of hazardous air. LA Fire Chief Jamie Moore said authorities are worried about lithium-ion batteries inside the warehouse.
5: Some of them actually have been told and directed to put duct tape around anywhere where they're making skin contact, because that ammonia will cause irritation to the skin.
2: Officials say the warehouse is owned by Lineage Logistics. Health and Human Services Secretary Robert F. Kennedy Jr. has announced a $700 million investment to combat addiction, severe mental illness, and homelessness.
6: We want to make sure through this program to develop pilot projects that are evidence-based and that shows the states what works and what doesn't work.
2: And finally, an Arizona woman has been arrested after driving 108 miles per hour in a 65 zone. Why? She says she was trying to rush home to watch Love Island.
1: Wow. She spent 30 days in jail just for that.
2: Yeah. What did you think the cop was going to do? Like, oh, it's for Love Island. Got it. Go ahead. Go on your way, miss.
1: What trash that is. Do you watch that?
2: I can't get into it. I don't know. No? I know.
1: You?
2: I know. I'm a reality junkie, but like this, I don't know. It moves too slow for my personal pace.
1: My daughter watches it. I'm like, what is this?
2: Really?
1: This is just dreadful. Oh, my goodness. Thank you, Nicole. 6 minutes now in front of the hour. 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

thanks for being with us. It seems Japanese players and supporters at the World Cup will always have an invite to the games. After the match featuring Japan and the Netherlands in Dallas last Sunday, hundreds of the Japanese traveling fans, famous for adding color and character to the World Cup, began to clean their end of the stadium. Someone pulled out some trash bags, and soon they were picking up cups, wrappers, anything else left among the seats. Further still, the Japanese national team players even left their locker room spotless. For all that a player representing their country on the biggest stage has to worry about, they didn't forget their manners. Nina Shimaguchi with the Japan-American Society of Dallas-Fort Worth told CBS News 11 that in the Japanese education system, they don't have custodians from elementary to high school, so students clean hallways and restrooms. Japan, by the way, tied the Dutch last Sunday. They play Mexico on Saturday. That'll do it for this hour. For Nicole Murray and Mike Gavin, I'm Gordon Deal. Thanks for listening to This Morning, America's First News.

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1: weather. A slight chance of showers arrives between early and mid-afternoon as clouds increase. The high will be near 76 with a west-northwest wind up to 10 miles per hour, gusting to 17. Tonight, partly cloudy skies and a low around 58. Juneteenth will be sunny with a high near 80, currently 69 degrees in Effingham.
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3: Making news this hour from Town Hall, I'm Rex Cummison. Secretary Warhegseth said not sugarcoating his remarks to the NATO allies speaking today in Brussels. He's criticizing some European countries who he says are not doing enough to provide for their own defense and are instead relying on the United States.
4: Many countries following through, some that still need to do more, and we will be candid about that both in private and in public. I think that's important, friends being honest with friends.
3: Hegseth announcing a six-month Pentagon review of American forces in Europe, and he calls it shameful that European allies denied American forces access to bases during the conflict with Iran. Labeled a memorandum of understanding, correspondent Andrew Stewart says a document has been signed by the presidents of the United States and Iran.
5: The agreement would open the Strait of Hormuz toll-free for 2 months. The accord would also affirm a commitment to Lebanon's territorial integrity. This in the face of Israel's action against the terrorist group Hezbollah. Both the U.S. and Iranian presidents have signed the deal.
3: Which also states that Iran may not purchase or produce nuclear weapons. For Tehran, it gets an end of all military action, including in Lebanon, and Iran is granted access to a $300 billion development fund. As Russia launches more overnight attacks on Ukraine, Ukraine strikes back, hitting a Moscow oil refinery with drones, attacking that refinery for the second time in a week. New York City celebrates the NBA champion New York Knicks with a big ticker tape parade today. Millions expected to turn out. That's expected to be one of the biggest parades ever in the Big Apple. Watching Wall Street this morning, stock futures in positive territory so far. Dow futures up 224 points. NASDAQ futures 439 points higher. More on these stories, townhall.com.
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3: These two European neighbors haven't always been friends with the times. They are a-changing.
8: The new defense agreement puts aside Germany and Poland's complicated past to strengthen European military cooperation at a time of heightened tension with Russia and growing uncertainty over U.S. engagement in Europe. Germany is seeking partners as it moves to revitalize its military, the Bundeswehr, after decades of neglect, with ambitions to build the strongest conventional army on NATO's European side, an effort that could make it a central pillar of European defense in the years ahead, of Poland's importance as a logistic hub for Ukraine, alongside its growing economy and heavy defense investment, has made it a compelling partner for Germany and other core European countries. I'm Charles Lesley.
3: Keir Starmer's future as British Prime Minister is on the line. A special election in northwest England today. Voters choosing a new lawmaker with Andy Burnham of Labour as a leading contender. News and analysis, townhall.com. If a presidential library is on your bucket list, you have a number of them to choose from.
9: Franklin Roosevelt helped launch the modern system of presidential libraries in the late 1930s. A network of museums and research facilities has since grown nationwide. Historian Douglas Brinkley calls them vital hubs for lectures and research. Presidential libraries often reflect a leader's personality and legacy. Settings for presidential libraries range from small towns such as Herbert Hoover's in West Branch, Iowa, to big cities like George W. Bush's in Dallas, Texas, and the Ronald Reagan Presidential Library in Simi Valley, California. Barack Obama's library opens to the public Friday in Chicago. Keith Peters, Washington.
3: Former President Obama's library dedication includes Bruce Springsteen and Stevie Wonder on the guest list, along with former Presidents George W. Bush and Bill Clinton. More on these stories, townhall.com.
10: Eric Cargill's family has worked the same land for 5 generations.
11: If a former rancher gets sick, that's downtime in harvest or planting. 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You know, I have type 1 diabetes. What if my blood sugar crashes and I'm out in the middle? I'm 30 miles from anywhere.
10: That changed when nurse practitioner John Hodges opened Rawls Family Medicine.
12: If our clinic were not here, some of our patients would have to drive up to 90 miles to see a doctor.
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1: Trump defends the agreement. Good morning, I'm Gordon Deal, along with Nicole Murray, on this Thursday, June 18th. Glad you can be with us. Here's what we have for you this hour.
2: The peace deal between the U.S. and Iran includes a $300 billion investment fund and allows Tehran to sell oil and fuel.
1: The average national price for a gallon of gas has fallen to below $4 for the first time in months, currently at $3.99.
2: The Senate has postponed a hearing on a new director of national intelligence after President Trump derailed the process.
1: And how and why your flight is being tracked by AI.
3: Flying is already an extremely safe way to travel. With AI, agencies like the FAA now have an elevated ability to analyze the data that comes in from every flight, and that's going to let them be more proactive in the way that they regulate the aviation industry and improve safety across the board.
1: Zach Wichter at USA Today on the tech tools allowing for more proactive data analysis. The U.S. and Iran have released the text of an interim agreement their presidents have signed to end their war. It includes an immediate end to the conflict, the full resumption of maritime traffic with no charge in the Strait of Hormuz for 60 days, the lifting of a U.S. blockade of Iranian ports, the waiving of U.S. sanctions, the unfreezing of Iran's assets, and a $300 billion investment fund. Also, President Trump recanted his February promise to destroy all of Iran's missiles.
4: If other countries have them, it's a little bit unfair for them not to have some. A ballistic missile is not the same thing as what we're talking about, what we're talking about. But if Saudi Arabia and Qatar, and they all have some, I would say, in relative proportion, I think it's okay.
1: Meanwhile, Iran's theocratic government remains in place. Its stockpile of highly enriched uranium has not been surrendered, and it has not ended its support for terrorist groups like Hezbollah in Lebanon. The peace agreement will also allow Iran to sell oil and fuel, potentially generating over $60 billion a year, and as the Wall Street Journal says, potentially restoring the regime's economic lifeblood. The Senate has done a 180 by postponing the confirmation hearing for Jay Clayton, the man President Trump had chosen to be the new Director of National Intelligence. In an early morning post on Truth Social yesterday, you'll recall, Trump nixed the Senate's plan to move ahead quickly with Clayton's nomination with the hope of breaking a logjam on a key spy authority that expired late last week. He also wants passage of a contentious voter ID bill. Despite the president's demand, Arkansas Republican Tom Cotton, chairman of the Intelligence Committee, initially said the panel planned to proceed with the confirmation hearing, quote, unless the president directs him not to appear or withdraws his nomination. But a couple of hours later, Cotton said the hearing is now unfortunately postponed. Oregon Democrat Ron Wyden.
5: I have never seen anything quite like this. And if the Republicans don't know what they're doing, everybody else is going to have to keep guessing for a while.
1: Clayton is currently U.S. Attorney for the Southern District of New York. In a nod to stubborn inflation, officials at the Federal Reserve are hinting that their next move might be to raise interest rates, not cut them. The Fed yesterday held its benchmark rate steady in a unanimous vote, but quarterly economic projections told the story of the shift. 9 of 19 officials penciled in at least one rate increase by year's end, up from none in March, and just 1 foresaw a cut, down from 12. Fed Chairman Kevin Warsh.
6: The price of oil in the markets today, or even the price of a dozen eggs, that does not have first order consequences to what we're doing. But we do have a really important job there. And it's to make sure that those changes in oil or beef or eggs or milk don't broaden in the economy.
1: The shift in sentiment represents quite the twist for the newly installed Warsh, selected after President Trump vowed to name only someone committed to lowering rates. Instead, the committee now appears to be moving toward hikes. Inflation has reaccelerated this year, driven up by the energy shock from the Iran war and a surge in demand tied to the boom in artificial intelligence. If you've missed anything from today's show, there's an easy way to catch up. All you have to do is tell Alexa, Siri, or Google to play This Morning with Gordon Deal. It's 11 minutes after the hour on This Morning, America's First News.
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0: 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You're listening to America's First News, This Morning with Gordon Deal. Thanks for spending time with us. Welcome to Thursday. President Trump's decisions to start and end the Iran war will eventually be judged for their global impact, but the effect on domestic politics should come much sooner. So says Jim Antle, executive editor at the Washington Examiner. Jim, take us through it.
1: Well, I mean, one of the biggest problems Republicans face in midterm elections is that Trump was elected in response, at least partly, to the high inflation under Joe Biden and Kamala Harris. And since launching the Iran war, the inflation problem has gotten worse because of the Strait of Hormuz situation has raised global energy prices, and that has driven price increases more broadly. So that's pretty much the opposite of what voters elected Republicans to do in 2024. And Democrats have already, even before the Iran war, been starting to reap the political benefits of inflation not going down fast enough, winning the elections last year. So now inflation was headed in entirely the wrong direction. So ending the war, if it is in fact ended, and getting unfettered or more or less unfettered access to the Strait of Hormuz should at some point lead to lower energy prices. And if that happens, the national political climate for Republicans will be at least marginally improved.
0: Where are Democrats, I guess, in terms of credibility with regards to an economic message here?
1: Well, I mean, they shouldn't have any credibility on it since they really created the problem, but that's generally not how politics works. So if you want to punish the party in power, your only realistic option is to vote for the party out of power. So if voters remain angry with Trump and Republicans, they will respond in the midterms by voting for Democrats. Now, I think the House and Senate majorities are structured in safer areas for Republicans than was the case in 2018, which was Trump's first midterm election in his first term, which went very badly for Republicans and quite well for Democrats. So they may not be able to get the kinds of gains that they got in 2018, but if this climate doesn't improve, they should be expected to do at least decently in the midterm elections.
0: We're speaking with Jim Antle, executive editor at the Washington Examiner. The story is called "Can Trump's Iran Deal Help Republicans in Midterm Elections?" Can the president here, I guess with regards to Iran, make the case for his America First position?
1: Yeah, I mean, a lot of people voted for Trump thinking that there wouldn't be any more foreign wars and that he would focus on domestic issues like inflation. And instead, really, the opposite has happened. So having this at least not be a forever war, having this be wrapped up well before the election, I think would redound to Trump's benefit. Now, obviously, that would require the deal to hold up and for Iran to not violate it. And, you know, those are not necessarily foregone conclusions that either of those things will happen. And also, there will be some Republican lawmakers, even though they stand to benefit politically from the end of the war, who simply don't want to see it end yet. They think that there's more that Trump can and should do to punish the Iranian regime militarily. And, there could be divisions over this deal, which, you know, the White House is not been, you know, has been at least a little bit squirrely about releasing the details. So there could be some partisan divisions over it. But I imagine that if this holds, that it should be good for Republicans.
0: The summer lull, politically speaking, does that help or hurt Republicans?
1: I think it helps, simply because, if nothing new happens on this front, then people will turn their attention away. And then, you know, if energy prices do in fact fall, I think that's helpful because the summer months are ones where people are pretty sensitive to gas prices and things like that because they travel a lot. So I think that helps. But the thing that I think is the big question mark, is I think the summer is the last time period. That's the time period in which the economy has to show some signs of improvement for public perception.

0: things you need to know. Number one.
1: U.S. and Iran have released the text of an interim agreement their leaders have signed to end their war. President Trump threatening to resume attacks if Iranian officials fail to honor their commitments. Trump, when asked about the agreement not barring Iran from having ballistic missiles.
2: If other countries have them, it's a little bit unfair for them not to have some. A ballistic missile is not the same thing as what we're talking about, what we're talking about. But if Saudi Arabia and Qatar and they all have some, I would say in relative proportion, I think it's okay.
1: U.S. and Iranian negotiators will work on a permanent truce over the next 60 days.
0: Number two.
1: The Senate reversed course and has postponed Jake Clayton's confirmation hearing and subsequent renewal on a critical spying law after President Trump pushed to delay the installation of the new Director of National Intelligence. Utah Republican Senator Mike Lee standing behind Trump's demands that the Save America Act be passed with FISA legislation.
3: We've got to pass the Save America Act, and conditioning passage of FISA on the prior passage of Save America would be a great thing. We'll see where it goes.
0: Number three.
1: A New York architect who admitted to murdering eight women in what became known as the Gilgo Beach killings has been sentenced to life in prison. Rex Huerman faced a scolding from the judge before sentencing.
4: Are you a little bit sorry for what you did to these poor innocent women? Eight women that you strangled to death? At least eight that we know of? Are you at least a little bit sorry for that? Yes?
5: Yes, I am.
1: Huerman will not be eligible for parole. A massive showers and thunderstorms that has been sprawling across Texas and northern Mexico in recent days has consolidated into Tropical Storm Arthur, New Orleans Emergency Management Director Derek Henson.
6: In addition to the flooding threat, a few strong storms could be capable of producing damaging wind gusts of up to 60 miles per hour and a few tornadoes.
1: And finally, more than 10,000 cops will be assigned to the next ticker tape parade happening later this morning in Lower Manhattan. New York City Mayor Zoran Mamdani.
7: I've made clear over the course of this run and every day that I've had the opportunity to that there is no room for this kind of violence, whether towards someone who's next to you or towards a police officer.
1: The New York Post reports that Nixfans are hiring professional line sitters at roughly $25 an hour to spend the night on the streets to secure their spot for celebrations.
8: That's an all cash transaction, too. Like that, $25 an hour.
1: That's cheap, no?
8: Right in the pocket.
1: Yeah, right in the pocket, but I feel like I would charge more than $25 an hour for that.
8: Okay. 23 minutes after the hour.
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13: I'm Jeff Alley of the Cromwell Ag Radio Network. As Senate Ag Committee leaders are preparing now to release the Farm Bill text this year, Vermont Senator Peter Welch says lawmakers need to focus on the growing economic reality that farmers are spending more to produce crops than they're making. Welch said immediately, we've got to provide some relief to farmers who've lost their markets, who've been really hammered as a result of the tariffs and the higher cost of fertilizer. We've got to start looking at the reality that this is not a sustainable situation. The Vermont Democrat also criticized provisions enacted through the One Big Beautiful Bill Act, shifting some SNAP costs to states, arguing the lawmakers should focus on reducing fraud

0: Of the European Parliament approval of a regulation allowing streamlined approval of gene edited seeds yesterday. The American Seed Trade Association called the approval of new genetic techniques a positive step towards enabling innovation to support global food security. I'm Jeff Denley.
1: 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You're ready for retirement, but are your finances? 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
2: Summer's here, that means mosquitoes are here. This is Will with the FAA County Health Department. Mosquitoes, good morning.
3: Thanks for joining us. The FAA and the aviation industry as a whole have always been good at responding to disasters and preventing them from happening again. But predictive analysis has historically proven more difficult. AI is being used to change that. Here's Zach Wichter, travel columnist at USA Today. Zach, what should we know?
4: This is something that I'm actually pretty encouraged about. I am generally a little skeptical of AI, but I spoke to some folks at the FAA and learned how they're using AI to really look at their data in a more granular way as part of their efforts to make flying even safer than it already is. And, you know, it's important to emphasize flying is already an extremely safe way to travel, but with AI, agencies like the FAA now have an elevated ability to analyze the data that comes in from every flight, and that's going to let them be more proactive in the way that they regulate the aviation industry and improve safety across the board.
3: That's not a word we often use with the aviation industry, proactive.
4: Right, exactly. And I think that's part of the reason for that is because the ability to analyze data was previously constricted by technical capacity. So before AI became broadly available, data analysis relied on less efficient computer programs, and even before that, on human analysts, which still have a role to play even in this new kind of paradigm. But with AI, which is really good at analyzing large tranches of data, they're able to, instead of just responding to incidents and figuring out how to prevent the same thing from happening in the future, they're now able to look at the things that are going right, to analyze all of the flights that happen, you know, without incidents that get reported in the same way as major disasters. And because of that, they're able to identify patterns, identify trends, and see how to encourage those things to continue happening.
3: We're speaking with Zach Wichter. He writes the Cruising Altitude column for USA Today. The piece is called AI is Tracking How Your Flight Went. What else seemed encouraging to you?
4: Yeah, I mean, I think it's also just like, you know, these gains in efficiency. But as I said, the humans still have a role to play in all this. No one thinks that AI is going to, you know, put human regulators out of their jobs, or even worse, pilots out of their jobs. The way that the FAA is viewing this technology is as a tool for their employees to help kind of be better and more efficient at their job, not as a way to replace those employees. And I think that that is also really encouraging, because one of the experts who I spoke to basically said, you know, we see a lot of crashes or other incidents in aviation that are identified as being the result of human error. And that's certainly true. That is something that happens. But what this expert said to me is what we don't talk about is how many times the human intervened and averted a catastrophe.
3: Okay, Zach Wichter, travel columnist at USA Today. 30 minutes now after the hour on this morning, America's First News.

0: for Effingham Radio News, I'm Derek Warren. Lakeland College's on-campus Laker Food Pantry played a vital role in combating food insecurity in 2025. 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
9: Thanks for spending time with us. Welcome into Thursday, June 18th. Gordon Deal with Nicole Murray. Some of our top stories and headlines. U.S. and Iran signed their interim peace agreement. Trump says he could still resume attacks. There's the potential of worsening rains plus life-threatening flash flooding from Texas to the Florida Panhandle thanks to Tropical Storm Arthur. Apple CEO tells the Wall Street Journal that prices are going up to offset rising costs. There could be a more expensive iPhone. Knicks parade celebrating their NBA title steps off at 10 this morning in Lower Manhattan. And the Minnesota woman rescued after 3 days trapped in mud. That story in about 20 minutes. Leaders in New York and elsewhere are trying to crack down on ghost jobs. In New York, legislation would require employers with 100 or more employees and third-party job posting platforms to disclose if and when hiring is expected. Here's career expert Julie Balke, known as Julie on the Job. Julie, what is it, first of all?
10: So a ghost job is either intentionally posted simply to, it's a job that there is no intent to fill it. Okay, so it's either a job that was put up and someone forgot to take it down and they decided not to fill it, or it can be a job that never existed and the organization is just looking to collect a pool of candidates, or to see, honestly, this is terrible, this is horrible, but I've heard of companies doing that just to see, and doing it anonymously, just to see which of their employees apply. So sort of to find out who's looking. And so what's so sad about this is that it's estimated that one of three jobs that are posted will not end up being filled. Now, that doesn't surprise me. I think it's horrible, but it doesn't surprise me because of what you hear back from job seekers. Well, or it could be, honestly, and then also a job could be it was posted and filled, but they forgot to take it down. They never got back to anyone. And so you're left wondering, is this going to be, am I ever going to hear, or literally did it go into the big black hole? So this, to me, just confirms what job seekers have been saying for the last several years, that this is one of the reasons why the job boards are a big mess, because there's a lot of stuff out there that aren't jobs that are truly being recruited for, and the company has a plan to fill. And so there's an awful lot of sort of junk out there on the boards.
9: Along those lines, then, you may have answered the question right there. Do you trust job boards?
10: No, I don't. No. But what's interesting is because this is such a problem, I think I've been around long enough to remember when job boards first came out, and it seemed like the answer to everybody's everything. And, this is so great, I can put on my bunny slippers and just sit back and wait for job offers to come in. And that never happened because of all of the scammers. Now, this doesn't even mention scammers. So when you've got ghost jobs, scammers, jobs that were real but were already filled, it just leaves very little room for legitimate jobs. So I'm not surprised, having seen the history of how this came about. But what's interesting is that New York, I think Pennsylvania already has one, but New York is introducing a ghost job law. We'll see if it gets, it was introduced on June 2nd, that says you can't do that. It has to be a job that is truly a job that you want to be, that you want to fill. And so employers and third party, and it's sort of like an employer's job, like if it's GE and they've got jobs posted, but it's third party platforms would be like if GE posted something on Indeed.
9: Yeah.
10: They want to find people. And what they also are saying, what they're fine organizations, if they do not, so what the solution here is, which is so interesting, and it's just too bad we have to even waste legislators' time talking about this. Mm-hmm. But if your job, when you post a job, you have to say when you expect the job to be filled. You have to put a time frame on it. This job will be filled by July 15th. And so if I go online and I see a listing that's up there that says this job will be filled by July 15th, and it's July 18th, and I've applied for it, I'm just thinking about in operation. It's possible it still hasn't been filled yet, but what they're doing is they're forcing employers to not go fishing, which is in effect what it is. And so it's just, why do we have to legislate this? Why can't that employers can't understand, can't put tighter reins on their own organizations and not and operate honestly? There's a lot right now, there's a lot of people out there looking for jobs, and you're not, the more the job boards are littered with stuff that isn't real or scams, the less likely you are to get to the earnest job seekers who really are a good fit for your role. And so don't play into that as an employer.
9: Thanks, Julie. Julie Balke, career strategist we know as Julie on the Job. By the way, if you've missed anything from today's show, you can always stream or download the podcast. It's available every day on Apple, Google, Spotify, wherever you get your podcasts, just do a search for This Morning with Gordon Deal. 20 minutes now in front of the hour. Coming up next, the mic drop.
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0: to Friday Eve. It is time now for the mic drop with this morning's Mike Gavin.
1: Good morning. Well, the Scottish soccer fans continue to make their presence felt around the Boston area, and that goes double for the bars. Scots are being credited with a boom in Boston beer sales that caused some bars in the city to run dry. Sam Adams' Boston Tap Room said the influx of Scottish fans in town to attend the World Cup games caused it to sell four times as much Samuel Adams' Boston Lager from last weekend as the bar normally would. The Tap Room ended up running out of Boston Lager, leading the company to schedule an emergency delivery for Saturday morning. A different bar manager told the Boston Globe that they sold out of beer on Sunday, something he hasn't seen in 30 years, Jeez. Triple what they sell on St. Patrick's Day. That is mind-blowing. Another bar said they ran out of Bud and Corona on Saturday and that one of their refrigerators broke from being opened so many times. All of these businesses are now prepping hard for the upcoming weekend with Scotland playing Morocco tomorrow night.
0: Wow.
1: I mean, brace for impact.
0: What is happening here? I guess, like, they didn't do much advanced research on how much the Scots were coming to party.
1: I mean, did Jeez. The entire country come here? I'm starting to think that. It's not a very big country. I'm starting to think half of its citizens are currently in the Boston area.
0: That is, the stories coming from the Scottish fans are just great.
1: Triple what they sell on St. Patrick's Day in Boston.
0: Right.
1: I mean, just mind-blowing.
0: You get the sense that some of these Boston bars are just calling all these surrounding cities, like, I don't know, Portsmouth, New Hampshire, like reaching into Connecticut or Rhode Island.
1: Yeah,
0: like, can
1: you
0: send us more beer? We can't keep up with the Scottish demand.
1: I mean, how does the Sam Adams Tap Room run out of Sam Adams?
0: I mean,
1: you just can't fathom it.
0: Wow, get this right before the end of the group stage, please.
1: Please. And speaking of the World Cup and the Boston area, we've talked about how the stadiums have had to hide their corporate names to comply with FIFA regulations. Apparently, that just doesn't include the big signs out front or in the stadium. It appears that all references to corporate stadiums not in line with FIFA need to be dealt with. Sports Illustrated posted a picture on social media of a seat at Gillette Stadium that had the facility's logo covered with electrical tape. There are over 64,000 seats at Gillette Stadium, which means that someone, or probably a whole team, were charged with covering 64,000 logos with tape. Commenters, of course, had jokes. One said, "Imagine the meeting where this was discussed and then being handed a roll of tape." Gillette's social media even chimed in, asking, anyone want to help us peel them all off when this is over?
0: Wow. Jeez. Oh, the phone's ringing, by the way. It's FIFA calling, Mike, saying it's Boston Stadium, not Gillette Stadium.
1: Well, we don't acknowledge that here. this is sort of the one situation where we almost sort of root for the big corporations and this kind of thing, because they took away our football stadium names.
0: That's wild.
1: Yeah.
0: 64,000 seats.
1: Yeah.
0: And at this point, I mean, based on some of the stories we've read and heard, you could almost hear some enforcement officer, a compliance officer from FIFA, calling Gillette officials and saying, Section 302, Row K, Seat 4, I see an uncovered logo.
1: Yes.
0: Get your tape squad out there.
1: Wouldn't it be interesting if on Friday a bunch of fans just decided to start peeling that tape off? This is like a revolutionary move.
0: And taking pictures and posting it.
1: Yes.
0: 13 minutes in front of the hour.
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1: Thanks for being with us. What's the ideal amount of weight training if you'd like to live long and well? In a new study in the British Journal of Sports Medicine, scientists set out to find that sweet spot for resistance exercise and longevity. The Washington Post says, according to the results, any amounts of resistance exercise, even a few minutes a week, was associated with a lower risk of premature death and never lifting at all, including among people who regularly walked, ran, or did other aerobic exercise. Health and Human Services recommends 2 days a week of some kind of muscle strengthening exercise, but doesn't provide details. The sweet spot for weekly resistance training, the amount associated with the max longevity benefit per minute, permanent, was easy to detect. It came at anywhere between 90 and 119 minutes per week of lifting. That time was linked to a 13% lower risk of dying prematurely from any cause and a 19% lower risk of dying from heart disease. 8 minutes now in front of the hour on This Morning. Once again, here's Nicole Murray.
0: And now, the three big things you need to know. Number one.
2: The leaders of the U.S. and Iran have signed an interim 14-point memorandum of understanding to end the war in the Middle East, with negotiations set to continue for a permanent peace deal over the next 60 days. Senate Minority Leader Chuck Schumer.
3: Trump has done a very poor job of negotiating. We are worse off than we were when the war started. The Strait of Hormuz under greater Iranian control now than then. The leadership of Iran more militant now than then.
2: Trump also threatened to resume attacks and kill Iranian officials if they fail to honor their commitments.
0: Number two.
2: The Federal Reserve says it is keeping its interest rate unchanged for the fourth straight time. Fed Chair Kevin Warsh says the economy still has its bright spots.
4: Economic activity is expanding at a solid pace, despite elevated uncertainty that owes in part to the conflict in the Middle East.
2: Officials also signaled they might raise interest rates later this year.
0: Number three.
2: A fire at a massive warehouse has blackened the skies near downtown Los Angeles, prompting shelter-in-place orders in the area due to the risk of hazardous air. LA Fire Chief Jamie Moore.
5: And for those of you who are sheltering in place, what our recommendations are to you is this. Shut your windows, close your doors, turn off your AC system. Although it may be uncomfortable, it's only going to be uncomfortable for a very short time.
2: Officials say the warehouse is owned by Lineage Logistics. A 23-year-old man accused of carrying out a fatal shooting inside a Delaware hospital has been identified. Police say John Wallace Bay of Newcastle, Delaware, faces multiple charges, including murder. Health and Human Services Secretary Robert F. Kennedy Jr. has announced a $700 million investment to combat addiction, severe mental illness, and homelessness. Kennedy announcing that a portion of the funds will go to the Streets program he unveiled earlier this year.
6: Streets is designed to help communities move people living with addiction and serious mental illness off the streets and into treatment.
2: And finally, international visitors are putting American food at the center of attention in World Cup content on social media. Some items and restaurants getting the most interest are Twinkies, Taco Bell, Chipotle, and Buffalo Wild Wings.
1: Oh, yeah. When you're on vacation, it just tastes that much better.
2: Mm, it tastes great, right? 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
1: Oh, come on. 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
2: Oh, sorry.
1: 6 minutes now in front of the hour. 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
16: Council.

0: missing Minnesota woman who spent 3 days trapped in mud under the scorching sun is alive today because two friends made a series of last-minute decisions that took them somewhere they've never gone. The rescue unfolded in a remote area of northern Minnesota where 68-year-old Catherine Wozner had become stranded after her vehicle got stuck on a muddy trail. When she got out to assess it, she slipped into a deep mud hole that she said was like quicksand. She was there for days. Meanwhile, WCCO Television says Adam Sandbeck and Mike Gravelin were out riding their UTVs. Instead of taking separate vehicles like usual, they rode together. And instead of sticking to familiar routes, they explored new trails. That's how they discovered Wozner, with only her face, one hand, and a kneecap visible. She was badly sunburned and exhausted. But 15 minutes later, paramedics got her and took her to hospital for treatment. For Nicole Murray, I'm Gordon Deal. 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
2: weather. A slight chance of showers is possible this afternoon before skies become increasingly cloudy. The high will be near 76 with a west-northwest wind up to 10 miles per hour, gusting to 17. Tonight will be partly cloudy with a low around 58. Juneteenth looks sunny with a high near 80. Currently 68 degrees in Effingham.
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4: Breaking news this hour from Town Hall. I'm Rich Thomason. The Strait of Hormuz reopens, all military action ends, and no nukes for Iran. Those are among the points in a memorandum of understanding that's been signed by the U.S. and Iranian presidents. President Trump says that any benefits tied to that agreement definitely come with some strings attached.
5: President Trump is discussing a proposed investment fund tied to the new memorandum of understanding between the United States and Iran.
6: We're not doing anything. We're not putting up money. Only if they're doing things right. If they're doing things right, people want to invest, they can invest. But they have this $300 million fund. It's only $300 million fund. It's only if they're doing things right.
5: Under the proposal, any investment would come from Gulf countries, not American taxpayers. Willie Nelson, the White House.
4: Secretary of War Hegseth has a bone to pick with the NATO allies, and he is certainly not shy about letting them know exactly where he stands.
7: Defense Secretary Pete Hegseth has criticized NATO allies for not taking more responsibility for their own security. The Pentagon chief announced a six-month Pentagon review of American forces in Europe to ensure NATO moves towards Europe leading its own defense. Speaking in Brussels on Thursday, Hegseth called it shameful that European allies denied U.S. forces access to bases for attacks on Iran. He emphasized the need for a new upgraded NATO, which he calls NATO 3.0.
8: NATO 3.0 is post-Cold War recognition that it needs to go back to a real hardline military alliance.
7: I'm Karen Scheller.
4: What's left of Tropical Storm Arthur is raining on southeast Texas, the coast there. Also, Mississippi and Alabama are seeing some flooding as well from that storm. On Wall Street this morning, the Dow futures are up 118 points. NASDAQ futures 405 points higher. More on these stories. Townhall.com.
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10: The Trump administration is buying back more offshore wind leases.
11: It's not going to be wind.
12: President Trump's made his disdain for wind energy plain, and his administration's now spent nearly $2.6 billion in an effort to discourage its expansion in favor of fossil fuels. The latest came Wednesday when it bought back leases for four more offshore wind projects. Chicago-based Invenergy agreed to end them in exchange for reimbursements of fees totaling $765 million. It had already canceled the largest of the four off New Jersey's coast in November. The others are off the coasts of Maine and California. The company plans to invest the money in natural gas and geothermal ventures. I'm Ben Thomas.
10: The Fed keeping its key interest rate unchanged, yet nearly half the central bank's policymakers say they can support a rate hike later in the year. Meanwhile, the Bank of England holding its main interest rate at 3.75%. Townhall.com. The government has emptied an Everglades holding center.
13: All of the immigration detainees at the South Florida Detention Center, known as Alligator Alcatraz, have been transferred to other facilities. That's according to the Department of Homeland Security. Spokesperson Laura Biss cited concerns about hurricane season in an email that came just before government meteorologists confirmed the first tropical storm of the 2026 Atlantic season had formed in the Gulf. DHS did not say how many detainees were moved or where they're headed or whether the center was closing permanently. The ACLU and other organizations have been pressing for the tent facility in the Everglades to be shut down. I'm Jennifer King.
10: There are still good Samaritans among us. In this case, armed with a shovel and a sledgehammer, they rushed to the scene of a fiery Texas plane crash, helping free survivors from the wreckage. A dramatic scene unfolded this week along a highway in Laredo, Texas. Five people rescued, one person died in the crash. More on these stories at Town Hall.
14: Unlike other health concerns, mental illness is not always easy to see. Depression won't show up on an eye chart, and you can't measure it on your bathroom scale. Sorting out of

0: various media networks. 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
1: Breaking down the agreement. Good morning, I'm Gordon Deal, along with Nicole Murray, on this Thursday, June 18th. Glad you're with us. Here's what's up this hour.
2: President Trump is defending the newly signed peace deal between the U.S. and Iran. Hear why he's facing questions.
1: Heavy rains and life-threatening flash floods in the forecast for the southeast, thanks to the formation of Tropical Storm Arthur.
2: The Senate has postponed a hearing on a new director of national intelligence after President Trump stepped in.
1: And if you're in the market for a home, is a fixer-upper worth it to save a few bucks?
3: Only 63% of Americans have enough cash on hand to cover an unexpected $1,000 expense. So that puts into perspective how risky it could potentially be to take on a home that needs renovations if you aren't clear on the costs going into it.
1: Kate Wood at NerdWallet on the pros and cons of fixer-upper houses. The U.S. and Iran have released the text of an interim agreement their presidents have signed to end their war. It includes an immediate end to the war on all fronts, including Lebanon, the full resumption of maritime traffic with no charge in the Strait of Hormuz for 60 days, the lifting of a U.S. blockade of Iranian ports, the waiving of U.S. sanctions, the unfreezing of its assets, and a $300 billion investment fund. President Trump at the G7 in France.
4: You know, people from lots of nations, some nations we don't agree with, they have their money, the dollar's become very strong under me, and they don't want to have a little conflict with somebody and end up having the United States just take their money.
1: Meanwhile, Iran's theocratic government remains in place. Its stockpile of highly enriched uranium has not been surrendered, and it has not ended its support for anti-Israeli terrorist groups like Hezbollah in London, and its ballistic missile capabilities have not been destroyed. Louisiana Republican John Kennedy.
5: Unless you were homeschooled by a gay drinker, no one's confident that Iran's going to do anything, and it's unfair to hold anyone to that standard.
1: Trump recanted, by the way, his February promise to destroy all of Iran's missiles, saying if other countries have them, it's a little bit unfair for them not to have some. White House pressure has forced the Senate to reverse course by postponing the confirmation hearing for Jay Clayton, the man President Trump had chosen to be the new Director of National Intelligence. In an early morning post on Truth Social yesterday, Trump nixed the Senate's plan to move ahead quickly with Clayton's nomination, with the hope of breaking a logjam on a key spy authority that expired late last week. He also wants passage of a contentious voter ID bill. Clayton is currently U.S. Attorney for the Southern District of New York, Connecticut Democrat Richard Blumenthal.
6: Donald Trump seems so bent on stopping FISA, which is a threat to our country, by this absolutely chaotic approach to the appointment of a DNI.
1: Despite the president's demand, Arkansas Republican Tom Cotton, the chairman of the Intelligence Committee, initially said the panel planned to proceed with the confirmation hearing unless the president directs him not to appear or withdraws his nomination. A couple of hours later, Cotton said the hearing was now postponed. Officials at the Federal Reserve are hinting that their next move might be to raise interest rates, not cut them. The Fed yesterday held its benchmark rate steady in a unanimous vote, but quarterly economic projections told the story of the shift. Nine.
7: A better life with Dr. Sanjay Gupta.
8: You know, summer is a great time to re-examine how much time your kids are spending on social media, along with what they are seeing and who they are engaging with. Ask them how the posts in their feed make them feel. These apps are built to be addictive, so kids, all of us in fact, will keep coming back for more, even when we are made to feel worse. It's bizarre. You might need to help your son or daughter reset their algorithm by unfollowing certain accounts and following or interacting with more positive ones. They might need suggestions of other healthier things to do, or to see you leading the way by example and putting your own phone away. In the run-up to bedtime, everyone's phone should go away. No questions asked. And if you need some help sort of, I guess, resetting expectations, try engaging parents of your kids' friends for a more coordinated effort. I'm Dr. Sanjay Gupta, helping you live a better life.
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0: 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Just do a search for This Morning with Gordon Deal. A U.S. military operation in Cuba, whose armed forces are badly outmatched and reliant on outdated defense equipment, could be simpler and more straightforward than the high-stakes raid in January to capture Venezuelan President Nicolas Maduro in Caracas. It's a story by Ben Wolfgang, national security correspondent at the Washington Times. Ben, will there be an operation in Cuba?
1: You know, it's interesting, Gordon. I would have said no if we had this conversation maybe 7-8 months ago. But in the wake of what we saw in Venezuela back in January, and then with the U.S. campaign against Iran, which began at the end of February and continues on to this day, I'm now of the opinion that when you kind of see this much smoke and this much talk from U.S. military officials and from the president about potential action against Cuba, that I'm starting to believe is actually going to happen. I mean, we can talk about this in more detail, but it's not a coincidence, I don't think, that Defense Secretary Pete Hegseth visited the naval base at Guantanamo Bay and gave a speech to U.S. troops there and talked about how the Pentagon's ready for whatever President Trump decides to do on Cuba. So you have that combined with the fact that we already have significant U.S. military assets, of course, all around the Caribbean, of course, based in Florida and in the Gulf. There's just kind of a lot of firepower that's been concentrated in that area over the past few months. And, you combine that with the fact that it seems like there are figures inside this administration, Marco Rubio, the Secretary of State, being chief among them, who really have a long-standing and deep desire to finally, after, however many, 75 years at this point, get rid of the communist government in Cuba. It would have seemed far-fetched, I think, not that long ago. Today, I think it's more than realistic, Gordon.
0: So, the unintended consequences here, assuming a military action would be fairly simple, would be what?
1: Yeah, look, that to me, that's the million-dollar question, because you have a bunch of different factors here that are kind of coalescing to make this potentially even more of a sticky and geopolitically tricky situation than we saw in Venezuela, for example. Number one is just the top-down Communist Party politics of Cuba. It's not like Venezuela. Venezuela certainly was also, a dictatorship to one degree or another and had its own internal political dynamics, but you had a vice president, Delcy Rodriguez, who replaced Nicolas Maduro with the blessing of the United States within a matter of, about 48 hours of the Maduro raid. And, she was kind of quick to put her own stamp on power and to a large degree do what the U.S. wanted. Now, there's a separate discussion to be had about whether her political standing is actually that strong. And I'm starting to wonder if she survives the year in Caracas. But setting that aside, things are just tighter and more top-down controlled in the Cuban communist system. There just aren't, you don't have these opposition figures. Like, we had Maria Machado in Venezuela, and we had other folks who ran against Nicolas Maduro in the election last year, which, wasn't a free and fair election by any stretch of the imagination, but at least you had kind of the semblance of a political system and opposition candidates and people who could speak out to some degree publicly against Maduro, before that against Hugo Chavez. You don't have any of that in Cuba. So it's hard to see what the political sort of, fissures are for the U.S. to kind of exploit and even identify a person that we would want to put in charge if we were to overthrow the government of Havana. So that's a huge piece of the calculation here that I would think the U.S. would need to have solved before you start talking about military options.
0: Speaking with Ben Wolfgang, national security correspondent at the Washington Times, the piece is called What the U.S. Would Face in a Military Operation Against Cuba. So what could that look like, Ben, the military part?
1: This is kind of the flip side of the coin, and I think it's why President Trump and certainly I think maybe folks in the Pentagon, like Marco Rubio, who the folks that are in favor of military action would point to this and say, look, this would be, from a strictly military perspective, setting aside what we just talked about, political dynamics, strictly militarily speaking, this is probably easier than Venezuela. Certainly a heck of a lot easier than Iran, because you have, I mean, number one is just the proximity question, right? Cuba's 90 miles from the coast of Florida. You could run the whole operation out of McNeil Air Force Base in Florida and other U.S. bases in Florida, in the Gulf, or on, you know, boats, aircraft carriers, other destroyers immediately off the coast. So having to move a lot of people and air power and other assets into the waters, into the Caribbean or halfway around the world in the case of Iran, you don't have to do any of that in the case of Cuba. You also have security forces that are even less trained and less qualified and have worse equipment than those in Venezuela. And those in Venezuela were no match for U.S. special forces. Now, that's not to say it's without risk entirely. I think you would expect to see Cuban security forces try to attack Guantanamo Bay, either in some kind of guerrilla-style ground offensive or maybe using drones that they've apparently gotten from Russia and Iran. So you would, there's certainly the possibility for U.S. casualties, but broadly speaking, militarily, we can kind of do whatever we want in Cuba, which makes the earlier discussion that we had all the more important.
2: Thanks, Ben. Ben Wolfgang.

0: on a permanent truce over the next 60 days.
1: Number two.
0: The Senate reversed course and has postponed Jay Clayton's confirmation hearing and subsequent renewal on a critical spying law after President Trump pushed to delay the installation of the new Director of National Intelligence, Oregon Democrat Ron Wyden.
2: I have never seen anything quite like this. And if the Republicans don't know what they're doing, everybody else is going to have to keep guessing for a while.
0: Trump is demanding that the Save America Act be passed with FISA legislation.
1: Number three.
0: The New York architect who admitted to murdering eight women in what became known as the Gilgo Beach killings has been sentenced to life in prison. Rex Huerman addressing the victims' families.
3: The words I would say have no meaning.
0: Huerman will not be eligible for parole. A state court hearing revealed Luigi Mangione's lawyers will argue that he was suffering from an extreme emotional disturbance when he allegedly killed United Healthcare CEO Brian Thompson in New York City in 2024. Mangione was in a New York City courtroom yesterday for a hearing regarding his state murder case. He also faces a federal trial. More than 10,000 cops will be assigned to the Knicks ticker tape parade happening later this morning in Lower Manhattan. New York City Mayor Zoran Mamdani.
4: Well, we saw the vast majority of New Yorkers celebrate in a way that was both respectful, responsible, and appropriate, frankly. We did see a select number who behaved in a way that was unacceptable. And I'm deeply appreciative to the men and women of the NYPD who kept our city safe over the course of this finals run and to do so every day.
0: Festivities kick off at 10 a.m. Eastern. M&M's has turned another classic dessert into candy, introducing the limited edition banana nut bread flavor. You can find the new sweet treat at Kroger-affiliated stores this month for a limited time while supplies last.
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12: I'm Jeff Daly of the Carmel Ag Radio Network. As Senate Ag Committee leaders are preparing now to release the Farm Bill text this year, Vermont Senator Peter Welch says lawmakers need to focus on the growing economic reality that farmers are spending more to produce crops than they're making. Welch said immediately, we've got to provide some relief to farmers who've lost their markets, who've been really hammered as a result of the tariffs and the higher cost of fertilizer. We've got to start looking at the reality that this is not a sustainable situation. The Vermont Democrat also criticized provisions enacted through the One Big Beautiful Bill Act, shifting some SNAP costs to states, arguing the lawmakers should focus on reducing fraud without creating barriers for eligible families seeking food assistance. Maintaining the cost shift, he said, could jeopardize the traditional Farm Bill coalition between agriculture interests and nutrition advocates into the future. Supporters and opponents of the genetic engineering offering differing reaction to the European Parliament approval of a regulation allowing streamlined approval of gene-edited seeds yesterday. The American Seed Trade Association called the approval of new genetic techniques a positive step towards enabling innovation to support global food security. I'm Jeff Daly.
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16: Council.

0: unions of workers again saw price increases cut into their paychecks last month as higher gas and oil prices pushed inflation to its highest level in 3 years. However, there are some jobs where wages are keeping pace. Here's Andrew Keschner at MarketWatch. Andy, what do we have?
1: I mean, to be honest, for millions of workers, the rate of inflation is prices are moving faster than their salaries are moving. I mean, to give you some numbers, the real hourly earnings of Americans on a yearly basis last month, they climbed 3.4%. Sounds great. Okay, but the overall cost of living climbed 4.2%. So your pay is not keeping pace with your with the prices you pay. And this is the second straight month of that. And honestly, you know, the people I've talked to about this say, you know, they see this being the case for maybe the rest of the year and treading water at best for the rest of the year. So that's why jobs with wage growth, there's an extra importance to that right now.
0: Yeah, yeah. Not just jobs, but jobs with pay growth. All right, so you came up with a list here. Take us through some of them, what these jobs are and what they pay.
1: Yeah, so, you know, I talked to two companies really focused on pay scale and paychecks, which is a, you know, payroll provider. I mean, overall, the big patterns that emerged are that places where there is a lot of wage growth right now are jobs clustered around manufacturing, energy, utilities, trade, you know, building trades. That is where a lot of the growth is. There's ways you can guess why that's happening. AI center build-outs, you know, the thirst for energy, for so many new things. Maybe speaking of AI, the other way, just, you know, the supply, the shortage in labor for, you know, the building trades. So this is where there is a lot of growth. And, you know, where there's a lot of growth, that's an early signal that that's a secure job, too. So that is, I mean, that's one thing to keep in mind here.
0: We're speaking with Andy Keschner, personal finance reporter at MarketWatch. The story is called These In-Demand Jobs Pay Over $100,000 and Offer Raises That Keep Ahead of Inflation. What else stood out?
1: Yeah, so we have, to give you some specific examples, we have facilities layout engineer, project engineering director, metallurgical engineer, financial planners, student health center directors, software licensing directors, research and development associates, equipment and tool engineering supervisors, artificial intelligence analysts, and solutions architects. So, I mean, you hear engineer again and again. I mean, also certain things like AI, but I mean, you kind of see that's where it's going. That is definitely something to consider. But of course, that's one signal on job demand. There's also kind of like, where are there more and more job postings happening? You know, I found a slightly different set of trends there, related but different. Interestingly, food and agricultural inspectors and insurance inspectors are two fast-growing areas with a lot of job posts year over year.
0: Thanks, Andy. Andrew Keschner, personal finance reporter at MarketWatch. 30 minutes now after the hour on This Morning, America's First News.

0: for Effingham Radio News. I'm Derek Warren. 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

0: today's information and helping you make sense of it all. We're here for you every morning. You're listening to America's First News, This Morning with Gordon Deal. Thanks for spending time with us. And welcome into Thursday, June 18th. Gordon Deal with Nicole Murray. Some of our top stories and headlines. U.S. and Iran sign their interim peace agreement, but Trump faces criticism. There's the potential of worsening rains plus flooding from Texas to the Florida panhandle thanks to Tropical Storm Arthur. Carvana unveiled a new car playground in Dallas designed to be a more relaxed method of car selling. Qantas introducing a flight between London and Sydney that will be 21 hours nonstop. WNBA star Caitlin Clark has announced her first signature sneaker, and the soccer fans that help clean up when their World Cup match is over. Their story in about 20 minutes. Buying a fixer-upper can provide a path to home ownership for first-time home buyers, or a way for repeat buyers to afford a larger home or better neighborhood. They usually sell for less per square foot than homes that are in good shape, but you have to do your homework on them. Here's Kate Wood, home and mortgage expert at NerdWallet. 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
1: In this particular market, looking at a fixer-upper home might seem desirable because home prices are so high. So in May, the median existing home price was $429,300, according to the National Association of Realtors. That's a good amount of money, right? So particularly if you're a first-time home buyer, you're looking at these prices, a fixer-upper could seem like a way to get your foot in the door at a lower purchase price. But, you know, we find that it's important to remember that's kind of just your startup cost, right? And that's true with any home. Purchase price is your startup cost. You need to think about the ongoing cost of home ownership. But with a fixer-upper, you also need to factor in the costs of fixing it up. So NerdWallet's June Financial Resilience Index showed that only 63% of Americans have enough cash on hand to cover an unexpected $1,000 expense. So that puts into perspective how risky it could potentially be to take on a home that needs renovations if you aren't clear on the costs going into it.
0: Jeez, how do you do that, though? How do you begin to calculate what you might need to put into the home, especially if you're, you know, maybe not quite sure you're going to see everything that's under the hood?
1: Absolutely. So one, you certainly want to be as hands-on as possible with this home purchase. And I know that, you know, in a hotter market, in a market that's maybe less friendly to buyers, that can feel stressful. You don't feel like, oh, I don't want to hassle the seller with a fixer-upper. You know what? The seller knows they're selling it as a fixer-upper. It's okay to say, hey, I want to get in there. I want to take a good look. Because you really want to go into this purchase with as much knowledge as possible. So one, you are probably going to want a home inspection to get an idea of what's going on with the different components of the home, what's going on with the systems, what might need to get updated or upgraded. Another smart approach is to bring a contractor with you. So actually request to bring a contractor with you to, you know, just walk through the home, let you know what might need to be done and kind of give you an idea of how much it could cost, because you want to get these estimates before you're making an offer. Another thing when you're looking at estimating costs, any numbers that you're getting, you probably want to build in a buffer of at least 20% on top of those estimates, because you don't want to get stuck in a situation where there are cost overruns or, you know, the price of the material has gone up. So you want to build in that buffer zone just so you can make sure that you're going to be able to proceed even if you get into some of these bumps. Also, sometimes we'll think, okay, you know, these houses get advertised as like a handyman special, right? The idea that you're going to fix it up yourself. And if you are someone who's considering DIY renovations, our main caution is just to be realistic about your capabilities, right? And also to consider the value of your time and effort, right? Because while you're not paying someone else to do it, you are doing the work yourself then. And that, you know, that does cost you something.
0: We're speaking with Kate Wood, home and mortgage expert at NerdWallet. We're analyzing whether or not fixer-uppers are worth it, because those prices usually are considerably lower than, say, a brand new home. How do you borrow for that? Are you going to borrow for the mortgage, and then let's say you're estimating you need another $75,000. What do you do there?
1: So when you're buying a home that, you know, it's a fixer-upper, you know upfront that you're going to need significant costs for renovation, you can consider a renovation mortgage. So this is a home loan that wraps those projected costs into the cost of buying the home. So you're essentially financing everything with just one loan. Examples of this, the FHA 203K loan, Fannie Mae has the home sale renovation loan. You know, different lenders will have different options. I will say the it's all one loan part is kind of the easy part. The hard part is that that's a complicated loan. So renovation mortgages tend to involve significantly more paperwork. Often, you know, particularly if you're working with a contractor, they might need to submit information as well. Mm. You also are potentially dealing with oversight from the lender, or in the case of an FHA 203K loan, oversight from the Federal Housing Administration for the duration of the work. So if this is something you're interested in, you need to be pretty committed because it is a lengthy process. There can be a lot of hurdles. But working with a mortgage lender that has experience with renovation loans can be a big help as well.
0: Thanks, Kate. Kate Wood, home and mortgage expert at NerdWallet. 20 minutes now in front of the hour. On This Morning, America's First News. Coming up next, why the world should send a thank you card to Australia.
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15: Yeah, Council.

0: Friday Eve. It is time now for the mic drop with this morning's Mike Gavin.
1: Good morning. Well, we hope you slept well last night because we have a couple of pieces of potential nightmare fuel to talk about today. We start in South Carolina, where an animal control officer responded to the front porch of a home where a resident found an alligator, quote, posted up right at the front door. The Berkeley County Sheriff's Office said on social media that its animal control officer was dispatched after a homeowner discovered an unexpected guest because apparently knocking is optional now. And to make matters more harrowing, the post said the alligator was significantly larger than what we're equipped to handle safely under our standard capture guidelines. And referring to the gator, it also clearly had no intention of following instructions of any kind. Other wildlife officials were called in to assist, and eventually the gator was relocated back to a more natural habitat where they said it was far away from front doors, welcome mats, and any future real estate ambitions.
0: That is a
1: pretty nice-sized gator. That picture right now.
0: Closer to 9 feet, maybe 10 feet,
1: yeah.
0: I'd say, right?
1: I mean, half of its tail, but still. Yeah. You know, the front part is right by the door and very concerning.
0: As one commenter said, there is a welcome mat there after all, right?
1: Seems like it's staring at the welcome mat. I'm looking at it right now. It's just kind of looking there like, look, I'm here. It says welcome. Where is everybody?
0: Yeah. Porch pirates deterred.
1: Yes.
0: Thanks to this. Somebody said, well, better than Jehovah's Witnesses. I mean, all the commenters just piling on here.
1: Yeah. And let's say a prayer and give some thanks that this story takes place far away and down under. More than 100,000 live cockroaches that are illegal to keep in Australia were confiscated from a single breeder in the country's largest ever seizure. The AP says the haul of Madagascar hissing cockroaches and Dubia cockroaches are worth around $142,000. The Madagascar hissing species is one of the world's biggest cockroaches, measuring 2 to 3 inches in length. Photos showed one of them larger than a person's finger. It's much bigger than the country's common cockroach, which measures between 0.9 and 1.4 inches long. Cockroaches flourish in Australia due to its subtropical climates, and the country's home to hundreds of species. Officials said the cockroaches that were seized will be euthanized. So there you go.
0: Thank you, Australia.
1: That's why we're thanking Australia, because they're taking care of the situation.
0: Jeez.
1: That not one of these guys is going to make it here.
0: So one person here had 100,000 live cockroaches.
1: Yes.
0: That's what it sounds like.
1: Yeah, I saw like in boxes, I guess.
0: Yeah.
1: Just kind of hanging out and hissing in boxes.
0: How do you get them? Do you need to go like Amazon and just not the Amazon, but just to Amazon.com? And
1: I mean, you gotta Amazon app. You gotta have a cockroach guy, right? You know, you text your cockroach guy like we're running low. I only have 98,000.
0: Yeah.
1: I need a couple thousand more. Why don't you bring those over this afternoon?
0: What do you need these for?
1: Yeah. Oh, well, because they're apparently worth money, $142,000. Apparently,
0: $100,000.
1: Somebody buys them. I don't know who. I don't know who's buying hissing cockroaches. I don't want to meet those people, to be honest.
0: By the way, lost in all this is the fact that you said there are actually hundreds of species of cockroach in Australia.
1: More reasons why Australia is a scary place. We've already talked about the snakes and the crocs, and now cockroaches.
0: No, thank you. Thank you, Mike. 13 minutes now in front of the hour.
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7: The National Highway Traffic Safety Administration reports that over 3,500 people are killed every year in the United States due to distracted driving. The leading cause of distracted driving accidents is talking or texting on cell phones. This is your Effingham County Sheriff Paul Coombs asking you not to text or use your phone while driving. According to the Children's Hospital Research Institute, manipulating a handheld device while driving decreases your driving attention by as much as 37%. Stop distracted driving. We owe it to one another.
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0: 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This is America's First News. 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
10: Thanks for spending time with us. What's the ideal amount of weight training if you would like to live long and well? In a new study from the British Journal of Sports Medicine, scientists set out to find that sweet spot for resistance exercise and longevity. The Washington Post says, according to results, any amount of resistance exercise, even a few minutes a week, was associated with a lower risk of premature death than never lifting at all, including among people who regularly walked, ran, or did other aerobic exercise. The sweet spot for weekly resistance training, that's the amount associated with the maximum longevity benefit per minute, was easy to detect. It came at anywhere between 90 and 119 minutes per week of lifting. That time was linked to a 13% lower risk of dying prematurely from any cause and a 19% lower risk of dying from heart disease. The risks of dying from neurological diseases such as dementia were improved the most, declining by 27%. 8 minutes now in front of the hour on this morning. Once again, here's Nicole Murray.
0: And now, the three big things you need to know. Number one.
11: The leaders of the U.S. and Iran have signed an interim 14-point memorandum of understanding to end the war in the Middle East, with negotiations set to continue for a permanent peace deal over the next 60 days. President Trump said Iran will be allowed to do business with other nations.
12: You know, people from lots of nations, some nations we don't agree with, they have their money, the dollar's become very strong under me, and they don't want to have a little conflict with somebody and end up having the United States just take their money.
11: Trump also threatened to resume attacks if Tehranian officials fail to honor their commitments.
0: Number two.
11: The Federal Reserve says it is keeping its interest rate unchanged for the fourth straight time. Fed Chair Kevin Warsh.
13: The price of oil in the markets today, or even the price of a dozen eggs, that does not have first order consequences to what we're doing. But we do have a really important job there, and it's to make sure that those changes in oil or beef or eggs or milk don't broaden in the economy.
11: Officials also signaled that they might raise interest rates later this year.
0: Number three.
11: A fire at a massive warehouse has blackened the skies near downtown Los Angeles, prompting shelter-in-place orders in the area due to the risk of hazardous air. LA Fire Chief Jamie Moore said authorities are worried about lithium-ion batteries inside the warehouse.
14: Some of them actually have been told and directed to put duct tape around anywhere where there may be skin contact, because that ammonia will cause irritation to the skin.
11: Officials say the warehouse is owned by Lineage Logistics. Health and Human Services Secretary Robert F. Kennedy Jr. has announced a $700 million investment to combat addiction, severe mental illness, and homelessness.
15: We want to make sure through this program to develop pilot projects that are evidence-based, that shows the states what works and what doesn't work.
11: And finally, an Arizona woman has been arrested after driving 108 miles per hour in a 65 zone. Why? She says she was trying to rush home to watch Love Island.
10: Wow. She spent 30 days in jail just for that.
11: Yeah, but what did you think the cop is going to do? Like, oh, it's for Love Island, got it. Go ahead. Go on your way, miss.
10: What trash that is. Do you watch that?
11: I can't get into it. I don't
10: know.
11: No? I know. I know. I'm a reality junkie, but, like, this, I don't know. It moves too slow for my personal pace.
10: My daughter watches it. I'm like, what is this?
11: Really?
10: This is just dreadful. Oh, my goodness. Thank you, Nicole. 6 minutes now in front of the hour. 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

0: thanks for being with us. It seems Japanese players and supporters at the World Cup will always have an invite to the games. After the match featuring Japan and the Netherlands in Dallas last Sunday, hundreds of the Japanese traveling fans, famous for adding color and character to the World Cup, began to clean their end of the stadium. Someone pulled out some trash bags, and soon they were picking up cups, wrappers, anything else left among the seats. Further still, the Japanese national team players even left their locker room spotless. For all that a player representing their country on the biggest stage has to worry about, they didn't forget their manners. Nina Shimaguchi with the Japan American Society of Dallas-Fort Worth told CBS News 11 that in the Japanese education system, they don't have custodians from elementary to high school, so students clean hallways and restrooms. Japan, by the way, tied the Dutch last Sunday. They play Mexico on Saturday. That'll do it for this hour. For Nicole Murray and Mike Gavin, I'm Gordon Deal. 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
2: weather. A slight chance of showers is possible this afternoon as clouds increase. The high will be 76 with a west-northwest wind at 8 to 10 miles per hour, gusting to 17. Tonight, partly cloudy skies and a low around 58. For Juneteenth, sunny with a high near 80 and light northwest winds. Currently 67 degrees in Effingham.
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0: this hour from Town Hall. I'm Lex Thomason. We're never going to let them have a nuclear weapon, the words of President Trump, talking about the memorandum of understanding that he and Iran's president have signed. Mr. Trump denounces as fools those who criticize the agreement. That would include Democrats as well as some Republicans. More from correspondent Andrew Stewart.
1: The initial agreement calls for Iran to dilute its stockpile of highly enriched uranium. The accord would also waive sanctions on that country, immediately permitting Iran to sell its oil freely. That's what U.S. officials say. Those officials read the language of the memorandum on ending the war to journalists on Wednesday.
0: Yeah, this is just the start. Now there will be talks aimed at reaching a permanent deal with Iran. In the meantime, President Trump says that if the Iranians do not honor terms of the agreement, bombs will fall once again. War Secretary Hegseth says it's about time for the European allies to take more responsibility for their own defense. This is Hegseth, who's currently in Brussels, advocates for a newer, fairer NATO alliance. He's calling it NATO 3.0.
2: NATO 3.0 is post-Cold War recognition that it needs to go back to a real hardline military alliance that has real military capabilities capable of deterring right here on the continent and taking the lead for the conventional defense of Europe, which you have led on and other nations are stepping up to do.
0: For the first time since March, gas prices now average under $4 a gallon. AAA's national average for regular, $3.99 a gallon. That's down a couple of cents from yesterday. It's down about 50 cents from a month ago. On Wall Street, ahead of this morning's opening bell, the Dow futures 248 points higher. NASDAQ futures are up almost 500 points. More on these stories, townhall.com.
3: About a month ago, I told you about the amazing new documentary, The Story of Everything. 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
0: Two European neighbors who haven't always been friends are doing some fence mending.
4: The new defense agreement puts aside Germany and Poland's complicated past to strengthen European military cooperation at a time of heightened tension with Russia and growing uncertainty over U.S. engagement in Europe. Germany is seeking partners as it moves to revitalize its military, the Bundeswehr, after decades of neglect, with ambitions to build the strongest conventional army on NATO's European side, an effort that could make it a central pillar of European defense in the years ahead, while Poland's importance as a logistic hub for Ukraine, alongside its growing economy and heavy defense investment, has made it a compelling partner for Germany and other core European countries. I'm Charles Ledesma.
0: Keir Starmer's future as Britain's prime minister is on the line. A special election today in northwest England, voters choosing a new lawmaker. Andy Burnham of the Labour Party likely to challenge Starmer for party leadership if he wins. News and analysis, townhall.com. Senator Bernie Sanders is proposing a plan to give Americans ownership stakes the country's largest artificial intelligence company.
5: Sanders' legislation would impose a one-time 50% tax on the stock of major AI companies and place those shares into a sovereign wealth fund to be overseen by an independent commission. Sanders estimates the fund would be worth roughly $7 trillion and provide annual payments to Americans. While the idea of public ownership of AI companies has been backed by President Trump and AI executives, Sanders' proposal goes far beyond that, with the public having decision-making power over the companies. Wagner reporting.
0: Barack Obama celebrates the opening of his presidential museum in Chicago today, an invitation-only dedication ceremony. The guest list for the ceremony includes Bruce Springsteen, Stevie Wonder, along with former presidents George W. Bush and Bill Clinton. More on these stories at townhall.com.
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11: This is your Effingham County Sheriff Paul Coons, reminding you that as the weather turns warmer, more children will be out near the streets playing and being outside. 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It only takes a split second for a child to dart out between parked cars or chase a ball into the street. 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

0: wild world of DC politics to America's culture clash. Brace yourself for the reality check you've been waiting for. The one and only Mike Gallagher.
1: Okay, how we doing today? Now that we've had a day or more to digest, to absorb, to analyze the Iran deal, you okay? I love what Greg Gutfeld said yesterday on Fox News, how people are sort of processing another Trump achievement. And this is a different kind of achievement. I think it's fair to say that this agreement falls a little short of some of the earlier expectations. Okay, so what? We know what critics of the Iranian deal don't like and don't want. What do you want? Hey, Ben Domenech, what do you want? Senator Ted Cruz, what would you like to see happen? What is it you want? I think I know the answer. Maybe you do too. They want us to Hiroshima Iran. They want us to wipe Iran off the map. And that was never, ever, ever going to happen. Trump doesn't want millions of men, women, and children in Iran to die. But I think they do. Because short of total obliteration of the entire country, I don't know what these critics want. I want to be sure that Iran doesn't get the ability to produce a nuke. I want the Strait of Hormuz to open, and I want prices to come tumbling down in America. That's what I want. I know that this is a memorandum of understanding. It's not a peace agreement. It's not final. It's still very fluid. It's still playing out, and yet people are lining up just like 2016. This reminds me of 2016 all over again. And people are, I believe, making a calculation. Maybe we can throw Trump under the bus and he'll lose. I guess. I don't know. I have to admit, I'm mystified. Contrary to what many people feel, I'm not just a sycophant toady who's going to go along with anything that this administration does. But you have to look for things to complain about on this Iran deal. Trump has returned to the United States. He signed the Iran memorandum overseas. That part is done. He has promised we will resume blowing Iran to kingdom come if they don't. And when I say that, I'm talking about resuming the attacks, not obliterating Iran. And that's a very important distinction. I want to be careful about that. I got all carried away the other day, and I said something about bombing Iran and obliterating Iran. Think about Hiroshima, the way we ended World War II. We annihilated men, women, and children, just vaporized them. And I think the neocons would be okay with doing that to Iran. That, to me, is what this boils down to. I keep reminding you to let the game come to us, but understand that this is a very, very good direction. This is a giant step in the right direction for the Middle East, for the world, and for the United States. Greg Gutfeld talked about this Iran peace memo of understanding. And all of a sudden, all the promises of the big blue wave in November seem to be disappearing.
2: I'm waiting for the Dems and the media to get through their five stages of grief with Trump. They're still stuck in the first step, which is denial. This might be the time to accept that he's president, especially with this last week. You had that amazing stunt with the motorcyclist doing backflips at the White House. That was beautiful. You have Trinidad and Aragua being incinerated. You have Trump at the G7 treated like an OG because he flattened Iran like a drunk at a bar. And you know what? we have entered the golden age. I could go through the list of everything, and nobody's talking about the blue wave anymore. It's more like a blue trickle. It's pinching off to a drop, and no amount of saw palmetto is going to restore the flow, Jessica.
1: Now, I will say this. I don't want to cast aspersions on the character of people who I know and like. Lots of people who are critical of this Iran deal that I like. But I will tell you this. Just as it was revealed yesterday that the Senate Majority Leader, John Thune, admitted in a closed-door lunch with fellow Republicans yesterday that there are Republican senators who oppose President Trump so strongly that they will never vote for the Save America Act, regardless of the merits of the legislation. Several sources have confirmed that John Thune said that. Now, what have I been telling you all along? It makes no sense for Republicans to oppose the Save America Act unless their hatred for Trump is so deep that they don't want him to win, which, of course, now punishes us because of their obstinance. They won't pass the Save America Act. According to the Daily Caller, John Thune admitted that there are some Republicans who hate Trump so much, they're not going to budge, they're not going to pass the Save America Act. Now, you keep that in mind when I point this out. I like Ben Shapiro. I like Ben Domenech. I've liked Andy McCarthy. But when I look at the chief critics of this Iran deal, I'm telling you, there's something else going on here. This is like the Save America Act. It doesn't make sense why Republicans would oppose something that 80% of Americans are in favor of. It doesn't make sense that Republicans object to voter integrity. Well, it makes sense if John Thune is right, and he may be one of them, that there are Republicans who despise Trump enough that they would damage America because of their petulance, because of their gutlessness, because of their nefarious Trump derangement syndrome. Same thing could be happening with the Iran deal. I don't know that to be true. I don't know that Ben Domenech or Ted Cruz, critical of the deal, oh, we can't be giving billions of dollars to Iran. We're not giving billions of dollars to Iran. We're not giving them one dime. He knows that. So I don't know what this is about. I don't get it. What I do understand is that Greg is right. We're in a golden age, and no one's talking about it. We're looking at a guy who decimated Iran. How many bombs did Obama drop on Iran as part of his deal with Iran? How much damage did President Barack Obama inflict upon the mullahs and Iran? What condition was their military in after Obama got through with them? This is a new day. And it's absolutely like Alice in Wonderland stuff. We are down the rabbit hole here. We are in the twilight zone when critics aren't quite willing to say what they do want. And listen, if you're a critic, come on in. 1-800-655-MIKE. 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If you're critical, if you're right there with Ben Shapiro, this is the worst deal ever. This is total surrender. We've lost. We've lost. What did we lose? What in the world are these people talking about? So, okay, I get what you don't want in the deal. What do you want? What do you want? One would think Ben Shapiro, of all people, would love the idea that Israel may have just been spared from nuclear annihilation. But look, again, I can't read what's in the hearts and minds of other people. 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What I do know is Iran can't have a nuke. We got to get prices down. It isn't any more complicated than that. but maybe it is for you. Let's find out. 800-655-MIKE. Welcome aboard. One number does it all. Call or text. However you get here, let's put you front and center here on this Thursday edition of the Mike Gallagher Show. 800-655-MIKE. 800-655-6453. Hope you join us.

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0: 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She made it. 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I had a great, great conversation with Dr. Stephen Meyer that I'm going to get to share with you this week from The Story of Everything. The Story of Everything, an amazing, amazing movie. About a month ago, it ran in over 600 theaters for a few weeks. It had tremendous success. This is a movie, you know, when you think about people who are despondent, young people who don't feel there's a sense of purpose, they don't know what the meaning of life is or why we're here. 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I just saw a great observation. Mario's in Houston. Oh, Taco Trump. Trump always chickens out. The reason the Marios of the world are so annoyed at this deal, the only reason they're angry is that it has nothing to do with the actual deal. Here's what ProAmerica wrote on X. It has everything to do with the fact that they know this war was a distraction and rising gas prices was helping their midterm election chances. And they know once gas prices get back down under $3 a gallon, and they will, and they know when grocery prices start to plummet, and they will, and then energy and all kind of more, everything goes down. They know that Republicans are now in a better position to hold the House and the Senate. They wanted this war to continue to drag on. That has to be the motivation. Now, we've got a bank full of phone lines with most of you agreeing with me, but you know me, like a moth drawn to the flame. I'm drawn to Mario of Houston. Go ahead, Mario, bag away. Bag on President Trump and tell us how he always chickens out.
1: Well, first of all, Mike, as always, I knew you were going to try to pin me down as an anti-Trumper. I voted for the dude 3 times. Lost my family at Thanksgiving. They wouldn't invite me to the cookhouse because of it. I'm black American, and I was one of the first on the bandwagon for Trump. But when I look at this MOU, what I see is a loss. First, we lost 13 soldiers. That's first and foremost. Secondly, Trump lost his reputation. He said no new wars. He said we don't win anymore. We go to war, we don't win anymore. This is not a win.
0: Tell us how it's a loss. Tell us how the United States, after decimating Iran, killing 50 of the mullahs, obliterating their military, making sure they don't have a nuke, you go ahead and tell us, how is that a loss, Mario, you big Trump supporter? How's that a loss for the United States?
1: All right, big guy. It's because we don't have assurance

0: that they're not going to make a nuclear weapon.
1: We don't have insurance.
0: They don't honor their paper.
1: What, Mario?
0: We were told that during the first strike.
1: What is it you want, Mario? What do you want? Since you're such a big enthusiastic Trump supporter that even lost your family at Thanksgiving because of your passionate defense of this president, what do you actually want? Listen, by the way, before you answer that, let me agree with you. Nothing, you don't have an assurance on anything. You think you're going to get an assurance that tomorrow's going to come? This could be my last day. This could be. Nothing is guaranteed, my friend. There are no promises that bad actors like Iran will suddenly be nice. I get that. I understand. You say we don't have an assurance. What is it you want Trump to do?
0: Well, short of boots on the ground, I would like for us to get our hands on the nuclear fissile material, Mike.
1: Boots on the ground.
0: Short of boots on the ground.
1: You want us to put boots on the ground in Iran?
0: I did not say that. Listen to me.
1: Short of. What do you want?
0: I would like for us to get our hands. I'm telling you, I would like for us to get our hands on the nuclear fissile material.
1: If we get our hands on the nuclear material that's buried right now under a million pounds of rubble, you'd be okay. Mario, I love you. Don't believe a word of it. He ain't a Trump supporter. Hey, portions of our show brought to you by Think Factor. 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
1: Speaking of Salem News Channel, do we have some? We got to get some SNC cameras going in Lower Manhattan. I mean, look, to hear our New York crew. And if you're new to the show, we're sort of spread out. I'm in the Tampa Bay area with Tracy, my producer. Eric and Yasmin and Alex are in New York City in Lower Manhattan. And today the city is throwing a big ticker tape parade for the New York Knicks, the world champion New York Knicks in the NBA. And there's many, many, many hundreds of thousands of people in Lower Manhattan. And our offices are right off of Wall Street, so no one can get into the building. Now, Eric being Eric, who is really the Rock. In fact, we should just call Eric Hansen the Rock from now on. Eric, this is a true story. Eric hasn't missed work in 26 years. When he had COVID, he set up a master control in his kitchen. Never missed. He's never been late for work. And he lives about 3 days away from Lower Manhattan. He takes buses and trains and planes and automobiles. I mean, he's got about, what is it, Eric? An hour and a half commute, 2 hours? An hour and 45 minutes each way. And not once in 26 years has this guy been late for work. Not once. And I don't think he's ever had a sick day. Anyway, that's not to take anything away from Yasmin or Tracy or anybody else, because nobody is like that. I'm not like that. You think I haven't had a sick day? I've been late for work. I've gotten stuck on the bridge. Eric is a, well, he's a freak. There's something wrong with him. There's something completely unnatural about him. He's not human. It doesn't make any sense. I don't understand it. I don't know how you can go 26 years. I mean, we should get him a watch or something, a gold star. And sure enough, he got in real, real early this morning because he had a feeling this was going to be bad. And it is bad. And but look at Yasmin. She talked her way in. Alex couldn't get in, though, so he's still out in the sea of humanity. So if you can, Yasmin, during the course of the show today, see if we can get some Salem News Channel cameras on the celebrations going on in Lower Manhattan. I want to read a couple of things before we go back to your phone calls, because I really am fixated on asking the critics of the Iran memo of understanding, what do you want? What do you honestly want? Now, poor Mario, well, maybe we get our hands on the nuclear materials. What? We are, I mean, what does that even mean? That's not even a reason. But let me read a little bit to you, because there's some smart things. Rick Grinnell posted on X. Here's some facts that the Marios of the world and the critics of the world need to know. And we've got a couple on the line. Mark on line 3 is in Iowa. He wants to know why the war has gone from winning to negotiations. I don't even know what that means. We're not going to be able to flip a switch, wave a wand, and make these bad guys be good guys. Don't get me wrong. I don't think these mullahs are good guys. You think Kim Jong-un is a good guy? You think Vladimir Putin is a good guy? We got a lot of bad guys in the world. And you expect Trump and this administration to deal with them. Well, how do you want to deal with Iran? Here's what Rick Grinnell wrote on X. Facts. Obama didn't get rid of the Iranian leadership, didn't lay a finger on their military assets, but trusted them with a deal worth billions. Trump got rid of the Iranian leadership, devastated their military and nuclear program, and then started over with a diplomatic deal that will secure America's future. This is how it's done. We've never had a president mixing military action and diplomacy so seamlessly. And Mark, that's kind of the key, and I want to give you plenty of time to talk, but as I see on the screen, your question is, how have we gone from supposedly winning to negotiations, as Rick Grinnell put it, and I'd love to get your reaction to this. This is a president who has mixed military action and diplomacy seamlessly. Isn't that a good thing?
2: Sure, it's a good thing. thing. But I was excited when the war started because I took it that we were going to use our irresistible might to topple their government, and help was on the way, and we were going to make it possible for the Iranians to have a decent government, and I was all for it. And then they started talking about negotiations and making a deal with the regime, and I asked myself, well, we didn't negotiate with the Nazis. We destroyed them.
1: We obliterated them.
2: So you set me straight.
1: Let's go back. Let's go back to what you said, because what you said, I think a lot of us were hoping for that scenario, and you're right. It would have been perfect. It would have been great to see the Iranian people rise up, that's probably, in retrospect, a pipe dream. But here's what we did do. We killed 50 of Iran's top leaders. We did at least $1 trillion worth of damage to their entire military and general infrastructure. We wiped out their naval fleet, their air fleets, put their government in a state of internal conflict, left them totally incapable of meaningfully attacking their neighbors in the region. So that, to me, doesn't sound like a loss. We didn't lose, right?
2: No, I mean, it's all good work, and I think probably we couldn't go in and destroy their regime without boots on the ground, and probably that is too high a price to pay. I just wish maybe they would have told us that at the beginning.
1: That's fair, Mark. That's a fair point. And look, if there's any criticism I have at all for the Trump administration, there have been some shifting messages. There's no question. There's no doubt this deal, this outcome, such as it is less robust than what we had originally hoped for. Look, I would have loved to have seen the total destruction of the IRGC. And that could still happen if they play games. But let's face it, that would have been real hard to pull off without mass civilian casualties. And of course, if we wipe out thousands and thousands and thousands of men, women, and children, what do you think the critics are going to say then? Especially the leftists and the people waving, you know, the kumbaya flags. They'd lose their minds. No boots on the ground, no forever war, no permanent occupation, plummeting energy prices. Look, these are all good things. So you can be conflicted on this, and I appreciate it, and I understand it. Again, let's use some common sense. What is it you want? If you're going to criticize the deal, what is it you want? What do you want other than tearing down a president you already don't like? And that's all this is about. It's politics. Bill's in Atlanta. Hey, Bill, welcome to the Mike Gallagher Show. How are you?
3: Hey, Mike, I'm fine. How are you?
1: I'm great. Glad you could join us.
3: Thank you. This whole thing reminds me of like a football game between a really good team, and I'm going to use the University of Alabama as that example just because I went to school there, and a kind of a poor team. It's kind of like, okay, we're in the middle of the fourth quarter. Alabama's up 40-0, and the people up in the stands are yelling at the coach saying, well, they just picked up 3 yards. I got it. And so I just have a lot of confidence in Coach Trump. There used to be a coach at Alabama. You may have heard of him. His name was Nick Saban.
1: I've heard of Nick Saban.
3: Yeah, I know. I'm just kidding. But he would have, because his program was so strong, he'd have a lot of turnover in assistant coaches. And every time a new assistant coach came in, you'd have all these people, oh, this guy's no good. I would think, hey, are you really going to second guess Nick Saban, who's won 6 national championships?
1: One of the greatest coaches. He's one of the greatest coaches in the history of the game. And guess what? Trump is one of the greatest presidents in the history of our lifetime. I mean, it's just as that. And look, Bill, you're right about, I think, your theme here in your call. You either trust him or you don't. If you don't trust him, you're gonna pee all over this deal. If you don't trust him, you're gonna tear it down, you're gonna complain, you're gonna belly it. But if you trust him, you're gonna let the game, like you do as a Bama fan, you're gonna let the game come to you, and you're gonna appreciate the win. And that's really important.
3: And you're also not going to embarrass, which is, you know, this is why if you're up 40-0, you don't throw the ball and, you know, alongside kicks. You don't want to run the score up. You want to have the team. You don't want to embarrass the opposing team. And I'm not saying that, you know, this is the equivalent of embarrassment, but, you know, at some point you just sort of ride it out and kind of make decisions as you go along, as opposed to, you know, they just people on the other side that are critical. They're like, oh, we don't have this, we don't know this, we never knew this. Well, you know, you go into situations sometimes you don't know everything.
1: Amen. Some great points, Bill. I like the football analogy a lot. The fact is, there's a lot of people who probably feel silly at the way they portrayed Trump as the most dangerous man and the always a Nazi, a fascist. And we haven't had anything like that. We have 95%, as Kyle Becker wrote over on social media, we have 95% negative coverage in the mainstream media. They never note any success in curbing inflation, unleashing energy, restoring law and order, regaining control of the border, creating jobs. And the most serious thing they can say about him, what they hate about him, is that he deports illegal aliens. And I believe that most normal Americans agree that illegals have no right to be in this country under law passed by Congress, laws that predate Trump and were enforced by prior presidencies. So if the best you got, if your biggest complaint about Donald Trump is that he deports illegals, okay, you're entitled to feel that way. But to most Americans, to normal people, that's as it should be. 800-655-MIKE, a busy day, breaking news Thursday. Again, the question of the day, I'm going to ask it over and over again. We get what you don't want in this memorandum of understanding. What do you want? 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

0: Yeah, look, this Saturday, June 20th, head to the Altamont Triangle in downtown Altamont for the American Legion Barbecue. 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
6: Produced at U.S. taxpayer expense.

0: exchange Senator Mike Lee everywhere fighting hard for the passage of the Save America Act. The Daily Caller is reporting that sources say that John Thune said behind closed doors yesterday that there is a handful of Republican senators who hate Trump so much, their hatred for him is so deep, that they will refuse to pass the Save America Act just to spite him, regardless of the merits of the Save America Act. What have I been telling you all along? It's the only thing that makes sense. You can't tell me that any of these Republicans, even Murkowski and McConnell and Thune and Collins, you can't tell me that in a normal, normal earth logic could never tell you that they're okay with voter fraud. They can't be. I'm not convinced that they're closet liberals. I mean, they're not as conservative as we'd like them to be, but they're not far left progressives. The only people who don't want election integrity are people who want elections to be rigged. I'm blown away by how long it's taken to finally get somebody to admit what's really going on here. These are stubborn, angry country club Republicans who do not want to give Trump the win. And you've got to remember that as you hear about all the debate about Iran, because that's at play here as well. Portions of our show are sponsored by Rough Greens. 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Saying goodbye to my dogs over the years, Thumper 1, Thumper 2, Rory, Buster. 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One day they're racing to the door, tail wagging. 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So great. Your dog will ask for it by name. I'm hoping that you join us. I want to ask you by name to join us on the Gulf of America cruise, because we've only got about 3 or 4 more weeks before we have to cut it off. We're not quite sold out. Hundreds of you are already joining us. Close your eyes. Picture this. A private island in the Bahamas. Powder white sand under your feet. Jamaica's lush mountains. Exploration. And then on the ship, great town hall style conversations and interaction with folks like me and Scott Jennings. Do you love what Scott does every day on radio and podcast and Salem News Channel and CNN at night? He's going to be with us on the ship. The great Larry O'Connor from Town Hall and our new morning show host, Kurt Schlichter. He'll be on board. That's sure to be lively. And our dear friend Jennifer Horn from Los Angeles. We're all going to be hosting you with live, unfiltered engagement. Every night we get together at the world stage. And this ship, the Holland America's Eurodam, a beautiful cruise ship with a spa and restaurants and great accommodations, even a casino on board. This is a vacation you'll never forget. And I urge you, if you've been thinking about it, don't put it off any longer, because we're going to have to end the offer here in a few weeks. And we're going to have to close it down. Text the keyword cruise to 94878. 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Florida writes on the text line, Thune needs to grow a pair and identify these senators by name and when they're up for re-election. Well, we know who they are. We know it's Lisa Murkowski. We know it's, Tom Tillis, this outgoing senator. We know it's, Susan Collins is a yes vote. So, look, she knows she's vulnerable in her re-election, so she's playing ball. But what a revelation that senators are willing to torch America because they hate Trump. Unbelievable. Coming up, well, it appears that the alleged ringleader of the would-be massacre of those who went to the White House 250 Freedom Celebration Sunday night is an illegal immigrant and a DACA recipient. That's right. He was a dreamer. 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
4: Central Illinois weather.
5: Isolated showers are possible after 11 a.m. today with partly sunny skies. The high will be near 75, with a west-northwest wind at 8 to 10 miles per hour and gusts up to 17. Tonight, partly cloudy with a low around 58. Juneteenth will be sunny with a high near 80. Friday night, partly cloudy and a low around 61. Currently 69 degrees in Effingham.
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8: News for Ahmed Thomason. President Trump has signed that memorandum of understanding with Iran, whose president also signed the document. Taking effect immediately, it halts the war, starts the clock ticking on 60 days of talks aimed at hammering out a permanent agreement. The BBC's Thomas Morgan says that Mr. Trump signed the MOU during a dinner at the ornate Palace of Versailles in France.
9: Assuming the lines for each leader have been agreed upon, for Mr. Trump, it was that Iran wouldn't be able to buy or produce a nuclear weapon. That is part of the text of the Memorandum of Understanding. And for Tehran, they wanted all military action to end, and that included the one between South Lebanon, where Hezbollah are fighting Israel, and that is also in the text. There are, however, some nuances and possibly discrepancies in the deal as well. It does say that economic sanctions on Iran will be lifted as long as they agree to their terms on the deal. However, it also says that they will get access to a $300 billion development fund.
8: Some congressional Democrats are criticizing the president, saying that he gave Iran too much. Republicans, though, including Senators Lindsey Graham and Rand Paul, applaud the agreement. War Secretary Hegseth is calling out the NATO allies, he says, are not doing enough to provide for their own defense. Speaking in Brussels, Hegseth announcing a six-month Pentagon review of American forces stationed in Europe. Bit less pain at the pump. For the first time in several months, gas prices now average below $4 a gallon. AAA's national average, $3.99. That is down a couple of cents from yesterday. Watching Wall Street this morning, stocks so far in positive territory. The Dow is up 244 points. The NASDAQ better by 230 points. And the S&P is up 59. More on these stories, townhall.com.
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8: The UN is warning of an urgent hunger crisis, one that's expected to worsen across 13 global hotspots.
11: A new report says 266 million people are already facing high levels of acute food insecurity.
12: The highest level of concern, there is Sudan, South Sudan, Yemen, Palestine, Nigeria, and Somalia.
11: Jean-Martin Bauer with the World Food Program says conditions in the Gaza Strip have improved since last year's ceasefire, but the situation there remains fragile.
12: Every hotspot of highest concern is a place affected by conflict and violence. And conflict destroys livelihoods, it forces people to leave, it disrupts markets, damages infrastructure, and restricts humanitarian access.
11: The report says hunger risks are compounded by economic shocks, deep cuts to humanitarian funding, and the expected impact of an El Nino, which could bring droughts and floods. I'm Ed Donahue.
8: News and analysis at townhall.com. There are still good Samaritans out there. In this case, armed with a shovel and a sledgehammer, they rushed to the scene of a fiery Texas plane crash, helping free survivors from the wreckage. The dramatic scene unfolding this week along a highway in Laredo, Texas. A successful feline rescue mission with the catnappers collared.
13: Police in Vietnam have seized 400 cats in a major bust of an animal theft ring. Animal welfare groups say the investigation saved hundreds of animals destined for the dinner table. In parts of Vietnam, felines are considered a delicacy. Media reports say an investigation into a large number of pet thefts led officials to the cat crime ring. 9 people have been arrested. Animal groups say more than 40 cats have been reunited with their owners. Jason Walker reporting.
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0: BC politics to America's culture clash. Brace yourself for the reality check you've been waiting for. 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
1: Well, there's a bunch of breaking news here on a Thursday. The sides, the battle lines are being drawn over people who, well, frankly, support America and President Trump and the efforts to curb Iran's nuclear ambitions, if not destroy them outright, and those who want to tear the deal apart, which, you know, I came up with a thought in the middle of the night. I guess some of my best inspiration in the middle of the night. And it dawned on me, we're hearing from people who want to tear the deal down by telling us what they don't want in the deal. But what do they want? What is it you want? And so far, I'm having a tough time having people explain it. We'll get into all that in just a moment. But first of all, first things first, a couple of breaking stories that you need to be updated on. John Thune was evidently quoted as saying behind closed doors yesterday that there are some Senate Republicans who hate Trump so much that they won't support the Save America Act, regardless of the merits of the act itself. The Senate Majority Leader, according to the Daily Caller, admitted that there are some Senate Republicans who despise President Trump too much to be able to support this Voter Integrity Act. What have I been telling you all along? It makes sense. It's the only thing that makes sense. It's all that seems a little bit plausible. If you're a Republican, I think you favor voter integrity. If you're a Republican, you have an ability to read the tea leaves and see what Americans are saying about it. It's an 80% issue. So, and they don't need to be, people are saying, well, who are they? We know who they are. It's Murkowski, Tom Tillis, Mitch McConnell. They suffer from the hatred of Trump, known as Trump derangement syndrome, that makes smart people dumb, that makes nice people mean, that turns funny people into unfunny wags and scolds. Meanwhile, there's a guy named Abraham Alvarez, who's been identified in federal documents as the alleged ringleader of a plot to carry out a mass casualty event at the White House this past weekend. He evidently is an illegal immigrant from Mexico. You want to know why he's here? You ready for this? He came to the U.S. as a child, as many have. He was granted by the Obama administration in 2014 deportation relief through the DACA program, the Deferred Action for Childhood Arrivals Plan. He failed to leave the country when his B-2 visa expired way back in 2001. Five co-conspirators have been arrested so far. The alleged ringleader is a Mexican illegal immigrant. One of the dreamers, don't you know? It is astounding that the election in November could even be close. And that's what people who are critical of the Trump deal with Iran are most angry about. I'm convinced of that. They just don't like the fact that getting prices back down, making sure Iran doesn't have a nuke, they don't like that things would get better because they want a war with Iran to be prolonged forever. Certainly through the midterms. They want prices to remain high. It does not make a whole lot of sense to listen to people who, many people I like and respect, Ben Shapiro, Ted Cruz, Mark Levin, they're fired up about this deal. And even suggesting that somehow this deal with Iran is worse than the Obama deal. Are you kidding me? Obama didn't kill 50 of the Iranian mullahs. He didn't lay a finger on their military assets. Instead, he trusted them and gave them a deal worth billions of dollars. Trump got rid of the Iranian leadership. Trump obliterated their military and nuclear program, and then started over with a diplomatic deal that will secure America's future. As Rick Grenell puts it, this is how it's done. We have never had a president mixing military action and diplomacy so seamlessly. And the critics don't know what to do with that. They just don't. They can't figure this guy out. Somebody wrote on social media, we were promised that this would cause World War III. It didn't. We were promised this would cause the War on Terror 2.0. It didn't. We were promised boots on the ground. Never happened. We were promised that every American man would get drafted to go die for Israel. Never happened. We were promised an all-out nuclear exchange in the Middle East. Never happened. We were promised $200 barrels of crude oil. $10 a gallon for gas. Never happened. Here's what happened. Trump obliterated the Iranian nuclear program. They promised to never pursue nuclear weapons and hand over their already enriched nuclear material. Trump dropped over 15,000 bombs on Iran, caused over $1 trillion worth of damage. He sank the entire Iranian Navy, blew up 750 of top military and political leaders. He accomplished all of this in about 90 days. And here's the problem with all the doomsayers, all the doomers, and all the critics of this deal. They would never be willing to acknowledge that they've been wrong about literally everything. This, again, to pretend that somehow we're losing to a country that has suffered at least $1 trillion worth of damage to their military equipment and infrastructure, a country that's had their a complete wipeout of their naval fleet and air fleets, their government is in a state of complete chaos and turmoil, and they have been left totally incapable of meaningfully attacking their neighbors in the region anytime soon. Look, I get when I ask the question, what is it you want? I absolutely appreciate it would have been great to have the total annihilation of the IRGC. But it would have been real hard to do that without wiping out thousands and thousands of innocent men, women, and children. And believe me, if we did that, what do you want to do? You want to go Hiroshima or Nagasaki on Iran? And the funny thing is, I think a lot of these people do. I think that's what they want. Well, you know what they're getting? No boots on the ground. No prolonged conflict. No permanent occupation, no military draft, no lasting impact on energy prices, no multi-trillion dollar boondoggle. None of the things that a lot of the doomers predicted would happen. Here's Senator Eric Schmidt, was on with Sean Hannity last night, praising this memorandum of agreement or understanding with Iran.
2: And I think this, again, dealing from a position of strength and clarity. President of the United States, President Trump, was very clear from the get-go what the mission here was, which is to ensure that Iran would never have a nuclear weapon. They have no ability to do that, and they're signing on the dotted line now, Sean, for the first time, that they're not going to do that. And we don't need to trust them. We just need to verify that, right? So effectively, President knocked out their military capability. Their Navy's at the bottom of the sea. They have no air defense. Their nuclear program is in shambles. It's nowhere near ever being started up again. And we can always go back and mow the lawn if necessary because we've got eyes on it. So the president's provided now, through all of that action, space for diplomacy that has always been his North Star. You know that in any situation. And he's got it right now. So there's always more things to do. We need to make sure, obviously, we're verifying all of this. But the president's pulled off something here that most experts 6 months ago wouldn't have thought were possible. And I think it's good for the American people.
1: Senator Tommy Tuberville with Larry Kudlow on Fox Business.
3: Well, they don't have a track record. They're awful. They're batting 1,000% aligned to us every time they do some kind of deal. But I trust President Trump. I trust Vice President Pence. We don't need to listen to anybody up here on Capitol Hill. Let's trust these two. They've been at this now since they've been in office. We're fortunate that our first strike was a perfect strike on about 50 to 55 of their leaders, Larry. And at the end of the day, it's the only time in your and my lifetime that we've had this opportunity. So let's take advantage of it. Let's put some pressure on them. And again, like you said, all heck will break loose if they break this treaty.
1: I'm with those guys. Maybe you're not. I know what I want. I want Iran not to be able to produce a nuke, and I want prices to come down. That's what I want. And I expect that if you trust Trump, you're going to trust Trump. And that's what this kind of boils down to. I think there's a lot of people with maybe a hidden agenda. Maybe it's TDS. Maybe they just want a forever war. Maybe they want nuclear annihilation of Iran. I don't know. What I do know is we're winning. And to pretend that somehow we're losing to Iran is utterly and completely and totally laughable. 800-655-MIKE. Welcome aboard. 17 past the hour. We're the Relief Factor Studios. I'm going to put your voice front and center here on the Mike Gallagher Show. Tell me what you think. 800-655-MIKE. 800-655-6453. And I'm smiling, walking
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0: Mike Gallagher. In the War of 1812, our nation fought and won America's religious freedom. Today, the constitutional right is being assaulted once more from within.
5: Religious liberty and rights in general were under attack. We all of a sudden became the enemy.
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6: I got 6 months of house arrest, 5 years probation.
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8: 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The instruments of government would ever be used to punish faith.
0: Follow the sweeping investigation of President Trump's task force to eradicate anti-Christian bias. The governmental hostility and prejudice is uncovered, and Trump's fight to restore our constitutional liberties and religious freedom.
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0: look at the 9/11 Memorial and Museum in New York City in Lower Manhattan on the Salem News Channel camera network. Of course, a big ticker tape parade going on. There's the crowd in Lower Manhattan. Look at that. Thousands and thousands of people celebrating the New York Knicks with a big ticker tape parade in Lower Manhattan, wreaking havoc with our offices and studios in Lower Manhattan. But Yasmin bribed a police officer to climb over the barricade. I liked to see that. She was like Spider-Woman. Spider-Man climbing over the barricade and getting into the office to bring you today's Mike Gallagher show. So funny to see some of the dishonesty going on over this Iran deal. People are glomming on to the $300 billion. We're going to give $300 billion. No, we're not. No, we're not. That money would come from money that the regime would receive when the sanctions are lifted. Has nothing to do, not one dime of American money is going to go to that fund. And there is a lot of nuance here. There's no question about it. But at the end of the day, you can't pretend that when we've crushed Iran, somehow we're the losers. It's wild, actually, to see some of these reactions. And I just wonder about a hidden agenda. As we hear from the Daily Caller, John Thune is going around telling Republicans and others, oh, the reason Save America Act won't pass is because there's a handful of Republicans who hate Trump so much, they won't vote to pass the Save America Act. Trump hatred, Trump derangement is real. And I have a hunch that at least some of the people who are pretending that this victory or steps towards victory is a loss, maybe they have a hidden agenda. Kyle's in Phoenix. Hey, Kyle, welcome back. How are you?
1: Hey, thanks, brother. Sad, ironic question for you, Mike. Did you ever believe that in order to help people see the benefit of a peace deal, you'd have to list the destruction and obliteration of a civilization, its economy, its military? What happened to a care for humanity? You literally have to list that for people to see that a peace deal is a good thing. Hey, let's tell you all the things we did to obliterate them. It's just a sad irony, brother, and
0: It feels like we're taking crazy pills, doesn't it? I mean, it's the crazy. You're right. It's unbelievable that you have to try to explain a peace deal. That the
1: and
0: alternative.
1: It's better.
0: What's that?
1: Sorry, someone feels better when you go through the list and they're like, okay, I feel better about a peace deal now that you told me that an economy that's going to affect millions of people, people are going to suffer more. Okay, I feel better about a peace deal. Thanks for that, Mike. It's just sad, brother.
0: It's just sad. And I really think I'm right in asking people who are critical, what is it you do want? We understand what you don't want. We understand the concerns about trusting the Ayatollahs and the Mullahs and all. What do you want? You want to obliterate all the men, women, and children of Iran? Again, I think a lot of them feel that way. They just don't have the guts to come out and say it. They'd be just dandy with wiping Iran off the map. Well, I can guarantee you President Trump doesn't want to do that. And if he did that, oh my gosh, watch the world turn against the United States. For Hiroshima.

0: and Nagasaki 2.0. But short of that, what do you want? The deal hasn't been finalized. This is very flexible. Trump has assured the world and Iran, if you futz around, you're going to find out. We'll bomb you again. We'll attack you once more. Maybe we'll take over Karg Island. But what do you want? And I want to go back to that question a lot today, because and a lot of other things to cover. I want to go back to this alleged ringleader of the terror attack plot on the White House being a DACA recipient. I want to talk about John Thune's remarks saying that there are Republicans who hate Trump more than they love America, and that's why they won't pass the Save America Act. But I really want to go back to this question on this Iranian deal. What is it you do want? Don't tell us what you don't like about it. What do you want? I want you to reach out to our friends at Chapter if you're having a Medicare problem. And I did. A year or so ago, I couldn't believe the nightmare. I got these notifications from the government saying that I owed a fine. I hadn't even turned 65 yet. It was an obvious glitch. 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
1: Donald Trump Jr. criticized Senator Ted Cruz, calling it a bald-faced lie that we're giving any money to Iran as part of this deal. But look, there's a lot of competing agendas going on. I've got a theory about Ted Cruz. I think I know what he's doing. I think he wants to run for president again. And I believe that there are going to be people who are going to make a calculation against Trump. They're going to say, I'm going to take a path here. I'm going to veer away from supporting Trump and this deal, banking on the fact that the deal falls apart, and then I can say, hey, I was right all along, and now vote for me for president. That could be the agenda. There's some things that don't make a lot of sense. And as Kyle from Phoenix asked, why do we have to bend over backwards to explain why peace in the Middle East is a good thing? Why do we have to try to explain that Iran not having a nuclear capability is a good thing? Why do we have to explain that gas prices and energy prices and grocery store, all the prices plummeting is a good thing? Why do we have to explain that not annihilating an entire civilization in Iran is a good thing? I understand the cynicism. I really do. I don't understand people who, up to now, have trusted this administration, who are suddenly bailing. Doesn't make any sense to me at all. Here's Senator Ted Cruz I believe he was on a podcast with Nick Balassi. Here is the senator criticizing Trump's memorandum of understanding with Iran.
2: I wonder if you could share your reaction to the Iran deal and Democrats saying they think frozen assets could lead to more terror in the region.
3: Giving billions of dollars to theocratic lunatics who want to murder us is not a good idea. I think the president, unfortunately, is receiving bad advice on this deal.
2: What about the tolls for the strait? It's another one that Democrats are criticizing.
3: Setting up Iran to be in charge of the Strait of Hormuz in perpetuity and to charge tolls is not in America's interest. In my view, the Ayatollah should not reap a single penny from the free transit of the seas.
2: So what do you think Trump should do? He's getting bad advice on this. Do you think they shouldn't sign it, the U.S.?
3: That's a decision he's going to have to make.
1: Well, he can make that decision. He's making bad decisions up to now, but now he can make the decision. What should he do? Look, Senator Cruz admitted Trump was right to initiate military action against Iran. But what does he want to do now? I think he wants to obliterate Iran. And that's a problem. That's never going to happen. I suspect Senator Cruz wants to run for president. And they're doing, this is like 2016 all over again. There were people who made a calculation against Donald Trump. I got some advice. Don't bet against this guy. Don't bet against Donald Trump. It doesn't end well for you. Don't stop trusting him if you've trusted him all along. Now, if you don't like him, if you don't trust him, if you think he's a fascist or he's a little Hitler or whatever you want to say about him, and you hate him, okay, yeah, I understand that level of angst. But if you trust him, why are you going to stop trusting his instincts, his skills, his negotiating ability now? Doesn't make a lot of sense. Mike's in Columbia, South Carolina, 23 minutes before the hour. Our number is 800-655-MIKE. Hey, Mike, thanks a lot for hanging in there with us. How are you?
4: Hey, no worries. How are you?
1: Good, good, good. What's up?
4: Good. Well, so just a little biographical information. I'm a former Army chaplain. I voted for Trump every time. I fully support Trump. I appreciate the fact that just a few minutes ago you amended or modified what you said, which prompted my call earlier, in which you labeled everybody who is almost irrelevant to me. You wanted to know why I don't care.
1: Whoa. Hold on. Time out. It may be irrelevant to you, but it's not irrelevant to the United States. You're going to tell most people don't have the level of connectivity that you and I have to some of these issues. There's a lot of people just struggling to make ends meet, and this getting gas prices under control is a very big deal. You can't minimize that, Mike.
4: Well, I didn't mean to minimize. What I was saying was that, you know, all the naysayers who were saying, oh, we're going to have to pay $200 a, you know, or it's going to be $200 a barrel and all of this, all the crazy stuff that some of these people were saying. Yeah. You know, my opposition, tacit opposition to this deal has everything to do with people. My concern is that, you know, the Iranian people who have lived under such oppression since the Ayatollah took over in 79 is, you know, here was our chance to set these people free, and we've been involved in so many other conflicts where that has been, you know, at least the spoken purpose of what we've been doing, you know, and here's our chance to rid, you know, once and for all.
1: So walk us through what that looks like to set these people free. I personally would have loved to have seen the total destruction of the IRGC. And that's not off the table if they futz around. That's not necessarily over. And again, nothing's over. As Trump said yesterday, if they futz around, he's going to start bombing them again to smithereens. But it would have been very difficult to wipe out the IRGC without tons of civilian casualties. And you know, and I know, that if we'd have done that, there'd be, you know, these the leftists and all the Trump opponents and all the critics would lose their minds.
4: I don't disagree with you.
1: All right, so what is it you want? So what is it you want?
4: Well, so I don't disagree with you with regards to if there had been, casualties, tons of civilian casualties.
1: Well, there have been casualties. We're talking mass casualties. There have been casualties, of course.
4: I am certain, based on what I know about our military power and what we've seen in 90 days,
1: uh-huh.
4: I am certain that, you know, we could have strategically and surgically bombed them into submission,
1: we have bombed them into submission. That's what $1 trillion worth of damage to their military and their infrastructure, wiping out 50 of the mullahs. That's what decimating their navy. Mike, I don't know why you're not willing to be taking the win. We're winning. And it's funny to me.
4: You're picking apart a deal.
1: You're talking about what you would have loved to have seen in a perfect world. It ain't a perfect world, Mike. It's not going to be a magic wand. There's no easy way to get out of this.
4: I'm a pastor. I know it's not a perfect world.
1: Then as a pastor, have some faith. So have some faith in this guy. Have the faith. You started your call explaining what a big Trump supporter you are. Are you a big Trump supporter? Then trust him. Then support him.
4: I don't support him.
1: Good. That's a good thing.
4: Wait.
1: You're taking a long time to make a point, and I'll bet your sermons are very compelling. But I got a clock here, and I got other people. But Mike, hang in there. It's so funny to me, though. It's like people dance around this. I trust him, but I don't really trust him. Oh, I've supported him, but I don't really support him. You know what, or get off the pot. Okay, Pastor, support him or not. It's okay. If you say, look, I've got mixed emotions about this deal, I'm cynical about this deal, but let's not go, and I don't know, you didn't say this, that we're getting clobbered, that we're losing, that it's wrong, that we're failing. Stop it. Look, again, Trump killed 50 of Iran's top leaders. We've wiped out their naval fleets, their air fleet. Their government is in total turmoil. They're totally incapable of any meaningful attacks on their neighbors in that region anytime soon. And again, look at Mike as a pastor, to be positive, to look maybe the glass half full. No boots on the ground. No prolonged conflict. No permanent occupation. No draft. No lasting impact on energy prices. No multi-trillion dollar boondog. None of the things that the doomers said was going to happen are happening. None of them. Oil and gas price. And I tell you, with gas prices coming down, already gas nationally down to the lowest threshold it's been in a long time. That's what they don't like. I don't mean that about you, Mike. I'm not picking on you. But I can promise you, a lot of the doomers, they don't like the fact that things are going to go a lot better in the United States between now and November the 3rd. They hate that. They wanted this thing to be prolonged. They wanted a forever war. They probably wanted boots on the ground. They wanted gas to be $8 a gallon. They wanted turmoil. They wanted chaos because they thought that was their ace up their sleeve for the midterm elections. And it isn't going that way. And they hate it. And they hate it. I appreciate your call, Mike, very much. 15 before the hour. Portions of our show sponsored by the story of everything about it. This is a good movie for you, Pastor, to be positive, to be uplifted, and to know there's a documentary out there that shows there is intelligent design, that shows there's a creator. Life is not a total fluke. You know that, Pastor Mike. You can watch now the movie, The Story of Everything, from home. This is a movie that Hollywood would never approve of. It had a great run in hundreds of theaters for several weeks, had tremendous success. Now it's available through streaming. Now you too, with your kids, maybe your grandkids, can watch The Story of Everything. The science, the data behind a creator. 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It's called The Story of Everything. 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

0: decided to share with you some information from a major national poll that was just released by the Libre Institute. The Libre Institute is one of the leading Latino advocacy organizations in the country. Sandra Benitez is the executive director for the Libre Initiative, and she joins us here on the Mike Gallagher Show. Sandra, it's great to have you on the program. Appreciate you taking some time to talk about this really eye-opening poll. More than 80% of Latino voters rate the economy as fair or poor. There's no question that that's an issue that is heavy in the hearts and minds of people. But what makes this poll fascinating to me is that despite all of the economic challenges the country's facing, Latino voters are not moving left. Tell us a little bit about that, Sandra.
1: Yeah, that's right, Mike. What we've seen the last several political cycles is a 12 to 15 point shift to the right. Latinos believe in opportunity, they believe in freedom, and they've made a bet with Republicans that they're going to deliver on these promises. So while the economy is still the number one driver right now, they're feeling the pain, whether it's at the gas pump, at grocery stores, with healthcare costs, but they're still optimistic that conservatives will deliver for them.
0: I also appreciated the fact that 53% of Hispanic voters, according to your poll, still believe that the American dream is achievable. It's a higher number than the average American, but it's lower than what Hispanics have believed in the past. What do you think, Sandra, is driving that number down?
1: Yeah, Mike, so what this tells us is that Hispanics have doubt that future generations, so their children, their grandchildren, will be able to achieve the American dream, right? And for many Hispanics, that means getting an education, buying their first home, but you know, Hispanics overwhelmingly believe that they'll be able to do it. Hello, Mike?
0: Yep, we're right here. Yep, we're listening. No problem. We can hear you. Go right ahead.
1: Yeah, so overwhelmingly Hispanics believe in the American dream, and while it's declining, we believe that if the economy turns around, right, they're gonna not only vote for the right policy champions, people like Mike Rogers, people like Dave Evans, but that we'll continue seeing this realignment towards conservative values.
0: You know, you've had a lot of experience. You began your career as the director of Hispanic initiatives for the RNC. There are so many challenges that Americans are facing. Today we get news that the alleged ringleader of this would have been a terrible massacre at the White House Sunday night is apparently an illegal immigrant from Mexico who was here on the DACA program. How big of an impact does news like this have, and how big of an impact does the mass deportation have with Hispanic voters from your perspective? Because, you know, it's been my experience in talking to Hispanic callers. Look, some of the proudest Americans are people of Hispanic heritage who believe in obeying the law and coming here the right way, not the wrong way. But do stories like this, with this ringleader, for example, and the mass deportation that's continuing to happen, does that impact the way people vote in the Hispanic community?
1: So, Mike, it's interesting you say that. I think there's this misconception that immigration is the number one issue for Hispanics. There are about 32 million eligible Hispanic voters in the country. And like we discussed before, the number one issue for them is the economy over immigration. And what our polling also has shown us is that while they may disagree with the way the mass deportations were being executed, they believe in strong and safe communities, they believe in a strong southern border, and they want other Hispanics to do things the right way. I'll take my family, for example. I'm first generation Hispanic American, and you know, we went through a very lengthy process so my grandmother could immigrate to this country. So absolutely, it's an important issue, but I don't think it's going to be the main driver this November.
0: What's the big takeaway, Sandra Benitez, executive director for the Libre Initiative? What do you think is the big takeaway from this poll for, for Republicans and Democrats?
1: Yeah, so Mike, it just serves as a wake-up call to both political parties that Hispanics are paying attention. They are continuously becoming a larger and more decisive electorate. They're becoming more civically engaged. So they're going to be looking for candidates who deliver on pocketbook issues, just like every other American, right? So who's going to bring these gas prices down? Who's going to improve healthcare costs, right, whether it's through HSAs or other policies, right? So those that don't, you know, Hispanics will take a bet, and if that's making a bet on a conservative that they may have never voted for before, that's what they're going to do.
0: I so appreciate the work you're doing at the Libre Initiative. I hope everybody gets involved. You can go to belibre.org, belibre.org. That's B. That's belibre.org. Sandra Benitez, we so appreciate you taking time out of your day to join us here on the Mike Gallagher Show. We all appreciate you very much. Keep fighting the good fight. Again, belibre.org, belibre.org. Great organization doing great work. 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Coming up, what does a popular U.S. senator think about the Iran deal? And how about the news that Kanye is going to appear in concert in Florida? We're going to talk to Senator Rick Scott, one of those rare political guests on the Mike Gallagher Show. 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
5: Central Illinois weather.
6: Isolated showers are possible after 11 a.m. with partly sunny skies and a high near 75. West-northwest winds will reach 8 to 10 miles per hour, gusting up to 17. Tonight will be partly cloudy with a low around 58. Currently 71 degrees in Effingham.
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8: News this hour from Town Hall. Honored television. The Supreme Court is siding with a Texas marijuana user who wants to legally own a gun. A unanimous decision against the 1968 law barring anyone who uses illegal drugs from owning a firearm. Secretary Borhegseth did not sugarcoat his remarks to the NATO allies, speaking earlier today in Brussels, criticizing some European countries, but he says not doing enough to provide for their own defense.
9: Many countries following through.
3: some that still need to do more, and we will be candid about that, both in private and in public. I think that's important. Friends being honest with friends.
9: Thanks, Pat. Announcing a six-month Pentagon review of American forces in Europe. He also calls it shameful that European allies denied American forces access to bases during the Iran conflict. Labeled a memorandum of understanding, correspondent Andrew Stewart said it has now been signed by the presidents of the United States and Iran.
10: The agreement would open the Strait of Hormuz toll-free for 2 months. The accord would also affirm a commitment to Lebanon's territorial integrity. This in the face of Israel's action against the terrorist group Hezbollah. Both the U.S. and Iranian presidents have signed the deal.
9: Which also states that Iran may not purchase or produce a nuclear weapon. For Tehran, it gets an end of all military action, including in Lebanon, and Iran is granted access to a $300 billion development fund. New York City celebrating the NBA champion New York Knicks' big ticker tape parade today. Millions of people expected to turn out for what's expected to be one of the biggest parades ever in the Big Apple. Watching Wall Street this morning, stocks are higher. The Dow Jones Industrial Average is up 281 points. The NASDAQ ahead 346, and the S&P is better by 76 points. More on these stories, townhall.com.
11: Did you really think Pure Talk was just going to sit back and watch America turn 250 years old without doing something awesome to celebrate? Of course not. That's why they're raising $250,000 for America's Warrior Partnership by the end of July. America's Warrior Partnership is on the front line of preventing veteran suicide. 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
9: These two European neighbors haven't always been friends with the times. They are a changer.
12: The new defense agreement puts aside Germany and Poland's complicated past to strengthen European military cooperation at a time of heightened tension with Russia and growing uncertainty over U.S. engagement in Europe. Germany is seeking partners as it moves to revitalize its military for Bundeswehr after decades of neglect, with ambitions to build the strongest conventional army on NATO's European side, an effort that could make it a central pillar of European defense in the years ahead. While Poland's importance as a logistic hub for Ukraine, alongside its growing economy and heavy defense investment, has made it a compelling partner for Germany and other core European countries. I'm Charles Ledesma.
9: Tropical storm Arthur is moving inland across southeast Texas. It's bringing torrential rains, potentially life-threatening floods across parts of Texas, Louisiana, and Mississippi. News and analysis, townhall.com. If presidential library is on your bucket list, you have a number of them to choose from.
13: Franklin Roosevelt helped launch the modern system of presidential libraries in the late 1930s. A network of museums and research facilities has since grown nationwide. Historian Douglas Brinkley calls them vital hubs for lectures and research. Presidential libraries often reflect a leader's personality and legacy. 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Barack Obama's library opens to the public Friday in Chicago. Keith Peters, Washington.
9: And the guest list for today's dedication ceremony of the Obama Library includes Bruce Springsteen and Stevie Wonder, along with former Presidents George W. Bush and Bill Clinton. More on these stories, townhall.com.
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0: 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Brace yourself for the reality check you've been waiting for. 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
1: I've been asking all week for you to give me a good reason why you would oppose peace in the Middle East and disarming Iran from its nuclear capability. I finally got the definitive argument. Ari Fleischer, a Bushy. This is a George W. Bush guy. He's a Fox News contributor, pops up a lot on Fox News. He writes some pearls of wisdom on X today. He said, if you attack a hornet's nest, you need to get all the hornets and remove the nest. If you kill lots of hornets, but not all, you'll leave behind a bunch of angry hornets. Maybe the remaining hornets will become normal and buzz around like flies, or probably they'll do what they always do, sting you whenever they can. And then somebody in the ratio had a pretty apt response to Ari Fleischer's pearls of wisdom about the Iran deal. Somebody wrote, you're right, Ari. We should have sent 500,000 U.S. troops into Iran, completely crater our economy, and allow 100,000 plus American service members to be killed. You're a total blanking idiot. I'm glad cooler heads are prevailing. I keep asking the question, what is it you want? Mark Davis and I have been talking about it all week long. I hope you're checking out our new podcast, M&M Extra, on YouTube and Apple and Spotify, wherever you get your podcasts. 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I think you're going to have a great time every day. Brand new material, all new, all fresh, and sometimes pretty personal. And so if you'd like to see another side of Mike Gallagher or Mark Davis, check out the M&M podcast. Here was economist Stephen Moore. We've had him on the show on a number of occasions. He's a good guy. And admittedly, by his own admission, he's not a foreign policy guy. He's an economist. But what happens with Iran has, of course, a direct and important role to play with regards to our economy. Here was Steve yesterday on Fox News.
2: One issue that, you know, I've heard so many of the panelists ask is, you know, well, what have we really achieved here with respect to Iran? And what the most important thing economically is disarming Iran as a nuclear power is a huge economic benefit to it. I mean, think of the risk of, you know, a country blowing up cities and so on. So I think a lot of people, and I'm not, you know, I'm not a foreign policy person, I'm an economist, but having a safer world and a freer world is good for growth.
1: Having a safer world is good for economic growth. The ability to prevent Iran from producing a nuclear weapon is good for us. I regret that I'm the one that has to tell you that. I know you're getting a lot of competing narratives on this topic. I keep asking, and I'm going to ask it again, what do you want? We know what you don't like about the way this memorandum of understanding is unfolding. First of all, it's not a peace agreement. It's not some kind of a treaty. It's a memo of understanding that the Iranians have to abide by. And if they don't, Trump has made it very clear, we'll go right back to bombing them all over again. We hope that doesn't happen. I know it's not perfect, and I'd be the first to admit it falls short of what we thought going in was going to happen. But it still is a win. Now, you don't believe me? Maybe you like and trust Victor Davis Hanson. He was on Sean Hannity's show last night. He's a smart guy. Gosh, do I appreciate his perspective on this very complicated and volatile Iranian situation.
3: So the two chief issues I'm not so worried about. I think we know where the enriched uranium is. It's sealed. We have great intelligence. We can bomb it. We can hit more of their industrial complexes if they cheat. And they will open the Strait of Hormuz because they're just about broke. The other things are known unknowns. We don't. It's going to be more difficult to ensure they're not giving money to the Hezbollah and Houthis and Hamas. That's more murky, and we don't know what they're going to do in Lebanon. And then, of course, we don't know what's going on in Iran because this is the first real air war. We don't have boots on the ground. We don't have embeds, but we will learn very shortly, and we're going to get an idea of just how much damage was done. I think it might have been $500 billion or more in the nuclear military industrial complex. We don't know the mood of the people. Well, are they going to come out and say to their own government, you mean we lost everything we had, and now you could have done this peacefully. Instead, you acted so tough, you were humiliated, and now we're broke and destitute, and all you had to do was agree in the first place, and we don't know how the government will react to that. There could be a widespread uprising. We don't know what we're going to do if they try to kill another 40,000 people. So the main denominator, though, that has to be ironclad is we have to react disproportionately any time they break the agreement.
1: He's a smart guy, and that's measured. And I want to be very careful. You know, I went down a path yesterday, and I don't regret it. I'm glad we talked about it. I wonder what the agenda is for people who have been ostensibly supportive of Donald Trump, and all of a sudden now they're bailing on him and acting like the guy doesn't know what he's doing. The Andy McCarthy approach. Oh, Trump thinks we're all a bunch of imbeciles. It's a terrible deal. First of all, it's not even a deal. It's not a treaty or an agreement. It is a memo of understanding. That's a very important distinction. But I want to be careful, because if you're questioning this agreement, if you're wondering, or memorandum, if you're questioning what's going to happen down the road, I get it. I really do. I understand it. And I want to be careful not to come out too strongly against you if you feel the way you feel. But the bottom line is, and I mean this from the heart, and I'm not trying to accuse you of being un-American, but I'm on Team America. And Donald Trump is the quarterback of Team America. I'm a guy that believes that this is one of the absolute best presidents and most effective presidents this country has ever seen. The thing they hate about him the most is the deportation of illegal immigrants. That's it. Nothing else has come to fruition. There aren't concentration camps. We're not rounding people up. We're not taking people's rights away. He has fulfilled a campaign promise that statistically a majority of Americans approve of, the deportation of illegals. That's what they hate about him. And I think he's playing all of this as well as he can. He didn't want to obliterate Iran. He didn't want to kill men, women, and children. He's wiped out 50 of the mullahs. He's decimated the Navy. He's completely obliterated their military. He wants to be sure they cannot produce a nuclear weapon. Now, we can what-if each other to death. We can take things apart bit piece by piece. I get it. There's a lot of naysayers. who are going to say, what about this? What about that? What happens down the road? What about? I get it. But in the meantime, can we just let the game come to us? In the meantime, can we at least give this thing a chance? Can we at least give President Trump and this administration a chance? I love what Greg Gutfeld said yesterday on Fox News Channel's The Five.
4: I'm waiting for the Dems and the media to get through their five stages of grief with Trump. They're still stuck in the first step, which is denial. This might be the time to accept that he's president, especially with this last week. You had that amazing stunt with the motorcyclist doing backflips at the White House. That was beautiful. You have Trinidad and Aragua being incinerated. You have Trump at the G7 treated like an OG because he flattened Iran like a drunk at a bar. And you know what? We have entered the golden age. I could go through the list of everything, and nobody's talking about the blue wave anymore. It's more like a blue trickle. It's pinching off to a drop, and no amount of saw palmetto is going to restore the flow, Jessica.
1: He's so right. We're in a golden era right now. This is a golden age. Right now, thousands, maybe millions of people are in New York City in Lower Manhattan with a big ticker tape parade celebrating the New York Knicks. The FBI, thank the Lord, thwarted a horrible would-be massacre of innocent people at the White House Sunday night. Turns out the would-be ringleader is said to be a Mexican illegal immigrant, a DACA recipient under the Obama administration. But the FBI and law enforcement, thanks to the tip, apparently, of the mother of one of the participants, they stopped it. They thwarted it. Our border is secure. Gas prices now are down to the lowest level in months, and they're going to continue to plummet. Things are going to become more affordable. And yes, Iran is not going to have the capability of nuking their enemies. Let's enjoy this instead of tearing it apart. How about being on Team America, huh? You want Trump to win? You want the country to win? Or do you want to tear this complicated, difficult process to the ground? How about you let the deal be finalized first, huh? 800-655-MYKE. 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

0: had a connection problem, and so we're a little late getting to Senator Rick Scott, and I'm so appreciative of your patience, Senator. It's great to have you on the Mike Gallagher Show, but because of this technical problem, we're, obviously you've got to vote, and we got to cut you short a little bit. So we please hope you accept our apology, and would love to get you back. Sure. But while in the couple minutes we have together, can you tell us about this really important issue? I'm a big Ashley Moody fan. I'm a big Rick Scott fan. I'd like you to tell us about the effort to stop this anti-Semite Kanye West from performing in the Tampa Bay area. This has been a very important issue to you, and I'd like for you, if you don't mind, in the brief time we have together, to share with our audience what the stakes are here.
1: Okay. So, Mike, thanks for what you're doing, and thanks for your comments on the Iran deal, by the way. So here's what none of us, I don't think any of us really understand anti-Semitism, why it's happening. But Kanye West is probably one of the biggest proponents of anti-Semitism. He adores Adolf Hitler, and he sells clothes with swastikas. Many countries have banned him from ever performing in their country. And unfortunately, the public sports authority in Tampa Bay, Florida, in a public venue, an arena paid for by public tax dollars, has decided to allow him to come and have concerts there at the end of the month. That's got to get canceled. First off, think about it. If you're in Tampa, you have to pay for this, right? Or support this facility. If you're Jewish, you have to pay your tax to support this. And then the Tampa Bay Sports Authority brings in somebody, gives them a platform to spew hatred against Jews. So this has got to be canceled.
0: Well, and you're leading the effort on this, and it's admirable. And I've gotten a lot of feedback from Floridians who are grateful for your efforts, Senator Scott. And do you know how it's killing me? I want to ask you about the SAVE Act. I want to ask you about Iran. You got to go vote. We had technical gremlins that have shortened this segment.

0: I'm going to put you on the spot. I'm going to go out on a limb. Can we get you back in the next couple of days to talk about these very important issues? Because do you mind? I'm so sorry, Senator.
1: No.
0: And I
1: love listening to you. Although I hear you on the weekends.
0: Thank you.
1: I hear you. I'm the Naples Court and hear you on the weekends.
0: Oh, I appreciate that very much. Well, look, we're a big supporter of the work you're doing, and I know your perspective on Iran and the SAVE Act. I know you saw the news that Daily Caller is reporting that Senator Thune is saying there's a handful of Republican senators who hate Trump so much that they're not going to budge on the Save America Act, and it just breaks my heart. I don't want to believe it, but sadly, I think I do.
1: Yeah. So we've got to get it done. We've got to secure elections. We've got to figure out, even if we break it up into different pieces, we've got to figure out how to secure elections. You saw what happened in L.A. with the Skid Row people being paid to vote for Karen Bass. So
0: that's right.
1: We've got to secure elections. Your vote should never be diluted by fraud.
0: Well, speaking of votes, you got to go cast one. Senator Scott, keep fighting the good fight. And again, we're so sorry for some of the gremlins, but let's get you back. Hopefully we'll in the next couple of days, because I'd love to have you return to the show, if that's all right with you. Thank you. Senator Rick Scott joining us. Sorry, abbreviated because of some technical stuff here, but we'll get him back in the next day or two because I can't wait to hear what he says about the SAVE Act. I'll tell you about that next. It's an amazing story. Stick around. More coming up.
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0: Look, I get frustrated when things don't go right. I appreciate that, but I gotta follow my own advice and remember perspective. I have a lot of things to be grateful for. I just got a text from our oldest fan in North Carolina, Joyce. We went to North Carolina a number of months ago to help her celebrate her 100th birthday. She texts me. She watches us the show on her phone and on her iPad. She's 100 years young. I got a note. She is in the hospital, but she said, "I'm going home later today. Nothing serious. I'm watching your show on my cell phone. God bless you and the team." Well, God bless you, Joyce, and we know you're going to be feeling better. I shared with you good news about a coworker yesterday, had a health scare, possible cancer, turned out not to be cancer, praise God. And my son, Trevor, had surgery today. Trevor, who's my second oldest, has diabetes, and he's an incredible, incredible person. Teacher, he's a special ed teacher, parent to a wonderful, wonderful young girl named Lily Denise Gallagher. And Trevor had surgery today on his foot. If you've followed our travails, our family stories, Trevor has had a partial amputation of his foot as a result of his diabetes, and they had to go back in and do some like a skin graft, but the surgery went great. And I'm off to see him. So tomorrow I'll spend the weekend with him and Lily and Brian, and we're going to have some family time together. And I am very, very relieved to share with you some good news about his surgery. Obviously, I've been thinking and praying about it relentlessly and without ceasing. And it sounds like the surgery went great. He's going to be fine. He's going to continue to thrive and persevere and shape young minds. He's a great teacher. He is highly regarded. He gets all kinds of awards and recognition for his teaching skills. He's a great dad, a great teacher, and a wonderful son. And I wanted to share some of that good news with you, because there is good news to that is all around us. And we got to appreciate the good news. All right, so there's some technical gremlins. Okay, not the end of the world. We'll get Senator Scott back, hopefully in the next day or two, because his perspective, I think, is very important on things like the SAVE. I am so mad about this SAVE Act and what the Daily Caller is reporting. That Senator Thune admitted behind a closed-door session yesterday that there's a handful of Republicans who refuse to pass the SAVE Act because of their hatred for Donald Trump and nothing more. Nothing to do with the merits of the SAVE Act. They just don't like Trump. They just hate Trump. Speaking of President Trump, a little earlier today, he posted on Truth Social, "Oil is flowing. Iran can never have a nuclear weapon. The world will be safe. The stock markets are roaring. Jobs are at records. And prices are dropping. Affordability. Our country is strong, safe, and respected like never before. You're welcome." President, he did. He wrote, "You're welcome, President DJT." Did you see him walk into the European Union or the gathering of the G7 yesterday? He was late. They looked around. They all looked at him with anticipation, and he said, "I'm the boss." 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
17: Yes, there is, Kayleigh, and I respectfully but very strongly disagree with my colleague from South Dakota on that. In the first place, the Save America Act, as passed by the House of Representatives, does have a simple majority support in the United States Senate. Now, we don't have 60 votes. We're about 10 votes shy of achieving cloture. There are other ways of breaking a filibuster that don't involve resort to cloture. You don't actually have to have 60 votes to pass a bill. You just have to have 60 votes to force cloture, but you can break a filibuster through other means. My preferred means, particularly for this bill, the House passed Save America Act, which I believe would work. We put the Save America Act on the floor today, not the expanded version, the one that actually passed by the House, for which there is a simple majority support in the Senate. You put that on the floor today. If the majority leader were to announce we're going to debate this until we pass it, we would get to the point of passage. You can't do this all the time because it would take a lot of time. This is how they passed the Civil Rights Act of 1964. The time that bill came over in March of that year from the House of Representatives, they were about 30 votes shy of cloture. We're only 10 votes short. But the majority leader at the time, Mike Mansfield from Montana, to his credit, said, you know what, we're 30 votes shy of cloture, but we're going to debate this bill until it passes. And you know what happened? That bill got more popular. Those who were obstructing it got less popular. They started negotiating the terms of their exit ramp. They negotiated changes to the text that made them feel better about it and helped them save face. It ended up passing. That takes legislative courage to do that, and that's what we need in the Senate. We could pass it. Don't fall for the hype that this is undoable. It's only undoable if we choose not to go to the effort. I don't say that about every bill, but I do say that about a bill that enjoys the support of somewhere between 70 and 80% of Americans, Republicans and Democrats alike. This bill needs to pass, and we could do it.
0: This bill needs to pass, and we can do it. Punchbowl News reported that Republican senators went after Senator Mike Lee during a closed-door lunch meeting in what one source described as a pile-on. Senators John Cornyn and John Kennedy challenged Lee, and it was apparently pretty ugly. Meanwhile, in that same closed-door meeting, according to the Daily Caller, the Majority Leader John Thune admitted that there are Republicans in the Senate who hate President Trump so much that they will not support the Save America Act. Thune admitted during a closed-door GOP lunch yesterday that some Republican senators oppose President Trump so strongly that they will never vote for the Save America Act. What have I been telling you over and over again? That makes more sense to me than the pretense that it can't get done. John Thune knows this can get done. They're lying to you. They're pretending this can't be done in a variety of ways. There are numerous paths that the Save Act can pass. They just don't want to because of their hatred for Trump, according to sources to the Daily Caller. John Thune has got to be removed. He's got to go. They got to get rid of him. Somebody's got to step in. The Save America Act is crucial. President Trump knows it. The country knows it. 80% of Americans want it. Hey, let's get a new Senate Majority Leader, huh? Wouldn't that solve the problem?
16: Mike Gallagher.
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1: Abraham Alvarez, identified as the alleged ringleader of the scheme, the plot to carry out a mass casualty event at the UFC White House event June 14th. He's an illegal from Mexico, came to the United States as a child, and was granted by the Obama administration deportation relief through DACA. He's a DACA. This is a dreamer. This is a a guy who dreamed of having a bunch of people slaughtered at the White House.
2: All right.
1: Yeah. Five co-conspirators arrested so far this month. They think there's about 25 of them in total. And, you know, there's, I guess, a campaign ad for the midterm elections, Mark.
3: Yeah, one would hope. It's almost as if it's worth paying attention to who we're letting into the country. I mean, I don't want to go crazy here out on too long a limb, but it's almost like we've been asleep at the switch for years about who we're letting in. I mean, again, I don't want to, you know, don't want to go crazy.
1: It leads to an intriguing story that I want to cover today, and we're going to get our newsman here, I think, Roger P. Shulman, who covers Florida stories a lot. Last year, Governor DeSantis ended in-state tuition benefits for illegal immigrants.
3: How did that even start?
1: I mean, you know, how was that even a thing? Yeah. When you think about parents who want to send their kids to college to another state, maybe there's folks that want to go. I remember as a little young guy, I wanted to go to UT Austin, and I lived in Ohio, you know, and it was going to be a fortune because I was going to have to pay out-of-state tuition. That's the way that works. So that was last year. Now, the left is very upset because DeSantis and the Florida legislature are considering banning illegals from state colleges altogether. Forget the tuition benefits. They're saying if you're not an American citizen, you can't go to a state college in Florida. Mr. Davis?
3: Well, there are people who are not citizens, but who are legal permanent residents. So, obviously, when we talk about illegals, there are all these side issues of driver's licenses for illegals and this benefit for illegals. I'm a big believer that if you're here illegally, you're entitled to almost nothing. If, however, you are here as a legal permanent resident, there are, I mean, some of the H-1B people are here legally, but before we get to rampant fraud in the H-1B visa program. So, are we who are we talking about saying no to for higher education?
1: According to Axios, the Higher Ed Immigration Portal reports that an estimated 8,000 undocumented students graduate from Florida's high schools every year. The new rule would ensure that all students admitted to the Florida college system are citizens or lawfully present in the United States.
3: That's all I need. At 100%, thumbs up, absolutely.
1: So if you're not, you don't get to go to college in the state of Florida. And I can't believe we even have to say that. And that's controversial. That's controversial.
3: Not only is it controversial, it is cruel. It's a holocaust. I'm waiting for the hyperbolic hyperventilation, the overreaction. You're denying these kids a basic right. How about the basic right of a country to pay attention to who's within its borders? How about that basic right? Can we spend a minute on that?
1: You want to talk about the media reaction? Let me read from Axios. I go to Axios a lot. I mean, I kind of like the way they're characterizing the Iran deal. They're kind of straight down the middle on this. They're saying, look, it could be very effective in terms of, you know, the American economy. Iran is decimated. It is, you know, and it's basically a pause. It's not necessarily a peace agreement. I like the way they report on it. It's kind of sort of both sides. But on the Florida tuition issue, here's what they write. DeSantis signed a bill last year, eliminated in-state tuition for undocumented immigrants, closing off a key path to higher education for students who cannot receive federal financial aid or legally work. That's not bad.
3: They can't legally work.
1: Since then, the University of South Florida has raised out-of-state tuition twice, meaning undocumented students would now have to pay at least $8,000 per semester. That's a 300% increase from what they had been paying. So the gist is, isn't it awful that we're going to make illegal immigrants pay more to go to college?
2: Such cruelty.
1: Golly. I mean,
2: unbelievable.
1: It's just, this is where we are today. And let's go back to Iran because, man, How about Ted Cruz? Donald Trump Jr. is accusing Senator Cruz of lying through his teeth after Senator Cruz blasted this proposed deal with Iran.
2: Did he blast? I mean, not compared to Bill Cassidy, not compared to some Democrats. I mean, Cruz, okay, you go, and then I'll go.
1: He doesn't like, Senator Cruz doesn't like the billions of dollars that Iran would eventually receive from these Middle Eastern countries. Cruz said, history teaches us that giving billions of dollars to theocratic lunatics who want to murder us is a bad idea. He went on to tell the Daily Wire, the president is getting, I think, very poor advice when it comes to this deal. Well, Trump Jr. went to social media, because the implication is that we're giving them the money.
3: We're releasing the shackles on some money from some of their Arab neighbors and other sources.
1: Correct. And so Don Trump Jr. wrote, the only problem with this quote, he retweeted Ben Domenech. Ben Domenech wrote, nearly 1,000 Americans have been murdered by the Ayatollah and the mullahs. It's not remotely in America's interest for us to pay to rebuild that capacity that we just took out. That was Ted Cruz to the Daily Wire. So Senator Cruz, it seems, is suggesting that we're paying Iran. And that's not true. And so Don Jr. pushed back and said, Cruz is lying through his teeth. We're not giving them a cent. And he knows that using fake news about the peace deal to undermine Donald Trump is the opposite of MAGA. Look, I know what Ted Cruz is doing. I guarantee you I know what he's doing. He wants to run for president.
2: Everybody wants to run for president.
1: They're all running for president. John Kennedy, come on, bring them all in. Musk, go ahead. But that's why Ted Cruz has been, I think, carving a path. You know, he's calculating here like they tried to do in 2016. There's a lot of Republicans who said, look, we're going to make a calculation here that Trump won't make it. We're going to make a calculation that he's going to implode. We're going to peel away from him. I think that we're seeing this a little bit with Iran. Look, you and I have talked about this, and we're in total agreement. Has Iran been decimated? Has the military been wiped out? Are they like under a gazillion pounds of rubble? Do we blow everything up there? Have we killed 50 of the mullahs? Are they going to get a nuke? And if they don't get a nuke, which is objective A, and gas, everything comes down because the Strait of Hormuz is open, that's a win. Greg Gutfeld made a great argument yesterday on The Five. This complaint about the $300 billion fund that they're going to get to rebuild because they have been completely decimated, Gutfeld said, that's like saying your house got destroyed and then State Farm gives you a check and went to rebuild, and then you say, oh, I won. I'm living large and I'm the victor here because I got a check to rebuild my house. And it's a good analogy. He's right.
2: I mean, he is. Here's where people have a concern. Let's use your house and the State Farm gives you $300,000. Let's say a terrorist's house burns down.
1: Right.
2: And State Farm gives him $300,000 to rebuild a house. The terrorist then says, I ain't rebuilding the house. I'm going to spend the $300,000 on a mass killing. That's what folks are worried about.
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1: That does it for a Thursday. 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It's going to be a doozy today. Have a great Thursday. Be safe. Keep fighting the good fight. I'm Mike Gallagher. God bless America. Parents and grandparents, turn on any streaming platform, open a textbook, scroll through social media. You'll hear the same message over and over again. We're a biological accident. The universe is meaningless. 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
11: Isolated showers are possible after 11 this morning under partly sunny skies and a high near 75. West-northwest wind 8 to 10 miles per hour, gusting up to 17. Tonight, partly cloudy with a low around 58. Juneteenth will be sunny with a high near 80, then partly cloudy Friday night with a low around 61. Currently 72 degrees in Effingham.
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14: News this hour from Town Hall. I'm John Scott. Gas prices just below an average of $4 a gallon nationwide. That's shortly after President Trump signed the agreement with Iran. Gas prices now at $3.99 on average in the U.S. According to AAA, a gallon of gas has hovered above $4 a gallon since March. President Trump says any benefits tied to the new agreement with Iran would come with conditions.
15: President Trump is discussing a proposed investment fund tied to the new memorandum of understanding between the United States and Iran.
16: We're not doing anything. We're not putting up money. Only if they're doing things right. If they're doing things right, if people want to invest, they can invest. But they have this $300 million fund. It's only $300 million fund. It's only if they're doing things right.
15: Under the proposal, any investment would come from Gulf countries, not American taxpayers. Willie Nelson, the White House.
14: War Secretary Pete Hegseth lashing out at NATO allies that announced a review of U.S. forces in Europe.
17: Defense Secretary Pete Hegseth has criticized NATO allies for not taking more responsibility for their own security. The Pentagon chief announced a six-month Pentagon review of American forces in Europe to ensure NATO moves towards Europe leading its own defense. Speaking in Brussels on Thursday, Hegseth called it shameful that European allies denied U.S. forces access to bases for attacks on Iran. He emphasized the need for a new upgraded NATO, which he called NATO 3.0.
18: NATO 3.0 is a post-Cold War recognition that needs to go back to a real hardline military alliance.
17: I'm Karen Shellas.
14: The number of Americans applying for jobless aid fell modestly last week. Applications dropped by 4,000 to 226,000. That's according to the Labor Department. More on these stories from townhall.com.
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19: It's not going to be wind.
20: President Trump's made his disdain for wind energy plain, and his administration's now spent nearly $2.6 billion in an effort to discourage its expansion in favor of fossil fuels. The latest came Wednesday when it bought back leases for 4 more offshore wind projects. Chicago-based Invenergy agreed to end them in exchange for reimbursements of fees totaling $765 million. It had already canceled the largest of the 4 off New Jersey's coast in November. Others are off the coasts of Maine and California. The company plans to invest the money in natural gas and geothermal ventures. I'm Ben Thomas.
8: New York City threw a ticker tape parade for the Knicks that brought home the NBA championship this year. Fans have been hoping for since 1973. News at townhall.com. Here's the Midday Wall Street Business Report.
21: The higher open this morning for Wall Street following yesterday's losses. The sell-off triggered by speculation the Fed could hike interest rates later this year to rein in inflation. Now the market is encouraged by the memorandum of understanding signed by the U.S. and Iran and the prospects for a permanent peace. For the first time since March, gas prices are averaging under $4 a gallon. AAA's national average for regular, $3.99 a gallon. That's down a couple of cents from yesterday, and it's about 50 cents lower than a month ago. The price for a barrel of Brent crude oil fell $1.19 to $78.36. That's well below its $100-plus price from a few weeks ago. U.S. benchmark crude slipped $1.56, falling to $74.45 per barrel. For the Wall Street Business Report, I'm Rich Thomas.
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23: She's really sad to miss school again.
24: Asthma can be triggered by allergens from common pests.
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24: Mosquito bites can cause West Nile and Zika virus infections.
25: Sorry, boss. I'm going to be out of work for a while.
24: The CDC estimates that more than 300,000 Lyme disease cases spread by ticks occur in the U.S. each year. Don't let pests force you to take a second.

0: Rising from the heart of the swamp, a beacon of truth is casting its light. From sea to shining sea, The Vince Show. Here's Vince Colonnaise.
1: All right, 844-484-3872, 844 for the USA. That's the way to join us today. From coast to coast, from sea to shining sea. Another great day to be an American. Great to have you with us today. The President of the United States headed back to America, wrapping up the G7, and signing an MOU.
2: Mr. President, please, just one question for French TV and the RN deal. Just one question, please. You signed the deal?
1: Signed it in Versailles. In fact, lots of video coming out of the president signing it alongside French President Emmanuel Macron. Everybody looking on in wonder as he uses that gigantic Sharpie marker to put his signature on a memorandum of understanding with Pakistan playing intermediary, Iran on the other side of that negotiating table. Everybody did it from a distance, though, not literally across the table. But this document is signed and it's now released. 14-point memorandum of understanding. And it squares perfectly with what you and I have been talking about now for these last few weeks. The Trump administration is only going to deliver any sort of reward to Iran, to welcome it into the normal world, if they do everything we demand of them. That's what this is about. And one of the things that you're going to see, and probably already have seen, there's a lot of hysteria going on. There's a lot of Chicken Little nonsense going on. This is one of those moments where, once again, you got to look and see, you got a president of the United States who's juggling chainsaws and catching the handles. He knows what he's doing here. This is entirely consistent with what they plan. In fact, the vice president of the United States is out today talking about this. And the second he stepped up to the lectern here at the White House press briefing, he immediately started announcing, we've got benefits already from this thing. And trust me, I'm getting into the 14 points with you. We'll go through every one. Because you've got to know what's in this bad boy. Here's the vice president, though, moments ago. Stepping up to the mics.
3: All right. Good morning, everybody. Nothing to talk about. Slow news day here in Washington, D.C. So let me just say a couple of things off the bat. First of all, I think the president's peace plan in Iran is already bearing real fruits for the American people. Last night, 12.5 million barrels of oil went through the Strait of Hormuz. That is a high since the beginning of the conflict. Oil prices are down nearly at their level from the pre-war conflict. Gas prices dropped below $4 a gallon today for the first time since the conflict. And importantly, they're going to keep falling further given how low oil prices are. On the military side, the Iranians for the second night in a row did not shoot at any ships in the Strait of Hormuz. So far, they are honoring their end of the commitment. And on the blockade, CENTCOM has allowed north of a dozen ships to go through our naval blockade. And so we're also honoring our end of the early part of the agreement.
1: And he also said that today begins the 60 days outlined in that memorandum of understanding to reach a more finalized deal. Again, there's a bit of a mistake being made, and all of us are kind of making it, as you say. But if you refer to this as the deal, it's not really quite true. It's not over yet. There's a much bigger formal negotiation going to take place over the next 60 days to land what hopefully is a very good deal. But in this process, it bears repeating for the 10 millionth time, nobody trusts Iran. President Trump, Vice President Vance, they don't trust Iran. They're not taking their word for anything. They're judging them based on their actions, because that's the way this should happen. Now, even before we get to the specifics in the memorandum of understanding, remember the state of play here. Iran is decimated. Iran is as weak as it's ever been over the course of our lifetimes. Right now, the Iranian regime has been decapitated twice. We're on the third string of leadership there. They have a gay deformed Ayatollah who's trying to figure out ways to communicate with the president from a cave by messenger pigeon. It is a very, very different world. They don't have a nuclear program. It's been destroyed. It's buried a skyscraper underground. We know where all of it is. We are seeking to destroy the remnants of it and get it out of the country. That's what the negotiation is for. Their military is at the bottom of the sea. Their air force is non-existent. To the extent that they've been able to cause any trouble, it's been with these little attack drones and you know, fishing boats where they drop mines off the back of them. They don't have much. They don't have much at all. They're economically devastated. They've been backed into a corner. And now they're crying uncle. They're trying to get out of this. And the way out is to do what we say. So when the administration keeps saying, as they often have throughout President Trump's time, especially as President 47, we have all the cards. We have all the cards. We got every last one. We've got every last one. And the vice president today said this. He described it this way. He's like, look, we got a win-win situation here. If the Iranians comply, this is going to be great for the world. It'll be great for the world. If they don't, you should understand how screwed up they are as a country now.
3: So you really have a win-win situation for the United States of America. If the Iranians don't change their behavior, their military and their nuclear program is still destroyed. If they do change their behavior, then they are going to have a transformative relationship with the Middle East, and the Middle East will have a transformative relationship with the people of Iran.
1: Yeah.
3: That's a win for the American people and for the President of the United States, regardless of which option the Iranians ultimately choose. We obviously want them to choose the right option.
1: All right, so let's go through what we've got here. This is a 14-point memorandum of understanding. President Trump signed on to it. President Trump doesn't sign on to stupidity. President Trump signs on to strife. That's what this is. So let's begin. The very first item. Now, you've heard people, prattle on about, like, well, what about the proxies? The proxies are addressed in item one. It's literally item one. Jim, one seems like the most important thing. It's actually the most important thing. It's right at the top. Number one, the United States of America and the Islamic Republic of Iran and their allies. Can anyone name an ally of Iran? Anybody? Any Iran allies you might be able to name? Who's an ally of Iran? Let's see. Hamas? Uh-huh. Hezbollah? Yeah. The Houthi rebels? Uh-huh. The allies of Iran are all restrained by the Memorandum of Understanding. By the signing of this MOU, the parties declare their immediate and permanent termination of military operations on all fronts, including in Lebanon. Who's in Lebanon? Hezbollah. And undertake from now on not to initiate any war or any military operation against each other, and to refrain from the threat or use of force against each other, and ensuring the territorial integrity and sovereignty of Lebanon. The final deal will confirm the permanent termination of the war on all fronts, including in Lebanon, and other provisions of this paragraph. So Hezbollah, which is one of the most sincere terror operations in terms of threats of Iranian-backed terror operations, is restrained by this. If Hezbollah blows up the deal, they're blowing up the deal for Iran. That's in paragraph one, right away in this. If you are a big believer, as I am, that Israel should maintain its sovereignty as a country and not be attacked, you are overjoyed by this declaration right up front. This is a declaration of peace. And again, Iran, not to be trusted. Hezbollah, not to be trusted. They violate this? What did the president say yesterday? Drops a bomb on their foreheads. I think that's pretty clear. If it's not clear, we can make it more clear with an actual bomb on an actual forehead. The United States of America, number two, the United States of America and the Islamic Republic of Iran undertake to respect each other's sovereignty and territorial integrity and refrain from interfering in each other's internal affairs. Now, point one, what that means for now is the United States is not going to bomb Iran. But the other side of this is Iran cannot in any way interfere in the United States. And if we get a whiff that you're doing it, you're violating the agreement. You're violating the Memorandum of Understanding. Has Iran done this before? Yeah, sure. Iran, through both cyber means, attempts to assassinate the President of the United States, right? How many of these have we seen? Knock it off, or else you upend any chance that you'll be welcomed into the normal world, which is what this has to offer. Now, as I read this, I will say to you that there are interpretations of this document being made as if it's somehow a rollover by the President of the United States. We just gave them everything. Understand, just remember, just because you and I are on the outside of this, but remember what it was like. There's a reason why the language of this thing took so long to write. Remember the president? He was looking at the Memorandum of Understanding. He was considering signing it. It was a couple Fridays ago. But he didn't sign it. He sent it back for more edits. I assure you that every word of this document was poured over with a fine-tooth comb by our team, by the Trump administration, in order to nail the language. And what is what's the language here? What's the goal of this MOU? One is to make Iran sign on to it. They want Iran to be able – they keep saying Iran has to sell this to their people. So the language of it is written in such a way that Iran can go, see, look what we got. Look, we scored some big victories here. But it's also written that if you follow the letter to the law in this thing, we dominate everything about Iran. We dominate them. Number three, the United States of America and Islamic Republic of Iran commit to negotiating and achieving the final deal in maximum 60 days, extendable with mutual consent. This very simply means that 60 days is the negotiating period. If both parties agree, we can extend it. That's it. It's a simple thing to understand. We're going for a final deal. Number four, immediately upon signing the MOU, the United States of America will begin the removal of its naval blockade and any disturbances or impediments against the Islamic Republic of Iran, and will fully end the naval blockade within 30 days. During this period, the traffic of vessels will be in proportion to the numbers of pre-war traffic being restored by the Islamic Republic of Iran. In other words, over the next 30 days, the more Iran stops screwing with traffic in the Strait of Hormuz, the more ships that get through unmolested, none of them should be molested, but the more that actually get through, the smaller our blockade will become. We will ease up on the blockade of Iranian ports. Much more on that and the flow of Iranian oil coming up as well. We've got to talk about that. The United States of America further undertakes to remove its forces from the proximity, just like right nearby, of Iran within 30 days after the final deal. After we have a final deal. That's just the first four elements. There are, of course, we've got the rest. We've got the other 10. I'll go through them with you because each of them really do matter. And I think by the time I get to the end of them, you will be thoroughly convinced that the president is once again delivering on the agenda that you voted for. Hold tight. A lot more ahead on The Vince Show.
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3: You know, CNN had a report a couple days ago. Elena Treen, one of their reporters, talking to a U.S. official who said, quote, people shouldn't read too much into the language of the MOU. They said it's more of a political document. What's more important than the actual document is the understandings we have with each other. We came up with language that allows Iran to say what they need to say for their domestic politics. And you can definitely see that. But having said that, you just read the MOU. And if you understand, like, the English language at all, you realize the immense control, the total control the United States has over this process. So item 5 out of this 14-point list, item 5. Upon the signing of the MOU, which took place yesterday, Islamic Republic of Iran will make arrangements using its best efforts for the safe passage of commercial vessels with no charge for 60 days only from the Persian Gulf to the Sea of Oman and vice versa. 60 days only. Now, I'm going to ask you to use your memory for a moment. What is the other reference to 60 days in this document? 60 days. What is 60 days for? For negotiating the final deal. So this is saying during the MOU period, there will be no charge on these vessels. Now, I've seen critics of the deal within the United States interpret this as, oh, but there's going to be a charge. There's going to be fees on ships as soon as the 60 days is over. That does not say that. The language of this document does not say that. And that is not the case. J.D. Vance was just answering questions about this in the White House press briefing. That is not the case. That is not what's going to happen. We're negotiating a final deal on this subject. The traffic of commercial vessels will immediately start, says the MOU, and considering the need for removing the technical and military obstacles and demining by the Islamic Republic of Iran, will be instated within 30 days. The Islamic Republic of Iran will conduct dialogue with the Sultanate of Oman to define the future administration and maritime services in the Strait of Hormuz in discussion with other Persian Gulf or littoral states in line with the applicable international law and the sovereign rights of coastal states of the Strait of Hormuz. Again, on this point, bad faith interpretations of this item number 5 is that, oh, this is just going to let Iran and Oman, who are the two countries obviously squeezed up there at the Strait of Hormuz, Iran to the north, Oman to the south, it's just going to let them charge everybody. They're going to charge tolls for ships to move through. It's going to come at the cost of global energy. That is not what this paragraph is about. It's about security. It's about who protects the free flow of goods through the Strait of Hormuz. That will be handled by the various Gulf countries, Iran, Oman, and the other countries in the Persian Gulf or littoral states in line with applicable international law. It's a coalition of Gulf countries who are all going to have an interest in protecting this region and that open waterway. That's what item 5 is about. Item 6, United States of America undertakes with regional partners to develop a definitive mutually agreed plan with at least $300 billion for the reconstruction and economic development of the Islamic Republic of Iran. The mechanism for the implementation of this plan will be negotiated as a part of the deal within 60 days. All required licenses, waivers, and permissions will be granted by the United States of America. This does not involve a single U.S. dollar. This is one of the big acts of misinformation that the media have been behind this past week. Not a single U.S. dollar. This is about Gulf

0: countries who would like to further their investment ties, create investment ties in Iran, turn it into a more normal country. In order for that to happen, in order for even, this is just a pie in the sky number, by the way, who knows if anybody will actually invest $300 billion. In order for any of that to happen, the United States would have to grant permission for every single dollar. And we don't spend a dime. Do you see how this thing is shaping up? President Trump holds every last card. More in a moment on The Vid Show.
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3: 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And let Vince know. The Vince Show.
4: I say it, I don't want people to think it's mine. It's not. It's Conan O'Brien's. It's from many years ago. But keep cool, my babies. Keep cool, my babies. Keep cool. Just keep your bearings. I'll remind you again, is that, you know, every time you see a chaotic news cycle, just pay attention to who keeps their head and who doesn't. Pay attention to who plants their feet, who gives you all the dynamics. Just pay attention to that. It'll help you in life for sure, especially in leadership. I've realized that lots of people on social media should never be president of the United States. Vince, that's a common sense conclusion. I know, but I'm just confirming it. Holy crap, the emotional incontinence I'm witnessing right now. Settle down. Let's go through. We've got some of these elements to go through. Again, we're going through the memorandum of understanding point by point because I really think you need to know what the language here says and what it actually means. I mentioned that the United States is in charge of whether or not any country gets to invest in Iran. Okay? And that's predicated on them actually turning over the nuclear dust and stopping any sort of enrichment regeneration. We've destroyed everything. Number 7, the United States of America undertakes to terminate all types of sanctions against the Islamic Republic of Iran, including the UN Security Council resolutions, i.e. a Board of Governors resolutions, and all unilateral U.S. sanctions, primary and secondary, in an agreed-upon schedule as a part of the final deal. You see what's happening here? All of this is, first of all, the relief isn't coming unless they perform. And the deal What do you think the deal's going to be? We'll just give you, you just wait us out and we'll just give you sanctions relief. No, that's not what this is. You give us something huge and we'll give you some benefit. That's the way this works. That's the president's negotiation over the course of the next 2 months. The Islamic Republic of Iran and the United States of America acknowledged the critical importance of the sanctions termination issue above and expressed their intentions to immediately address these issues in the negotiations in order to achieve mutual agreement on them. So Iran desperately wants sanctions relief, and the United States is saying, yeah, only under one circumstance. You behave like a normal country. You give up your nuclear weapons ambitions. Number 8, the Islamic Republic of Iran reaffirms that it shall not procure or develop nuclear weapons. Now, they've said this forever, and they've constantly lied about it, but there it is. It's in writing in the Memorandum of Understanding. The United States of America and Islamic Republic of Iran have agreed to resolve the disposition of stockpile-enriched material pursuant to a mechanism that will be mutually agreed upon in accordance with the schedule mentioned in paragraph 7, with the minimum methodology to be downblending on site under the supervision of the IAEA. Okay, so this is really also, again, a very important line. They're going to negotiate on the destruction and removal of the enriched uranium. In the memorandum, it says the minimum methodology to be employed would be to downblend it. Now, downblending it would be to lower its enrichment levels dramatically to the point that it's unusable. Just diminish it. Now, Iran has, this doesn't really pop up in news coverage very much, so you should know this. Iran has its own domestic reserves underground of uranium, like a lot of countries. You can dig for it. You acquire it, and then you enrich it. So will we ever eliminate all uranium in Iran? No, not unless we're going to eliminate planet Earth. That's not going to happen. What can we do? Well, we can diminish their capacity to enrich it. We can get rid of that technology for them to do that at all. We've blown so much of it up to begin with. We can water down the existing uranium that's already been enriched, or what they call downblending it. There are ways to approach this. This is why you often hear the president sort of openly theorizing about what to do about the uranium that's buried under that mountain we blew up, a skyscraper underground. He'll think, you know, it really is impossible for the Iranians to gain access to it. To the extent that that's possible, only the United States and China have the capabilities. So we'll see. But this is all a subject of negotiation. But the end goal of all of this is to prevent Iran from getting a nuclear weapon. That's it. It's as simple as it gets. The final deal will confirm the provisions of this paragraph. It goes on. The United States and Iran acknowledge the critical importance of the nuclear issues above mentioned and express their intention to immediately address these issues in the negotiations. Number 9, pending the final deal, the United States of America and Iran agree to maintain the status quo. Iran will maintain the current status quo of its nuclear program, which is non-existent, not enriching uranium, and the United States of America will not impose any new sanctions and will not deploy additional forces in the region. That's the current again, this is all contingent on Iran behaving. Number 10, the United States of America undertakes that immediately upon signing the MOU, which happened yesterday, until the termination of sanctions, which isn't going to happen for a long time, U.S. Department of Treasury will issue waivers for the export of Iranian crude oil, petroleum products and derivatives, and all associated services, including banking transactions, insurances, transportation, etc. Okay, now we get to some of the juicy stuff. This point has received a tremendous amount of attention. Number 10, that the Iranians are going to be able to sell crude oil on the legitimate open international market right now. What are we to make of this component of the MOU? Well, once again, just like everything else, it's entirely contingent on Iran's behavior. The privilege to sell on the international market can be stripped from them at any moment. We can reimpose the blockade at any moment. We can drop a bomb on a forehead at any moment. The president's talked about all of this. If Iran screws up, they're screwed. Okay? But some other elements to think about here. One of them is Iran has one of the single largest proven oil reserves on the planet. It does. I think the president said yesterday it's the third largest proven oil reserve. One of the reasons they don't need a nuclear energy program. They've got plenty of domestic energy. What does that do to global oil prices if they're back in the international legal market? They drop a lot. Global energy prices are going to go down a lot because of this. Another, did Iran, as we have these sanctions on them, did that stop Iran from selling oil? Was Iran prevented from selling oil over these many years? Has Iran been failing to sell oil? What's been happening with all the oil in Iran? It's been a pariah. It's been sanctioned. What's been going on there? The answer is they've been selling it to China. 90% of all of Iran's oil exports have been going to China. In other words, Iran has been selling oil. Anyway, this restores the status quo on that fact, but it takes away China's discount advantage to black market source of oil. So this has the effect of hamstringing China's energy supply. Isn't that fascinating? A very interesting dynamic is being added here. And the idea that this is going to somehow enrich Iran, the president of the United States, and of course it is, it's going to give them money, no doubt, because they're selling a domestic commodity. But the president of the United States reported yesterday that Iran has just suffered $1 trillion in damage in their country as a result of the war. $1 trillion. They are barely limping along. Yes, they can begin joining the international market. Yes, that's going to benefit you and me immensely. It's going to benefit global energy consumers immensely. And it's going to disable China in a meaningful way. So for now, this is a bit of a sweetener for Iran that I would say has more benefits for us than it does for them. Much bigger for the global energy consuming world than it does for Iran right now. And if they play nice, if they act normal, they can get access to a lot more. But the second they screw up, we can just cut it all off. Again, we're in the driver's seat. So a fascinating component there. Number 12, the United States of America and the Islamic Republic of Iran agree that an executive mechanism will be established to monitor the successful implementation of the MOU. In other words, just we'll have a means by which to make sure that everybody's abiding by the deal, Iran specifically. Number 13, after signing the MOU, which is already signed, and subject to the beginning of the implementation of five of the earlier paragraphs, the United States and Iran will start negotiations regarding the final deal. All right, so basically, some of the elements that I just discussed with you, those need to happen first. It's phased in. That's what that element means, number 13. And number 14, the final deal will be endorsed by a binding United Nations Security Council resolution, which I think that's the single most useless item in this 14-point list. Oh, the UN will have to be involved. Okay, fine. The UN will be involved. Whatever makes you happy. But that's it. Now, you tell me which part of this deal President Trump sold us out on. Tell me which part of the deal makes the world less safe. This is a peace deal, a deal in pursuit of peace. And it's not even a final deal. Man, the hysteria is out of control. Now, having said that, did I share with you that Lindsey Graham had, like, apparently came to his senses yesterday over all of this? I think we did talk about this on the radio. Sometimes my mind, my memory escapes me on the specific time that we discussed this. But I'll just tell you this. Lindsey Graham earlier this week had expressed a very insane sentiment out loud. He said he wasn't sure who to trust, President Trump or the Iranians. He said that on X. He said, it was actually quoted by a reporter. He wrote, the deal being talked about by the administration would be great. The deal described by Iran would be terrible. Time will tell. Okay, that's lunatic stuff to say that. Lindsey Graham rightly has spent many years saying Iran is not to be trusted. So in what world would you suggest that Iranian leaks about the deal are more trustworthy than the president's assurances? You would never say that. That's insane. Unless you were trying to actively scuttle the president's negotiating capability here. Well, Lindsey Graham came to his senses, and he posted yesterday that he got a chance to talk to Steve Witkoff about this, who's been doing a lot of the negotiating for the president. He talked to Steve Witkoff about the state of play. quote, after this discussion, it is my opinion that signing the MOU will be beneficial to the United States, inasmuch as the Strait of Hormuz will begin to open and the hostilities with Iran will stop. Whether or not the United States can reach an acceptable, verifiable deal with Iran regarding its nuclear program and other issues is yet to be determined, but I see little downside to trying. Well, no kidding. This is what we've been saying. This is precisely the point. Try. It doesn't mean anyone trusts Iran. This is all based on actions. The economic stability that comes from opening up the strait and the cessation of hostilities could create a pathway to peace well beyond the Iranian conflict. The expansion of the Abraham Accords and normalizing relations between Saudi Arabia and Israel is President Trump's and my ultimate goal. I think that is best achieved by creating economic stability for the United States, the region, and the world, as well as the cessation of hostilities. The signing of the MOU is an essential step to make that happen, and thus it is worthwhile. Okay, and now I get to Israel. The Abraham Accords involve getting these Middle Eastern Arab countries to acknowledge and respect Israel's presence in the region at a level that we haven't seen before. President Trump has successfully been able to get country after country to sign these bilateral agreements with Israel, and he wants to do more. The president has created new relationships in the Middle East that have involved big trillions of dollars in investment coming in the direction of the United States and in the Middle East. And you have these Gulf countries who do not want Iran to continue to act like the terrorist lunatics they have been. They don't want missiles flying towards their countries. They don't want that. So how do they settle it down? Well, one way is they'd like to invest in Iran. They'd like to create some economic interdependency so that Iran stops treating them in these horrific terroristic ways. That's one of the theories that's going on in the Gulf. And in order to make those investments, President Trump is in charge. What did I tell you earlier about the $300 billion fund? President Trump holds all the cards. He holds all the permissions. Those Gulf countries can't even do that without his permission. So this is a way of saying the president has leverage not only over Iran, he has leverage over all of the countries in the Middle East right now. And what is he going to do with it? Well, his pursuit is peace. He wants them to sign on to the Abraham Accords with Israel. He wants the Israeli people and the Middle Eastern Arab countries to be able to work together for regional security, to end the endless warring that's been going on in that region for so long. When President Trump first ran in 2016, he said on the campaign trail that if he can negotiate that deal, Middle Eastern peace, that it'd be the greatest deal of all time. It's the deal that no one else has ever been able to achieve. And he said, if I can do that, it'd be the greatest of all time. And here he is trying to pursue it earnestly, sincerely. This is amazing to watch. And Lindsey Graham is correct in making that assessment, that this could lead to the expansion of the Abraham Accords. You know why we know that's part of the plan? Because this is what the administration's been saying. I've discussed this with you now endlessly. This is their goal, peace. And if you're pursuing peace in a real way, an authentic way, I'm not talking about Obama. People will say, well, if Obama had this deal, you would hate it. Yeah, you know why? Because Obama's involved. When Obama's involved, I don't trust him. But I do trust Trump. And I'm not tired of winning. That's all. I'm not tired of winning. More ahead on The Vince Show.
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6: Ask yourself this question. Is it really worth holding on to that timeshare that you know you need to get rid of? 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
8: Why do I have to clean up everything? Why is it fault of me? You know? I didn't ask for this burden, but I'll take it on. Roger Wicker, Mississippi Republican Senator, he's crapping on President Trump's memorandum of understanding now. Crapping on it. He says that Obama had a better deal. This is psycho stuff. This is psycho stuff. Obama let them enrich uranium. He sent them pallets of cash. President Trump said the only way Iran gets benefits is if I let them. And the only way I'll let them is if they give everything up for real. It's no Obama deal. That's just low IQ nonsense. Senator, I have a recommendation. Sit down and read the MOU before you flap your gums. Just like these guys, they just shoot off at the mouth and they don't even understand what they're talking about. It's crazy to me. All right, more ahead. 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You're so young. No, I like getting older, but feeling older does not feel good. 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

0: Yeah, it's, I'll play some of this coming up for you, and then we have to talk about the Save America Act. Holy cow! Speaking of Republican senators who are driving me crazy today, do you see the move that they pulled on Mike Lee? Apparently, yesterday at the Senate lunch, while the Republicans get together, you know, strategize on how they're not going to do things for us, they spent the lunch putting Mike Lee through a struggle session. I can just picture it in my mind. They surrounded him. They're pointing at him. They're trying to put the dunce cap on his head. How dare you push the Save America Act? Stop it. You're inconveniencing us. Stop it. They were scolding Mike Lee.
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3: Central Illinois. Isolated showers are possible today under partly sunny skies with a high near 75. West-northwest wind at 8 to 10 miles per hour, gusting up to 17. Tonight, partly cloudy with a low around 58. Juneteenth will be sunny with a high near 80. Currently 72 degrees in Effingham.
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8: Reporting for Effingham Radio News, I'm Derek Horn. Effingham County Sheriff Paul Coons gave an update on the storm response and what the public can do to help in this time of need. There were several homes hit between Shumway and Montrose in the rural areas, and Mid-American Motor Works Corvette Museum was also hit.
9: Yeah, we've been busy at the agency, at the Effingham County Emergency Management Agency, which activated last night, because we started to get our first reports of damage a little after 8. We had a tornado last night, and it tracked for 15 miles from Shumway, near Shumway, down through south of Montrose, about 15 miles in the county, so we had a lot of damage last night.
8: Any updates on any injuries? I know so far what I've heard has been no fatalities, which is a godsend.
9: Yes, we had no reports of fatalities. This morning, the sheriff's office, there are a lot of people working on this. Of course, I can really only comment about for sure what we are doing, but this morning we are going to those damaged areas, buildings, and just double checking to make sure everyone is accounted for and that everyone is safe. There were injuries last night, but we want to make sure that we have every place that we want accounted for.
8: Sheriff Coons also emphasized to stay away from the damaged areas at this time.
9: Please don't go out to these areas just to drive in them to see the damage. Not today, because there are crews out there trying to
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0: Rising from the heart of the swamp, a beacon of truth is casting its light. 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
1: All right, 844-484-3872, 844-4 the USA. That's the way to join us today. From coast to coast, from sea to shining sea. Coming up this hour, I want to talk to you a little bit about the Save America Act, the state of play, as it's causing some consternation inside of the establishment ranks of the Republican Party. Boy, they hate this thing, and they hate that Mike Lee keeps pushing it. We'll get to that. But I want to share with you another element here of this Iran memorandum of understanding. President Trump yesterday, in a G7 press briefing, was reflecting on the fact that it doesn't matter what he does. It doesn't matter. The media are always going to attack him. Every time. So, just envision a hypothetical. If President Trump dropped a nuke on Iran today, the media would be attacking him. If he ordered more conventional airstrikes on Iran today, the media would be attacking him. If President Trump did anything, the media would be attacking him, because the starting position is orange man bad. It doesn't matter. The Ayatollah, the gay deformed Ayatollah, if he can even do it, he could take a knee in front of the president and say, I pledge fealty to you. You're in charge of Iran now. The media would be attacking him. Here's the president.
2: How do you go back to the United States and convince a skeptical American public that this deal
3: is a win? Here they lost militarily, okay? It's very tough, because I know that no matter what, if I go another 3 or 4 weeks, those same people that are critical would say, he went too long, he should have done, you know, no matter what. If they raise the white flag of surrender, and if they said, praise be to Allah, Donald Trump is the greatest president ever. We totally concede. We totally give up. This war is over. We have failed. The New York Times and CNN and a couple of others are not all that dishonest. They say, Iran had a great victory, okay? And they practically do that. You know, it's amazing. When we knocked out their last ship, they had 159 ships. When we knocked out the last ship, the Times refused to do a story on it. They said, what, when you they don't have a Navy, and you don't want to do a story on it. They don't have an Air Force, you don't want to do a story.
1: And what he's probably telling us, in so many words, is that the White House press office, or maybe even the president himself, talking to somebody like Maggie Haberman at the New York Times, so you're going to write a piece on this? You're going to write a piece on the last of the Iranian navies at the bottom of the sea? Maybe you could cover it.
3: We need a fair press. And that's why they're all doing so badly, because they lost credibility. When I win in a landslide and I had 93% bad press, they take good stories about me and make them bad. But the only reason that happened is because they have so little, the media has so little credibility that people voted for me. 93% of the stories on network, ABC is horrible. I think ABC is the worst. NBC is terrible. And CBS is terrible. CNN, obviously. And I never get good stories, no matter what I do. I could do the greatest thing. I won't get good stories on this. I'll get it from fair media. I get it from all over the world. They're writing good. But no matter what I do, I'm going to get bad press. I know that. Now, if I did the opposite, if I went out and continued to bomb them for another 4 hours, just bomb the hell out of them, I get bad press on that. No, there's nothing I can do. But what this does is it allows the ships to go. If we keep bombing, those ships won't be going. And you're talking about $500, $600, $700 million a day. It's a lot of money. A lot of money. That's why the world is okay. It's liquid. It's fine. Also, we run out of reserves in about 4 weeks. You know, there are reserves all over the world, and we would really run out. And there'll be a time when you wouldn't be able to get it. And you want to see bedlam? So for all those so-called geniuses that want to show me how smart they are, ask them, why didn't they blow up General Soleimani? Ask that of the general and a couple of other people that I like very much, but boy, are they wrong.
1: Yeah, it's foolish to accuse the president of anything but strength when it comes to Iran. No president's ever done this. None. It's like, come back to your senses, please. No president. No president's been a greater ally to Israel. No president has more thoughtfully and aggressively pursued an arrangement to pursue peace in the Middle East. Nobody. Nobody. You see, people attacking J.D. Vance, they're attacking the Trump deal, but they don't want Trump to get blamed for it, so they're saying it's J.D. Vance. They're like, oh, it's J.D. Vance's deal. It's J.D. Vance's deal. Vance did this, because they're trying to stick him with the blame. And the most hilarious thing is, two things. One, J.D. Vance loves it. He's like, yeah, okay, fine, call it my deal. I'm good with it. I'll ride with that. That's wonderful. The president did ask him to run the negotiations. And two, it does betray the fact that the people who are trying to make this attack on J.D. are sort of missing what's going on in America right now. The reality, of course, if you look at any of the political assessments of this question, which the president has not encumbered himself with. Remember earlier in this process, remember how the president was asked, wait a second, the polls say people don't want to be at war with Iran right now. They want you to stop this and that. And he says, I don't care. I'm not doing it for the politics. And that's remember how jarring that was? You hear something like this, he's like, whoa, that's unusual. What do you mean you're not doing it for the politics? I'm doing it because I got to fix this problem. And in the end, the American people are going to thank me for fixing this problem. Denuclearizing Iran, we're going to do that. And yeah, we'll get the energy prices back down. But right now, there's some momentary pain. Remember this? This is not the way politicians speak. No, politicians, they cover up their role in raising oil prices and things. Not my fault. The president's like, we had to go in. It's actually important. There's a trade-off here. Because that's actually how the real world works. There's trade-offs when you make these kinds of decisions. And so this whole thing of like, oh, yeah, J.D. Vance negotiated peace. It's not going to hurt J.D. Vance. I don't know what, the people who don't want J.D. Vance to become the nominee or the president of the United States, you're not really hurting him by saying, he's the guy who brought the peace to the Middle East. It's not going to go how you think this is going to go. I think what's going to end up happening, especially if they can succeed, and J.D. Vance is not guaranteeing success. This is not a read my lips, no new taxes moment, Remember, H.W. Bush did that. That's not what this is. They're not making commitments that they can't keep. They're saying, we're going to give it the best attempt we can. And if Iran fails, we'll drop more bombs on their head. That's the position. We're trying to make sure they can't rebuild their nuclear weapons capacity. Here's the vice president today.
4: I mean, it's very simple. You can't tell a country, whether Israel or Iran, they're not allowed to have any self-defense. That's not what the president has asked. That's not what the president has requested. But as part of the final deal, what we want to see is Iran not funding regional instability, funding regional terrorism, and of course try to rebuild their nuclear weapons program. That's the main thing. The nuclear weapons program is destroyed. It is gone. If the Iranians decided tomorrow to build a nuclear weapon, they simply don't have the capacity in order to do that. What we're trying to ensure is they don't rebuild that capacity, not just a year from now, 2 years from now, but many, many years from now, so that our children never have to worry about a state sponsor of terrorism having a nuclear weapon.
1: That's it. That's it. Now, I've talked about in political science, there's a distinction between a trustee and a delegate. When it comes to American politics, or any politics, but in a democratic system. You familiar with this distinction, trustee and delegate? A delegate means that you are delegating that person to conduct all of your business. You have a certain vision, you want them to spend all their time pursuing that in the exact way that you sent them there. Trustee means you're actually handing over some trust that they're going to make a wise decision, including sometimes when it doesn't make a tremendous amount of sense to you in the moment, or that you wouldn't have made that same decision at that very same moment. At this moment, President Trump has involved him becoming a trustee of the American people. The people disagree with the way he went into Iran. The people like the fact that gas prices went up. Yes, they disagreed, and no, they didn't like that. No, they didn't like that. But the founders clearly envisioned a system where we didn't have the temperament of the general public shifting every policy at every given moment. If they wanted that, we would have had a direct democracy. We would have had mob rule. That's what a direct democracy is. Where suddenly a majority decides it wants one thing, and then it comes at the expense of the minority, and it happens quickly. The founders said, no, let's create a constitutional republic. Let's vest power into a chief executive. Let's have a legislative branch. For a time, we had the Senate chosen through a much more deliberative, slower system where the state legislatures were involved in picking the senators, not the American people directly. That was the wisdom of the founders. They wanted a thoughtful system. We don't always have to agree, including with the guy who we elected to do the job. You don't have to agree. There's no obligation to. In fact, you don't have to agree, as much as I'm telling you how great the MOU is. You don't have to agree with it. You can disagree with it. That's fine. That's actually the way our system's supposed to work. But there's no question, as far as I'm concerned, that the president has pulled this off about as well as anybody can pull off the pursuit of peace in the middle freaking East. I've been impressed through this process. And if you're worried at all, and you shouldn't be, you should not be worried about this, but if you're worried at all that the administration is playing this game, like, oh, we trust Iran, we trust Iran. They don't. Again, here's the vice president of the United States.
4: Words, we trust action, and we trust conduct. And so we're going to reward conduct, and we're not going to reward any words, whether they're written on a sheet of paper or not. There's a lot of discussion, the MOU, the gentleman's agreements, the final deal. Words don't matter, ladies and gentlemen. We're about verification. And so what we're going to do is to say, if they do the things that they have promised to do, they have promised not to enrich. They have promised that they would allow inspectors in to destroy that highly enriched stockpile. And then, of course, it's not usable anymore. You take it somewhere else. They promised a number of things. And that's why the deal contemplates a number of benefits if they do those things. But it doesn't do anything if they don't actually meet those promises.
1: You do nothing, you get nothing. You screw this up, you get a bomb on your forehead. They're making it very clear. Very clear. More on the Vince Show.
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6: 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It's barreling towards us. 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You ready? 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

0: oil prices keep falling pretty dramatically, actually. This morning they were down, I would say, I think it was 34% off of their highs during the Iran war. 34%, a massive, massive drop for a barrel of oil. And as a result, gas prices also falling. Russ is calling in right now from Alabama. Russ, you've been traveling the country. What are you seeing these days, Russ?
1: Well, actually, I started out in California at 7:45, you know, 2 days ago. And then I got into, come across Arizona, and he just came up through Oklahoma, and I went through Mississippi, and then Alabama, headed to Florida. I'm hoping it keeps confusing because you guys keep telling us the gas is high. It's down around $3 here. No. When I came into the first Republican state,
0: yeah,
1: which was also a southern state, the old South, is it because all of our governors are Republicans and we don't charge as much? But here's the biggest thing. This is huge.
0: Yep.
1: The roads are awesome. When you get into Texas, and then you come into Oklahoma, and then you go through Arkansas, and you go through Mississippi, the roads are awesome. All the cities have great big three-lane, four-lane things to get through.
0: Yeah.
1: You know, sometimes six-lane. But I left California where everything was very horrible. I mean, the roads are horrible, and that.
0: Yeah.
1: Is it their tax? Is that how much is the tax? It must be incredible.
0: It's incredible. It's insane. It's totally insane. What's the California gas tax these days? I'm looking it up right now. California's gas tax is 63.4 cents per gallon. What?
1: So can they spend that money on something besides roads? Because they're not spending it on roads.
0: Well, the problem they have in California is, you ready for this? Here's the word. Democrats. That's the problem. They've got Democrats running the state. So they charge you an exorbitant figure and then give you no return on your investment. What a horrible deal. It's a horrible deal in California. They tell us they're going to build epic trains and things. Oh, I'll build a high-speed train. How's that high-speed train going? Can you zip along California now on that high-speed train they've been promising you for years? Nope, can't do that. In fact, in order to leave the state, you've got to pay more money than it costs to get into it. That's crazy. It's a total disaster.
2: If
0: but
2: you
0: Russ,
2: worked on the roads, then how would you be able to supply the homeless with needles?
0: Yeah, no, that's true. That's true. And plus, the homeless live on those roads. So
2: yeah, that's true, too.
0: We got to leave them in a horrible state of disrepair. I know it's really sickening. Russ is right about that. And, boy, that's fun, driving across the country, seeing how beautiful it is on the 250th anniversary of our country. And as Russ goes, he's noticing that the gas prices are coming down. And it's not just because states that are run by Republicans have better gas prices, but the nationwide average is coming down. It's still up right now. AAA's got it at $5.64 a gallon right now in California. Ugh. But meanwhile, the national average down to $3.99 and falling. We've fallen below $4 a gallon. It is falling, and that will continue.
2: $3.12 in flour mill.
0: Is it $3.12? I'm looking at your state right now. It's around $3.49 a gallon in the average. You're beating the average in Texas right now. That's great, man. What's North Carolina's at $3.58 a gallon right now. That's actually South Carolina. North Carolina's $3.60 a gallon. So not bad. We've got some good prices, and they're only improving. It'd be much nicer. Remember the good old days of less than a dollar? Those were the good old days. Can we bring that back? President Trump would like to. Yeah, talk about winning. You know how else we need to win? Hey, Russ, I've got a plan. You want to stop these Democrats? Let's stop election rigging. Let's pass the Save America Act. I've got updates on that coming up on the Vince Show.
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9: My name is Erica, and my son, Kaysen, is a patient at Shriners Children. My oldest called me and said, Kaysen got burned. I said, how bad is it? 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
10: I wouldn't do anything else.
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14: The Save America Act is entirely achievable. If only Republicans in the Senate would find the testicular fortitude and the endurance to stand on their two feet for long enough for Cory Booker to run his mouth during a filibuster process. It can be done. It can be done. No audience knows that better than this one. We've talked about it for a very long time now. You just need a simple majority in the Senate to pass this thing, and the courage of your convictions here. You just got to have endurance, because Once you start the debate on this subject, the Democrats can tucker themselves out, give two speeches apiece, and then you can vote on this. And if you have a simple majority, you can pass it in the Senate. And perhaps if you've just joined me recently, you might be thinking, is that really possible? I thought you needed 60 votes to pass things in the Senate. No, that's the easy way. The hard way, the way that's worth employing to do this legislation in the absence of 60 votes, is to force Democrats to filibuster. Go ahead and try. And after debate has concluded, you can vote. That it's as simple as that. Here is Mike Lee this week describing how we can pass the Save America Act very simply.
15: And I respectfully but very strongly disagree with my colleague from South Dakota on that. In the first place, the Save America Act, as passed by the House of Representatives, does have a simple majority of support in the United States Senate. Now, we don't have 60 votes. We're about 10 votes shy of achieving cloture. There are other ways of breaking a filibuster that don't involve resort to cloture.
14: Cloture, as a word in the Senate, is a... it's a parliamentary word that means ending debate. To vote for cloture is to conclude debate. There's another way to conclude debate. You can exhaust debate. You don't have to vote to end it. Just let everybody use their allotted two speeches.
15: You don't actually have to have 60 votes to pass a bill. You just have to have 60 votes to force cloture. But you can break a filibuster through other means. My preferred means, particularly for this bill, the House passed Save America Act, which I believe would work. We put the Save America Act on the floor today. Not the expanded version, the one that actually passed by the House, for which there is a simple majority support in the Senate. You put that on the floor today. If the majority leader were to announce we're going to debate this until we pass it, we would get to the point of passage. You can't do this all the time because it would take a lot of time. This is how they passed the Civil Rights Act of 1964.
14: Yes.
15: The time that bill came over in March of that year from the House of Representatives, they were about 30 votes shy of cloture. We're only 10 votes short. But the majority leader at the time, Mike Mansfield from Montana, to his credit, said, you know what, we're 30 votes shy of cloture, but we're going to debate this bill until it passes. And you know what happened? That bill got more popular. Those who were obstructing it got less popular. They started negotiating the terms of their exit ramp. They negotiated changes to the text that made them feel better about it and helped them save face. It ended up passing. It takes legislative courage to do that, and that's what we need in the Senate. We could pass it. Don't fall for the hype that this is undoable. It's only undoable if we choose not to go to the effort. I don't say that about every bill, but I do say that about a bill that enjoys the support of somewhere between 70 and 80% of Americans, Republicans and Democrats alike. This bill needs to pass, and we could do it.
14: I saw Joy Behar this week on the View, not during one of the... not during her interview with J.D. Vance, where I think she actually kind of got the vapors from meeting J.D. Vance. She was very taken by him. Apparently, she was kind of impressed, which is really funny. He's an impressive figure. And she said, oh, I think the midterms are going to be rigged. You think the midterms are going to be rigged, Joy? She thinks that. She thinks that Donald Trump and the Republican Party are going to rig the midterms. All right, well, I'll tell you what, Joy. You ready? What if there was a piece of legislation that could give you confidence that the midterms are not rigged? Would you sign on to that, Joy? Come on, Joy. Would you sign on to it? I want to alleviate Joy's concern. I want to make Joy Behar feel better about the credibility of our elections. And the way to do that is to pass the Save America Act. You know, it's funny, listening to Mike Lee, once again pushing this, in the face of all this opposition inside of the Senate, not just from the Democrats, from establishment Republicans who do not want him saying this in public. Have you noticed that at the conclusion of every one of these videos, he never says the words, I'm Mike Lee, please donate on my website? Never once. Maybe he is, and by the way, that I don't want to foreclose on his ability to do that. I'm not saying he can't. I mean, I think this is worthwhile to raise money on, send emails out or whatever. But I just am struck by the fact that it doesn't include a link to, like, MikeLee.whatever or, like, give us money or anything. It's all just, actually, I'd like credible elections, please. That's the entire message. It's totally uncomplicated. And everybody likes it. Everybody. Except for Washington, D.C. President Trump loves it. He loves it. Now, this Mike Lee thing, Mike Lee keeps bringing this up. Well, this has created some drama. And yesterday, apparently in the Senate lunch for Republicans, according to a fella at an outfit called Punch Bowl. Is it Punch Bowl these days? Yeah, Punch Bowl. All these goofy congressional news outlets that popped up. Have you noticed this, Jim, in the last few years? It's like, I don't even know. What are these places? Semaphore, Punch Bowl, Notus. I'm like, they're just, you know, new arrivals. A lot I've seen, I've been around for a while now. I've seen a lot of these places pop up and disappear. We'll see. Maybe they'll have enough life. But Punch Bowl is a thing. And they've got a congressional reporter by the name of Andrew Desiderio. And he writes this. Republican senators went after Senator Mike Lee during the closed-door lunch meeting today over his push for the Save America Act in what one source described as a pile-on. A pile-on. You know, it takes multiple people to conduct a pile-on. It's kind of by definition. So that means a bunch of Republican senators were attacking the good senator from Utah, Mike Lee, for pushing the Save America Act. He's getting attacked by his own party. Andrew goes on here. He says, Senators Cornyn and Kennedy, John Cornyn and John Kennedy, the Johns, challenged Lee about his strategy and complained that Trump is being led to believe it's possible for the Senate to pass it. What do you mean he's being led to believe? It is possible for the Senate to pass it. What are you complaining about? If somebody's telling President Trump, if Mike Lee is telling President Trump, you know, it is possible to pass this, he's just telling him the truth. Try it. Try it. It's actually infectious. If you start telling the truth, you'll want to do it again. Maybe you'll tell the truth a second time. Andrew says it's, quote, leading to Republicans attacking each other and Trump undermining his own agenda. What the hell is he talking about? The Trump agenda is election integrity. In fact, the entire Trump agenda is integrity, sovereignty, the restoration of America, the credibility of our elections. It's the fulfillment of the Trump agenda to get the Save America Act passed. I wouldn't undermine it. This is just nonsense. And we found out more about this lunch. Things got a little ugly, apparently. So there's another John to mention, John Thune. Who's involved in all of this? The Daily Caller reports that Senate Majority Leader John Thune, during this lunch, admitted that some Senate Republicans hate President Donald Trump too much to support the Save America Act, according to multiple sources who are familiar with the comments to talk to the Daily Caller. Thune admitted during the closed-door Republican lunch Wednesday that some Republican senators oppose President Trump so strongly that they will never vote for the Save America Act, regardless of the legislation's merits, according to several sources familiar with the matter. The discussion quickly escalated into a heated exchange between Republican Utah Senator Mike Lee, the bill's chief Senate sponsor, and several of his Republican colleagues. Republican Texas Senator John Cornyn and John Thune both challenged Lee's push for the legislation, according to a source familiar with the meeting. Oh, so I see. So Thune, who keeps going out in public, he just said he was just on with Brett Baer on Fox. What was it, 2 days ago? He keeps talking about, well, the math isn't there, the math isn't there. But there he is tag-teaming Mike Lee with John Cornyn. What are you doing? Why are you pushing for this? This is really annoying. This is according to a source familiar with the meeting. Another source saying to the Daily Caller, yes, this totally happened. Still, the Majority Leader's office denies this. They gave a statement to the Daily Caller. They said, quote, this is a baseless claim, and it is unequivocally untrue. A spokesperson for John Thune told the Daily Caller. Did you notice that the spokesperson didn't put their name on this? Does that tell you anything? There's no named person in the piece. It's an unnamed spokesperson for John Thune who would like this quote to not follow them at any point in their career. So they just gave an unsigned statement on the subject. Kind of leads one to believe that Thune's office is lying about this, as the Daily Caller has multiple sources saying this definitely happened. And it's also consistent with what that guy Andrew Desiderio was saying, which is that there was an attack on Mike Lee. They started dogpiling him. They started putting him through a Communist Party-style struggle session for daring to push the Save America Act. With friends like these. But, you know, this is the thing that drives me crazy. You think I want to be talking about how crappy the quality is of some of the Republican senators that we have? No. The last thing, I want to be celebrating your victories. And I keep giving you the roadmap, not just me. I'm telling you, every American who cares about election integrity, we keep giving you the roadmap to victory, to growing your numbers, to being able to spread your wings, get some more runway space, to do the things that are necessary to help this country out. We're giving you the roadmap. The playbook is super simple. Pass the Save America Act, restore integrity of our elections, get the job done, and you will see Republican voters enthusiastically supporting you. Heck, new Republican voters will arrive to enthusiastically support you. And you get the primary benefit of credible election systems so they can't be stolen from you. Hello. And yet they're attacking Mike Lee. They're attacking Mike Lee, who hasn't asked for a single dime of anybody's money. All he's done is just taken lump after lump after lump for fighting for this thing. And I stand with Mike Lee. I'm on Mike Lee's side. I'm on the president's side. I'm on your side. I want election integrity. And I'm so smart about this that I forgot to do this. Gavel in. We have to gavel in because it's the Save America Act, and this is our meeting. This is where we get together, and we conspire to do something that's great for the country, which we're not giving up on. So if you would do me a favor, the nice thing today that you could do, if there's an action item here, would you please, if you'd like to send any messages to anybody, send messages to these Republican senators that you're tired of their garbage. We need the Save America Act. Please demonstrate both the testicular fortitude and the endurance to stand on your two feet to get this done. And then if you get extra time after that, give Mike Lee a ring or send him an email and thank him. Because I'm glad he's in this fight. More ahead on the Vince Show.
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0: Okay. Let me give you an example of why we need the Save America Act. It was at the end of May, so just a few short weeks ago, in New Hampshire, a federal judge by the name of Samantha Elliott, a Biden appointee, appointed by President Otto Pimp, said that a New Hampshire law requiring voters that they have to prove that they are citizenship when they register to vote is unconstitutional.
1: What?
0: The law requires you to be a citizen. So why would proof of citizenship be unconstitutional? What are you talking about? Listen to the reporting at the time.
2: U.S. breaking election news this noon. A federal judge has overturned New Hampshire's proof of citizenship voter registration law. That ruling came down this morning. The judge saying the law risks disenfranchising too many voters who are qualified to cast ballots.
0: Who the hell do you think you are? I don't like this because, first of all, it risks disqualifying voters. If it disqualifies someone, they're not eligible to be a voter. You have to be a U.S. citizen. We're just asking for proof.
2: Secretary of State David Scanlon sat down with WMUR political director Adam Sexton this morning for close-up. The secretary says while he disagrees with the order and this case is likely to continue on appeal, for now the state will revert to its 2024 election laws.
3: What does this mean about what happens in September and November?
4: Well, what this means in the short term is that we will be conducting the registration process at state elections the way we have done in the past, which means a voter can come into the polling place and use an affidavit to prove certain qualifications.
0: An affidavit, a sworn statement in which you can lie under penalty of law. Oh, really? So are people going to be prosecuted for lying on the sworn affidavit? You know how we can stop that from happening in the first place and creating a whole new complicated system? Just require people prove they're citizens when they register. You know how we can get that? The Save America Act. You can do that nationwide. We could make it the law nationwide, this federal judge. Well, I don't like this. It's very inconvenient. Did I hear that correctly? Was that in the clip? I feel like we either this clip or perhaps another one we were playing earlier. When we were talking about this, Jim, is she said something like, oh, voter fraud is rare, so therefore we don't need this law. Was that one of the claims? This is one of the lefty claims for sure. Which is like, oh, it's rare, so what are you talking about rare? So if lots of people get away with it and they're never prosecuted, therefore it equals rare? Rare? The fun with statistics game they play is, well, not that many people are prosecuted for it. We know. That's the problem. People are not being prosecuted for it because it is so easy to commit fraud and not get caught in the United States of America. We know that. I just saw video of homeless people getting paid in California to vote for Karen Bass in the LA mayoral race. And you're telling me that video doesn't exist, or if it does exist, that what did Hakeem Jeffries say? That's a right-wing conspiracy theory. It's a right-wing. It's on camera. So Donald Trump was paying homeless people to vote for Karen Bass so that we could film a video of it and then pretend that Karen Bass was... What? What are you even saying? The incoherence is kind of the point, is meant to confuse you out of concern. But don't be confused, and definitely be concerned. There's a problem in our election, and we have to fix it with the Save America Act, which is why I keep pushing this thing. But there you go, New Hampshire, a Biden judge telling us that you're not allowed to verify someone's a citizen when they register to vote. It might disenfranchise people. Yeah, illegals. In that job. Super crazy. All right. Coming up on the program, we've got a lot more for you. That attempted terror attack on the UFC fight, did you hear that an illegal alien turned out to be the ringleader of that thing? Yeah, we got updates for you on that and so much more all ahead on the Vince Show.
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8: weather. Tonight, partly cloudy skies with a low near 57, winds from the west-northwest around 6 miles per hour becoming calm. Juneteenth will be sunny with a high near 80. Friday night, partly cloudy and low near 61. Saturday, mostly sunny and warmer with a high near 82. Currently 70 degrees in Effingham.
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11: The idea that selling a few million dollars worth of oil is going to fundamentally transform the Iranian economy, that's just not true. We thought that it would be good in order to lift the blockade and open the Straits of Hormuz to allow the free flow of energy. We felt that it was reasonable that if we're going to allow everybody else to sell their energy during this period of negotiation, we would allow everyone to sell their energy. That's all we're doing. We can slap everything right back on if the Iranians don't make the deal that we expect.
12: The vice president spoke with reporters in the White House briefing room. Motorists rejoice. A bit less pain at the pump these days.
13: For the first time since March, gas prices have fallen on average to below $4 a gallon. AAA's Thursday national average for a gallon of regular, $3.99. Down a couple of cents from Wednesday, about 50 cents lower than a month ago. The decline comes on the heels of President Trump and his Iranian counterpart signing that memorandum of understanding. Prices still vary from state to state. California's average, $5.64. In South Carolina, it's $3.58. Rich Thomason reporting.
12: A bipartisan bill top lawmakers and athletic leaders have described as the best chance to stabilize college sports has cleared a major hurdle in the Senate. The Senate Commerce Committee voting 19-9 to advance the bill. The Protect College Sports Act would regulate athlete payments, limit players to one unrestricted transfer, and stop coaches from changing jobs during a season. Support and opposition for the bill crosses party lines. 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
12: More people in the world are facing hunger threats. Correspondent Ed Donahue with a report.
15: A new report says 266 million people are already facing high levels of acute food insecurity.
16: The highest level of concern There is Sudan, South Sudan, Yemen, Palestine, Nigeria, and Somalia.
15: Jean-Martin Bauer with the World Food Program says conditions in the Gaza Strip have improved since last year's ceasefire, but the situation there remains fragile.
16: Every hotspot of highest concern is a place affected by conflict and violence. And conflict destroys livelihoods, it forces people to leave, it disrupts markets. Damages infrastructure and restricts humanitarian access.
15: The report says hunger risks are compounded by economic shocks, deep cuts to humanitarian funding, and the expected impact of an El Nino, which could bring droughts and floods. I'm Ed Donahue.
12: News and analysis at townhall.com. A Wisconsin Beagle research facility that's drawn animal welfare protests is closing. Its remaining dogs are being taken in by a Florida rescue group. Big Dog Ranch Rescue has reached an agreement for the permanent closure of Ragland Farms. A very unusual move by authorities in Southeast Asia.
17: Police in Vietnam have seized 400 cats in a major bust of an animal theft ring. Animal welfare groups say the investigation saved hundreds of animals destined for the dinner table. In parts of Vietnam, felines are considered a delicacy. Media reports say an investigation into a large number of pet thefts led officials to the cat crime ring. 9 people have been arrested. Animal groups say more than 40 cats have been reunited with their owners. Jason Walker reporting.
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0: rising from the heart of a swamp, a beacon of truth is casting its light. From sea to shining sea, The Vince Show. Here's Vince Colonnaise.
1: All right, 844-484-3872, 844 for the USA. That's the way to join us today, coast to coast, sea to shining sea. The President of the United States this morning, another banger on Truth Social. Oil is flowing. Iran can never have a nuclear weapon. The world will be safe. The stock markets are roaring. Jobs are at records, and prices are dropping. Affordability. Our country is strong, safe, and respected like never before. You're welcome, President DJT.
2: What can I say except you're welcome?
1: Sorry, that's what it made me think of. But isn't that funny? You're welcome. You should just post one of those each day, just like a series of victories. You're welcome, and then go on about his business for the rest of the day. It's pretty great. He's on his way back from the G7, so we eagerly anticipate his arrival here. J.D. Vance did a great job hosting that press conference today and explaining why everyone needs to settle the hell down when it comes to the memorandum of understanding and how good this thing is going to be. And if Iran screws it up, then they're going to have a bomb dropped on their forehead. It's a very, very simple thing to understand. So we have a very functional presidency going on, delivering on the things we voted for. You remember when Obama was president of the United States? Yeah, that was a nightmare. That was a nightmare. And then we got Biden, which somehow became even worse. Obama has a presidential library. And it's disgusting. It hurts the eyes, and if it hurts the eyes, it subsequently hurts the soul. So you look at it and you're like, ugh, that doesn't uplift me at all. And I feel really bad for everybody in Chicago who has to look at this on a routine basis, because it's got to screw your day up. Like, if you're staring at this thing on the way to work, I'm sorry, it's holding you back from your full potential. I'm telling you right now. And apparently, at the Obama Center, they're now doing land acknowledgments about who they stole the land from in order to build the library, which is super funny. And we'll get to it in a moment. This gets to why Democrats, as a party, have utter contempt for the United States of America. They really have a very low regard for our country. Pride in America has hit rock bottom among people who call themselves Democrat voters. Meanwhile, Republicans are enthusiastic about the country. They love the country, even when our leadership is terrible. We love the country. Here's what it sounds like when the Obama people do a land acknowledgement. Jim, is this Valerie Jarrett? Is that who we're listening to? Okay. Well, here she is, Obama loyalist Valerie Jarrett, debasing herself to do a land acknowledgement about the library.
3: We'd also like to take a moment to recognize the original inhabitants of the land upon which we are gathered today. We honor the Anishinaabe, the Council of Three Fires, the Ojibwe, the Odawa, and the Potawatomi nations.
1: They all start clapping. Now, I want to emphasize something. To the extent that our history is correct at all, and God knows if she's right, she's referencing things that are centuries old in terms of, you know, who may have lived or transited the land at any given point. Why didn't she acknowledge Chicagoans? Why does she have to go that far back? This Obama Center straight up supplanted people who were living there. Obama drove a bunch of people who are still alive out of that section of Chicago. They're not dead. It's not ancient. It's not from, you know, spoken word handed down through the ages, passed on through smoke signals. They are alive. They live in America right now. Chicago residents, as recently as this week, are still really upset about what Obama did to them. Listen to this.
4: I spoke with Terrell James, who claims that he was forced out of his South Shore apartment due to rent hikes.
5: I was a South Shore resident, and I was forced to leave my apartment because when I moved in, I was going to clean. I found there were mouse droppings accurate to the entire floor of the apartment, which made me feel shocked, made me feel powerless, and I had no choice but to move. And ended up moving to Hyde Park, where now I'm paying double the rent to have a place I can stay in, but it's also making me feel trapped. the unit was going to be a Pangea unit, and they own a lot of the units. So, you know, there was Mouse Robbins in my unit, but looking at the other options, they own so much of the other options I would have had to move to. And on such short notice to get approved for another place, you know, I had no choice but to pick a higher price option and leave the neighborhood.
1: Yeah, so you got this guy leaving, describing his personal problems, and here you have Fox 32 Chicago describing that. You've got all these people who had to leave because it's just been a disaster. You made me feel powerless. Chicago residents react to Obama Presidential Center. And you've had lots of people who were run out of town by the fact that they built this. They're still alive today! And they're, what is it? What were the various Indian nations that they represented? The Anishinaabe, the Council of Three Fires, the Ojibwe, the Ottawa, the Potawatomi nations. How about Chicagoans? This party is so completely unserious. So it's virtue signaling nonsense. And it's entirely consistent with the way they treat Americans all the time. The last thing the left is interested in doing is resolving the problems that afflict the people that live in their cities, which is why they hang pride flags up instead of addressing the homelessness problem. They're like, this month, we are going to celebrate men who think that they're women. Or couldn't we clean up the street? Wouldn't that be a better use of your time? You know? But that's not what they do. And they do it not just at the city level. They do it at school board levels. Why do you think your kids have books about, like, bizarro sex habits in their schools, and they don't have the literary ability to read them? Like, you have third and eighth graders who can't even read, and they're like, these kids are going to love these sex books. They come with pictures. Like, what are you doing? What are you doing? They hate being judged based on conventional meritocratic standards. So they invent new demented standards by which to judge them. They're like, yeah, but have you seen our rainbow flags? What are you talking about? I don't want a rainbow flag. I want my third grader to be able to read English. That's what I want. I don't need an Obama Presidential Center that's going to suck the soul straight out of my head by staring at it. That's not what I want. I would like Chicago to be a peaceful, functional, thriving American city. That's what I want. That's what Chicagoans should want. You know, the Pride in America thing really is a very clear sign of the unfortunate success of the left. A very clear sign. You know, the differences here are massive. Democrats in the United States do not like our country. I'm sorry to admit that that's true, but it is true. They don't like it. In fact, they're kind of ashamed of it. They think flying the American flag would suggest that they're somehow Trump supporters, which is the worst possible thing you can be, so they don't do it. Here's Harry Enten, CNN's numbers enthusiast, going over the data this week, a new poll.
6: What about this idea? Are you proud to be an American? Extremely or very proud to be an American? Again, look at this divide, a growing divide on this question. Back in January 2001, 90% of Republicans, 85% of Democrats. This was after a very contentious 2000 election, keep in mind, right?
1: And that was before 9/11, January of 2001. Overwhelming percentages of both Republicans and Democrats said they were proud to be American.
6: But George W. Bush coming into the White House. You come over to this side of the screen in 2026, look at this. Again, the Democratic percentage absolutely plummets to just 29% of Democrats say they're extremely or very proud to be American. That Republican percentage, the exact same. 90 and 90, the Democratic percentage, what is that? That's basically a third of the level that it was just 25 years ago.
7: I think you're right to point out that this was a time when Democrats might have been feeling badly about the course of the country. Still, 85% said they were proud to be American. Something's changed.
6: Something has absolutely changed, despite the fact a contentious time then, a contentious time now, and yet Democrats, that extremely very proud number, has absolutely plummeted.
1: It's absolutely plummeted. Now, why is that? How could something like that happen? Well, the answer is, like, this has been a long-running project for the American left. What do they teach in the schools? What are they trying to convince the children of when they're getting a quote-unquote education? What are the prevailing dominant themes of the Marxist left, the neo-Marxist left? Is that America is contemptible. That America is guilty of all sorts of sins that we'll never overcome. That America should never be seen as a hero, as the hero in any story. That our history is one of pain and suffering. This is what they teach in the schools. Kids for years have been served up garbage like Howard Zinn's A People History of the United States. They're pushing communist slop on children. Meant to divide, not to inform, not to educate, not to improve. So that's been happening a lot. How many parents have thought to themselves, what happened to the kid I knew when they go off to college and then come back? Like, what happened? They become a full-blown radical. They hate their country. They kind of hate me now. What's going on? What happened? It's the left's never-ending project to turn them against you and your country. This is the fruits of their evil labors, candidly. That's why so many people have, and it comes down to, you know, when you are asked a question about pride and country, I don't know about you, but I don't do it as a measure of who's in office. Like, if you were to ask me the question when Biden was in office, are you proud of the United States of America? Are you proud to be an American? The answer to that is yes, 100% yes. I'm hanging my American flag on Independence Day. We've got the American flag style bunting we hang outside the house. Every year, Biden's in office. That doesn't change the fact that I'm proud of the country. I'm proud to be an American. Grateful to God that I could be born here in the first place. Nothing about that changes. For the left, it does. The left measures whether or not they love the country based on who the president is. They'd be more inclined to say they love the country if, say, Obama was president again. Oh, I love the country now. It's predicated on that. Your priorities are very jacked up, very jacked up. Republicans that I know, conservatives that I know, I'd rather say that than Republicans because there's lots of Republicans who drive me crazy, but conservatives I know, the reason they love the country so much is because they know it's an utter blessing that you get to live here, that we get to live here. You know it's a blessing. I don't know about you, but every day in this household, my household, we pray to God a prayer of gratitude for the blessings that have been bestowed upon us. And we ask for the wisdom to be able to detect even more what those blessings are and how to use them to glorify him. Okay? That's a key prayer in my house. But one of the clearest blessings of all in my life is that I get to be born in the United States of America. So conservatives are grateful for that blessing. And then we also think, how can we preserve it and hand it on to the next generation? You're thinking about your kids and your grandkids. You have a bigger vision than some sort of like selfish obsession. What can I get for me? What can I do for me? No, you're thinking, what can I do so that this whole thing can last? So that it can be even better than I found it. That's what you're thinking. And so long as these numbers continue to stratify, as long as the Democrats continue to have less and less love for country and Republicans have more and more love for country in the process, as long as that continues to happen, the end of all of this will be chaos. You can't have a country where half of it hates it and the other half loves it, enthusiastically on both sides. You have that, you're barreling towards civil war. You understand that this has the makings of something really dire. So my recommendation is let's arrest the descent. Let's not decline any further. Let's improve the quality of American education. Let's get back to meritocracy. Let's restore election integrity. And if we can do the basics, and go back to church for that matter, if we can do the most important thing, if we can do the basics, we can keep this country going for well beyond the next 250 years. More ahead on The Vince Show.
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0: Vince Collins.

the sounds of children being given greater chances to succeed in school. 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

0: 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Vince Colonnais.
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0: Vince Colonnais.

0: Burgess Everett is a reporter for Politico. He posts this afternoon, quote, there is high-level dismay among Senate Republicans about the Iran deal, one senator says, adding it's, quote, unlikely that a final deal with Iran is ever reached. What a bunch of fainting goats. Ever see a fainting goat? They're hilarious creatures. You sort of feel bad for them. But they've got this biological response to sudden movement and activity where they just freeze up and they fall over sideways. You want to just amuse yourself. Look up fainting goat videos. Don't be a fainting goat. Don't be a fainting goat. You have a choice here. You're a human being. You don't have to be a fainting goat. This is crazy. These Senate Republicans are running scared. They're not even, some of them, I'm pretty confident, are not even reading the legislation. Others are trying to run for president and pretending like that's not happening. Like, so Ted Cruz today. Here's Ted Cruz walking down a hallway, asked a question by Nick Ballesy, great reporter.
1: I wonder if you could share your reaction to the Iran deal and Democrats saying they think the frozen assets could lead to more terror in the region.
2: Giving billions of dollars to theocratic lunatics who want to murder us is not a good idea. I think the president, unfortunately, is receiving bad advice on this deal.
0: Oh, so it's not President Trump's fault. It's somebody else did it. The president's just a sucker. He fell for their advice. This is Ted Cruz. Ted Cruz is trying to run for president in 2028, and he sees this as an opportunity to attack everybody around the president. He's worried that Marco Rubio and J.D. Vance might be his opponents, so here he is trying to delineate himself. What if, Senator Cruz, what if you could just take this moment and root for America? That would be wonderful to do. More ahead on the Ben Show.
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4: 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The Vince Show.
8: Yeah, sometimes a good way to assess what's going on and whether the president has done the right thing is listening to the lefties who have something to say about it, which is wild. Susan Rice, remember her, the woman? I'm pretty sure she was actually running the Biden White House. She's been responsible for disaster after disaster. Benghazi Susan, she said of the Trump Memorandum of Understanding here, she goes, this is a jaw-dropping, horrific surrender document, complete with hundreds of billions in reparations. It's the predictable result of incompetent negotiation, yada, yada, yada. She's just complaining about it as the president beat Iran into submission. Chris Murphy, the idiot Democrat senator from Connecticut, was on CNN. He was crapping all over this thing, too. He hates it. He hates the deal.
9: I mean, this is an insane deal. And, well, there might be confusion over when it was signed or executed. There's not a lot of confusion about what the deal is.
8: Oh, really?
9: It's a multi-billion dollar payoff to Iran in exchange.
8: I think he's describing the Obama deal. That's what that was, a multi-billion dollar payoff to Iran.
9: Off to Iran in exchange for nothing. Right? Iran says, as you pointed out, they're not going to get a nuclear weapon. They already made that concession.
8: Idiot.
9: They're reopening the strait. It was open before the war.
8: Idiot.
9: They're agreeing to sit down to nuclear talks. They were willing to sit down to nuclear talks before the war.
8: Moron.
9: The agreement is basically just, we lift oil sanctions and Iran does nothing. That's it. That's a humiliation. Now, I'm somebody that wants this war to end, basically, on any terms, but this is just proof positive that the war got America nothing. Iran won, Trump surrendered, and that's essentially what this deal represents.
8: Did I just hear that correctly? I want the war to end on any terms. So, basically, his desired outcome is occurring, and Donald Trump is a bad man for bringing it? Did I hear that correctly? I'm scrubbing out the ear. You know, that's Chris Murphy, not famous for being intelligent at all, and he says this is a big deal. America gets nothing. The funny thing is, Donald Trump continues to hold all the cards here, all of them. Iran gets nothing if they don't perform. You perform. And if you don't perform, you get nothing. And if you make things worse, you get a bomb on your forehead. I think any t-shirts that say something like that, you know, President Trump's going to drop a bomb on your forehead. He said it this week. I'm going to drop a bomb directly on your forehead. Now, I assume that means they'll be looking straight up as the bomb hits them right in the head. Chris Murphy is lying. And, you know, and CNN is letting him do it. He's allowed to monologue his lies on CNN. They're like, oh, yeah, that makes sense. So, if you didn't have enough confidence yet, there you go. Susan Rice, Chris Murphy, a bunch of these idiots are all coming out attacking the president for doing the right thing by the American people and hopefully bringing some great peace to the region. Wouldn't that be wonderful? Oil prices are way down right now. That's a huge deal. Gas prices soon to follow, already following, but soon to follow in a bigger way. And that'll be rocket fuel for the economy, which is another way to say rocket fuel going into those midterms, despite the fact that Republican senators are still being fainting goats. There's a bunch of them. I'm looking here. This is an NBC News reporter rounded up a bunch of Republicans who are attacking Trump right now. Bill Cassidy, Bitter Bill, says, Iran is stronger, we are weaker. The actual quote is, Iran is left stronger, we are left weaker. Now, Bill Cassidy, Bitter Bill, who just got fired by voters in Louisiana, who got fired by virtue of the president's endorsement against him, is lying. He's lying. How is Iran stronger? Their nuclear program is buried a skyscraper underground. How in the world is Iran stronger? Their navy's gone. Their air force is gone. How is Iran stronger? Their ballistic missile, even their ability to fire ballistic missiles, has shrunk by 85%. Their production capacity is non-existent for those ballistic missiles. Iran is at the mercy of Donald Trump right now. How exactly, Bitter Bill, is Iran stronger and we are weaker? This is low IQ nonsense. John Cornyn, here's another one. Producer Jim's favorite. He says, everything I've heard about it causes me concern. Well, here's a tip. You ready, John? I got a tip for you. Stop hearing about it and start reading it. Everything I've heard about it. Why are you relying on people to tell you? If you want somebody to tell you about it, Cornyn, somebody on Cornyn's staff, tell him to tune in, please. If he wants to hear about it, he can listen to this radio show. I'll explain it very carefully. I'll even do it slowly for you, John, so you can understand what the hell's in the deal. And again, it is a memorandum of understanding in pursuit of a final deal. Ted Cruz, I just played audio from him. He says, we're giving billions of dollars to theocratic lunatics. We're not giving billions of dollars to theocratic lunatics. Ted Cruz is lying. In fact, a lot of the theocratic lunatics are dead. President Trump killed the top two tiers of the entire Iranian regime. And here's Ted Cruz giving him crap for it. Joni Ernst also retiring. Joni Ernst is leaving. Quote, there are many of us that just really want to understand what the administration is thinking. How about turn on your television? How about turn on your radio? How about watch J.D. Vance do his press conference today? Watch President Trump do his press conference yesterday. How about open your eyes and your ears, and maybe not your mouth for once? Are any of these guys paying attention? Lindsey Graham is back. Lindsey Graham, who, boy, this guy, that Lindsey Graham is slippery. He started the week saying he wasn't sure who he could trust, President Trump or Iran. And then yesterday he was saying, actually, Steve Witkoff convinced me the MOU is a really good idea. And then today, apparently, he said, quote, some of the criticism of the MOU is valid. Well, which criticism? Whose criticism is valid? Let's talk about it. Be more specific, would you? Maybe he was, but he's only being quoted here by the NBC reporter. Some of the criticism is valid. With friends like these, it's amazing. You know that these Republican senators only have a majority in the Senate because of President Trump? Are you familiar with this phenomenon? You know about 2024, the election that you were involved in? The only reason Republicans have the Senate is because of the Trump agenda. And here they are, crapping on the Trump agenda. Man, talk about biting the hand that feeds you. And this, I'm not talking about just the president. It is the president, no doubt. But it's the Trump voter who put them there. They're crapping on you and your judgment. The president is exercising power that you gave him to do these very things. And you got Republican senators giving him garbage. He can't win. The president said that. I can't win. Doesn't matter what I do. Everybody attacks me. The media attacks me. Democrats definitely attack me. And what the hell? Republican senators attack me as well. And John Thune admitted it in that Republican lunch yesterday. He said, yeah, some of you guys, you hate President Trump too much to pass the Save America Act. Hate the president? Why do they? Republican senators hate Donald Trump? We have Republican senators who hate the president? It's beginning to remind me of why we voted for him in 2016 to begin with. Remember the rationale for Trump? The rationale for Trump was, we need someone to break that system. And we send him in. Guess how the system reacted? It was like an organ transplant that the body was rejecting. Do you remember this? It's like kind of the entire legacy of Trump's relationship with Washington. They sicked the intel community on him, the criminal justice system. They went after everybody around him. They were spying on Carter Page. They went after Mike Flynn. They threatened to hurt Flynn's family in order to try and secure guilty pleas from him. Sent FBI agents to the White House to treat him like garbage. They sent SWAT teams outside of Roger Stone's house in boats. Remember the Roger Stone raid? Not only did they send a SWAT team to the front of his house, inside in the canal behind his house, they had a SWAT team floating in a boat, in a police boat, as they menaced him and his wife at their age. It's crazy. A lot of people have been subjected to this. All because President Trump has dared to fight back against a corrupt establishment system. And so to this very day, he's still fighting through it. We started the week with this big announcement about how the president has decided, it was actually by midweek this week, I don't remember the days exactly when he did this, but he withdrew Jay Clayton to be the next director of national intelligence because the Senate was moving too quickly on it, which is kind of a weird thing, isn't it? Usually the Senate moves too slowly and the president's telling him, get to it, I need my people there. But in this case, he wants Bill Pulte to clean up the intel community, so he's assigned him to the job, right? He's the acting director of national intelligence. He's coming in to do that, replacing Tulsi Gabbard. And the president's got two clear missions for him. Clean up our election system and expose what's in it. He has the intel guy. Continue Tulsi Gabbard's work in that regard. And fire a bunch of members of the intel community. Tulsi Gabbard made it a goal to fire 40% of the intel community. Bill Pulte wants to continue that mission. President Trump wants him in there as a warrior to do that. And boy, establishment Washington hates it. They hate it. Establishment Washington wants FISA. They want surveillance powers for the federal government, surveillance powers which are routinely abused to spy on the American people, even though FISA stands for Foreign Intelligence Surveillance Act. They spy on the American people over and over. And when the president says, how about this, we attach election integrity to it, they throw a tantrum.
10: No, we can't have election integrity for the American people. Spying powers, yes. Election integrity, no. I keep voting for Trump to break that system. I want to break it. I want to break it. In the pursuit of fixing it. It's like, you know, controlled demolition. We're taking down a wall and we're replacing it. I don't want to burn down the whole system. I want to control burn the system. I want to clean out the garbage that's leading to our demise. That's what I want to do. And that's why the Trump agenda has to endure. I've been very, am I alone in this? I've been very encouraged by the fact that the president has a bench of people around him, within and outside the administration, who understand the mission, who've improved as politicians, as thinkers, as leaders, all because they've both been inspired by his success and can see much more clearly now who's actually on the side of the American people and who's not. President Trump has been the great clarifier of our time on that subject. So, no, I'm not falling for people who are trying to pit J.D. Vance against Marco Rubio. That's insane to me. I love both of these men. In the jobs that they've been doing, they have proven that they deserve our gratitude in these roles. I think we'd be in a very healthy position if for whatever reason, that both of these guys decide to run in 2028, although it doesn't seem like that's the case. If both of them decide to run right now, I think the party's in a very healthy position. Because you have two guys with a very clear understanding of what the Trump agenda actually is, what it means to break the corruption in Washington, and to help make the country great again. I think those would be great. And then let the men compete on the margins on whatever subtle issues, subtle differences they have. That'd be fine. I don't anticipate that being the case, by the way. I think at this moment, J.D. Vance is very likely to run. Marco Rubio likely to run with him. They'll probably settle up very early in the primary. President Trump will give an endorsement. And that'll probably close the field very, very rapidly as American voters take seriously the president's recommendation. But even if that isn't the way it works out, the fundamental point is that there's a healthy bench of people who support the Trump agenda who are better than ever before. And so we have a lot of cause for optimism, a lot. But the mission is far from over. I'm looking at a Republican Senate right now that has establishment people who are absolutely panicking about the success that you have had as a Trump voter. They're panicking about it. They thought they could ride this out without you succeeding. They were wrong. More ahead on The Vince Show.
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0: Vince Colonnaise.

0: the attempt to conduct a terror attack on the White House this past weekend, apparently the ringleader is an illegal alien. And thanks to Obama, a dreamer. He's a dreamer, ladies and gentlemen.
1: DHS is now confirming moments ago there was a suspected ringleader accused in a plot to carry out a mass casualty attack on the UFC event at the White House last Sunday. Is an illegal immigrant, Abraham Alvarez, a 31-year-old from Mexico, who came here as a child, overstayed his visa, and then allowed to stay under the DACA program during the Obama administration, the so-called Dreamers.
0: The Dreamers! I always love the propaganda around that. That's a way. Why don't you just say what they are? They're illegal aliens. They're here illegally. It's why do you have to conceal it? Why do you have to conceal it? It is order to prejudice your view of our public policy. Oh, you got to stay in the country if you're a dreamer. No, the law has to be enforced. And it's the fault of the parents or the cartels or whoever brought the kid over in the first place. It's their fault that that occurred. What, should we have to live with the consequences? The whole thing is crazy. Go ahead, Jim.
2: Can I add to your segment right here?
0: Yeah.
2: Here's Michelle Obama talking about the Dreamers at the dedication ceremony of his library.
0: Today?
2: Yeah.
3: Immigrants proving what it truly means to be a dreamer. These folks aren't Americans, too. They are America. They are the beating heart of this country.
0: They are the drone pilots looking to attack the White House. The alleged ringleader of that drone attack plot on the UFC Freedom 250 News Nation with this report. Abraham Alvarez did have his deferred action for childhood arrivals immigration status revoked. He's now 31. Yeah, a reminder, all the dreamers, oh, they're just kids. Yeah, they were kids a long time ago, like the rest of us. We were all kids a long time ago. He's 31 years old. He overstayed his B2 visitor visa. It expired back in 2001. He later received deportation relief under Obama through DACA, which is, last I checked, the whole thing is completely unconstitutional. DACA is just, the concept was like, hey, we're just not going to enforce the law here. What is that?
4: We call it prosecutorial discretion.
0: Prosecutorial discretion. Not prosecuting at all is not discretion. It's abdication. And when Obama announced this in the Rose Garden, there was one hero, one person who dared to say anything about it. And that was Neil Monroe. He was White House correspondent at the time. He was my White House correspondent at the Daily Caller. This is one of the reasons I know this so well. But even if he wasn't, I'd be singing his praises to this very day. He said to the President of the United States at the time, he goes, why are you favoring foreigners over American workers? That was the question. Obama lost his mind. The media chased Neil down the street outside of the White House. Who do you think you are? He's a heckler. He's a heckler. No. He's a reporter. Try doing it. Might help the country. It's kind of the reason we built freedom of the press into the First Amendment. You know, to benefit the country. I'll be back with you tomorrow right here on The Vince Show.
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9: Central Illinois Weather. cloudy with a low around 57 and a west-northwest wind near 6 miles per hour, becoming calm in the evening. Juneteenth will be sunny with a high near 80 and a calm wind becoming northwest around 5 miles per hour in the morning. Friday night will be partly cloudy with a low around 61 and calm wind. Saturday will be mostly sunny with a high near 83 and a calm wind becoming west-southwest around 5 miles per hour in the morning. Currently 70 degrees in Effingham.
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12: Joseph President, attended by Secretary of State Marco Rubio, signing the Memorandum of Understanding just before a glitzy dinner at Versailles with French President Emmanuel Macron.
13: Yes. Bravo.
12: U.S. officials briefing reporters said the plan includes toll-free passage through the Strait of Hormuz for 60 days, a new minimum standard for diluting Iran's highly enriched uranium, and provisions to ensure the territorial integrity of Lebanon. I'm Jennifer King.
14: As those post-agreement discussions will continue, it's now being reported Iran's supreme leader endorses the face-to-face negotiations with the U.S. Maritime data company Lloyd's List Intelligence says major shipowners have begun moving vessels through the Strait of Hormuz. More from reporter Bernie Bennett.
15: For the first time in 110 days, ships owned by major companies are transiting the Strait after effectively being marooned there since February. The Strait is a critical passageway for the world's oil and natural gas. Its closures created a historic energy crisis. Tankers controlled by major ship owners Grimaldi Group, Costco, Knutsen, and NYK have passed through the Strait. Lloyd's List estimated that 550 merchant ships still need to prepare to exit the Persian Gulf, including 160 tankers, 200 bulk carriers, 60 container ships, and 10 vehicle carriers. Bernie Bennett reporting.
14: The remnants of Tropical Storm Arthur battering parts of the southeastern U.S. with heavy rain, sparking flash flood and tornado warnings along the Gulf Coast, building damage, down trees, and power outages reported. The Midwest, meanwhile, recovering from a strong line of storms that tore through Wednesday. More from townhall.com.
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14: The government has emptied the Everglades Detention Center.
12: All of the immigration detainees at the South Florida Detention Center, known as Alligator Alcatraz, have been transferred to other facilities. That's according to the Department of Homeland Security. Spokesperson Laura Abyss cited concerns about hurricane season in an email that came just before government meteorologists confirmed the first tropical storm of the 2026 Atlantic season had formed in the Gulf. DHS did not say how many detainees were moved or where they're headed, or whether the center was closing permanently. The ACLU and other organizations have been pressing for the tent facility in the Everglades to be shut down. I'm Jennifer King.
14: And the man who died in this week's crash of a small jet in Laredo, Texas, was a well-known entrepreneur named Joshua Bear. He was a successful investor in technology startup companies. Bear was the founder of an Austin-based venture capital firm. News at townhall.com. presidential library could be on your list of things to visit this summer.
18: Franklin Roosevelt helped launch the modern system of presidential libraries in the late 1930s. A network of museums and research facilities has since grown nationwide. Historian Douglas Brinkley calls them vital hubs for lectures and research. 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Barack Obama's library opens to the public Friday in Chicago. Keith Peters, Washington.
14: A 900-pound time capsule marking the 250th anniversary of American independence, sealed shut and shipped to Philadelphia. It will be buried next month and opened in 250 years. More on these stories at townhall.com.

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0: to the Ramsey Show in the Fairwinds Credit Union Studio. Amy is with us in Raleigh. Hi, Amy. How are you?
1: I'm good. How are you guys doing?
0: Better than we deserve. What's up?
1: Yeah, so I have kind of a two-fold question. I'm just wondering if you could give me advice. I feel a little bit financially behind, but I kind of want to go through that and just see if you have any general advice. And then also, I just have a few questions on how to approach first-time home buying.
0: Okay, we're going to pick one. We can't do a full counseling session.
1: What is the
0: main thing you need to know today?
1: I think that I just want to kind of give you an overview and see if you can kind of decide where are areas where we could be improving.
2: Yeah, we can do that. Tell us why you feel financially behind.
1: Yeah, so my husband and I are 30. We've been married for 8 years. We have 2 kids, 2 and 5. He actually stays home full-time with the kids, and I work full-time. So we're kind of working with one income, and I just feel like at this point we should have more space.
0: How much do you have saved?
1: Yeah, so right now I have about $60,000 in retirement, and then we have about $35,000 in a high-yield savings account. We have no debt at all.
0: Your home is paid for?
1: What'd you say?
0: Your home is paid for?
1: No, we rent. We don't own.
0: Okay.
1: Yeah.
2: Okay.
1: So we rent our home.
2: That's probably why you feel behind, is because you're renters?
1: Yes. Okay. I would say that that's probably the number one piece, yeah.
2: I don't think you're as behind as you think and feel. You don't have any debt, which is
0: excellent.
2: Wonderful. You've got an emergency fund. That's excellent. And you've started retiring. You've started funding your retirement. That's maybe step four. And so I think that's great. I think the only missing piece to your equation or of what you think is next is, okay, how do we get into a home? And it's just going a little slower than you feel like it should be going. Am I right?
1: Right. And I mean, obviously, we've made the choice to have one income, and I wouldn't change that. Like, I think that that has been great for our family.
0: What is the income?
1: So I make $155,000 pre-tax, and that is split between 70% base and 30% commission.
2: What do you bring home every month?
1: So we bring home, after retirement health insurance, about $6,600.
2: Okay, and how much of that is margin? After you've done all of those things you need to do, what's the amount that you're like, okay, we can do whatever we want with this money?
1: Yes, so after we pay all of our just regular recurring expenses, we have about $2,757 left over after all of our bills.
0: Yeah, that's not counting commissions, though.
1: That's correct. So the way that we approach it is, because my commission is monthly and it's kind of volatile, we just put all of that in high yield. So we put that in savings and we live only off my base pay.
0: Yeah. Okay.
2: Okay. Well, that's
0: good. So $6,600 is not your real take home pay. It can't be. Okay. That's just take home pay in your
1: base. Yeah, that's just the base. Mm-hmm, yeah. That's correct.
2: Okay. So if you continue saving,
0: $2,000 plus commissions are going in high yield for your down payment on your house, right?
1: Yes,
0: you're doing great.
2: Yeah, if you continue saving at that rate, what do you have at the end of the year?
0: She's gonna be $24,000 a year plus commissions, mm-hmm. and she's making $155,000, so she's got another $3,000-$4,000 average a month. So she's gonna put $40,000-$50,000 away.
2: So all you've gotta do is look out at the housing market, look at what it is that you guys think you want, and do the math backwards, work backwards and say, okay, what must be true? How much do we have to save in order for this house to be no more than 25% of our take home on a 15-year fixed rate? And then you're running it back and say, okay, we'll be there in 3 years, or we'll be there in two years.
0: Yeah, you're going to be there in 2. That's what it sounds like. And, you stay out of debt, you have your emergency fund, and you can decide, I'm not putting more money in retirement today because I'm going to put it all on this house down payment. Mm-hmm. Or I am going to put some on retirement today, and that's going to kick the can down the road a little bit further on when we're able to buy the house. Either one of those answers is fine, but you're not behind.
2: You're not. And more and more people are buying homes in their 40s, and I think that that just opens a bigger conversation on just comparison and making sure that you're running your race and you're not comparing everything that you do to TikTok and Instagram and the other people at work and what your friends are doing. Your race is your race to run, and you don't have any apologies to make for that. When you read out your numbers, I thought it was excellent. I thought this person is doing what they have to do. Another person is going to call in, and they're going to be 30 years old, and it's going to look totally different for them. But as long as you're taking the next right steps for you, you have something to feel good about.
0: Yeah, where you're moving towards, you're going to own a home in the next 3 to 5 years. That's a conservative, good purchase. And then you'll start and begin continue putting 15% of your 155 away. By the way, it's going to increase over time. And so you're going to be putting, you know, $25,000 away a year for towards retirement, and you'll retire multimillionaires. So, no, you're not behind if you keep doing those things. Now, if you go out and buy a stupid car that you can't pay for, and $1,200 a month car payment, we had to have when our puppy needed a seat to sit in, or some kind of bull crap that people do to buy a car, right? Then no, you're going to get yourself in trouble. But you're not doing that right now. You've been very wise, very smart, and you're right on track. Cheyenne is in Fresno. Hey, Cheyenne, what's up?
3: Hey, how's it going, you guys? Thanks for taking my call and blessing me with your advice today.
0: Well, thank you. How can we help?
3: So I'm newly divorced, and I'm wondering if a refi with a cash out is my only option, because I need to pay off my father-in-law, who is carrying our note, as well as ex-husband.
0: Jesus.
3: And my concern is that I'm going to be living paycheck to paycheck, and I don't want that to be my future. I have two young boys, a three-year-old and a six-year-old.
0: What is owed on the house?
3: Right now, with the father-in-law carrying the note, it's $123,000.
0: Plus, you got to buy your ex out for how much?
3: $104,000.
0: So $227,000.
3: Yes, sir.
0: Okay. And what do you make?
3: $64,000. I just renewed my contract, and so I work at a private school, and so my
0: can
3: salary
0: you
3: and my
0: pay a payment of $200,000 making $64,000?
3: So when I was doing my research, the best rate that I could find for a refi is 6%, which would be about $1,300, a little bit more for a mortgage for a 30-year fixed rate. So my take home is about $3,700. Per month.
0: What's the house worth?
3: $355,000 at our last appraisal.
0: Okay. And what other money do you have?
3: So I do get child support. However, because the divorce is new, I just don't want to consider.
0: That's okay. How much child support do you get?
3: $1,700 a month.
0: Did you get $500,000 in a 401k or something? Is there any other money?
3: We didn't touch each other's retirement or anything, and I do have, like, my side hustle is I bake, kind of do my own little cottage business, so I bake decorated sugar cookies. 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
3: Oh, I have $101,000 in my, like, retirement account. I have savings. I have about
0: $20,000
3: in emergency savings.
0: Why don't you use the $101,000 to buy out your ex?
3: I wondered that, but my tax advisor said not.
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3: Okay.
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2: Okay, today's question comes from Carmen in Virginia. She says, my husband and I are on baby step 6 and have a question about paying off our home. Should this still be our focus, even though we are sure this isn't our forever home? Or should we be saving up more to put down along with our current equity on the right one when it comes along? Okay, so and for anybody listening, baby step 6 is the baby step that you do in tandem with 4 and 5. 4 is you invest in your retirement, 5 is you put towards kids' college, and 6 is you put any extra money towards the house, if you were wondering. And, you know, if she told me we know exactly the house, you know, that we have our eye on, you know, it's just we need a little bit more time, I might have a different feeling about it. But you don't even have your eye on a property. I think it's just something that's living in your mind as an option. And until then, I would put the money on the current home because...
0: Here's what's interesting. The way she phrases it, she feels like if she puts it on the current home, like it's like she's
2: going to lose it or something. Yeah.
0: If you pay down your mortgage, it increases your equity. When you sell your house, you get a bigger check. So it's just a savings account. Your equity is a savings account. When you pay down your mortgage, you're putting money into a house. It's just hard to cash out of.
2: Yeah.
0: You can't just go down to the bank and take an ATM withdrawal on your savings. But you know, it's forced savings. And the beautiful thing about paying down on your home, instead of stacking it over in a high yield savings to use as a down payment later, it doesn't accidentally buy a bass boat.
2: Right.
0: That health savings account, those high yield savings accounts sometimes, oh, we went a little over on Christmas. Oh, that cruise, it just came available, and I've always wanted to go, and I don't have the money, so I'm going to use the down payment money for the next house on that. That doesn't happen if you pay down on your house. So it's forced savings, it's trapped savings, it's not lost money. No, you do not put money in a high-yield savings account to the side for a future down payment when you already own a home with a mortgage. No, you pay down the mortgage instead every stinking time because it traps you and it makes you behave, protects you from your biggest problem, which is you. Protects me from my biggest problem, which is me. Jenny's in Denver. Hey, Jenny, what's up?
9: Hi, thank you for having me today.
0: Sure. How can we help?
9: My husband is a mortgage loan officer, has been coming up on 3 years, and what he is bringing home isn't covering our bills. We have prayed about it a lot, and we were wondering what you would do in our position. He could go back to being a police officer. When he was there, he made about $118 to $120 a year. We do have a base pay from the military and a little bit from the mortgage company that he works for, but that's about $6,400 a month. And our bills are about $7,500.
0: What are your bills?
9: We don't have any debt, and we have home, insurance.
0: How much is your home mortgage?
9: It's $2,300.
0: Okay. Well, that's not $7,500. Where's the other $5,000 going?
9: I feel like we are pouring some into his business, doing, you know, trying to market things. We have a couple of kids. I mean, our cars are paid for, gas, groceries, that sort of thing.
0: So you don't know where it's going.
9: We do have a budget.
0: Apparently not. You can't tell me where the $5,000 is going.
9: Sure. I do think that part of it is... I'm not sure. I think our gas and groceries are a lot of it.
0: No, it's not. It's not $5,000.
9: Sure, I agree.
0: Okay. So you guys don't have a budget that you don't have a budget that the two of you have agreed to and that we stick to and that we live on every single month. You have a general idea of where you think the money's going, but right now we can't figure that out, right?
9: Well, no, I do the every dollar budget. I do it monthly. We both look at
0: it. Get it out and tell me where the $5,000
9: every week. Sure, I think we have spending money. We have things that come up, like he has had

0: I mean, I can pull it up if you truly want me to.
1: So my question is, okay, so you've got, you're home with the kids. How many kids are there?
0: Two.
1: Okay, and their ages?
0: 14 and 9.
1: Okay. I think that you, I love that he's looking at ways to get his income up. I think you can do more to contribute too. That's where I see your biggest opportunity. If you told me you had littles, it would be a little tougher. Not that you couldn't do it, but it would be very tough. But with a 14 and a 9-year-old, I actually think, I mean, I know I'm not wrong, that you've got some time that you can put into this and close that gap, because it's not a big gap. It's a $1,000 gap. And I think that's exactly where you fit into this equation.
2: Okay, so number one, the reason he changes careers is not because you guys can't make a budget that we don't know what it is. And so your $7,500 minimum to get by sounds very high. And so I think you guys need to look at that. So what are we spending money on? What's out of control in this household? And what things are we trying to do with this money that we shouldn't be doing with this money while we're tight? Number one. Number two, we could add some income from you. And then number three, if then he's not bringing in enough to support his household and he has the opportunity to change to another career, he should. But there's a third option other than stay. Okay, one option is stay with the mortgage company. Option two is go back into law enforcement. A third option is do something else that makes more than the mortgage business right now. The mortgage business is tough right now.
1: Yeah.
2: It's hard right now. So maybe he should change, but just running back. I mean, he left the law enforcement world for a reason.
1: Yeah.
2: What reason was that? And that reason is probably reason enough not to go back to it. So, I might go to something else. But does your husband need to take a career that will support the household? The answer is yes. Do you need to do some things to add to the household? The answer is yes. Do we need to look at this budget and figure out why it takes us $7,500 to exist? That's high. Okay? When things are tight, now, that's, you know, but you act like that's a template,
1: I think it's what they were used to when he was doing law enforcement. That's what you guys were used to.
2: I'm talking about why, when you acting like we can't make ends meet. Well, that doesn't make sense.
1: Yeah. Well, your mortgage was a little high to begin with. Even on the $7,100 a month, it was a little high. So now it's really cutting into your margin in a major way.
2: Yeah. So, he does need to consider changing careers. Not necessarily go back to where he was, but maybe go to the third option, which is something new. Yes, you do need to consider having a career. And yes, you all need to go back over this budget together and figure out what we have called a need that is actually a want.
3: Yeah.
2: And figure out where in the world this money's going.

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Suddenly, it wasn't just about me and my wife anymore. It became, what happens to my family if I'm not here tomorrow? And it's not a fun thought, and I'll be honest, making a will feels heavy and complicated, and it's not exactly what I want to be doing with my time off. 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
5: My name is Erica, and my son, Kaysen, is a patient at Shriners Children. My oldest called me and said, Kaysen got burned. I said, how bad is it? He wouldn't answer me. Before we could see Kaysen, the trauma doctor came in and said, Shriners. To survive a brain injury and to return to life unafraid and full of joy and be who you're supposed to be is what we strive to deliver to our patients. His injury was a big injury, and I think a testament to the care that we provide. He's fully functional. He's riding his dirt bike, doing all of the things that you want him to do. I can't think of another system that has the impact on pediatric patients that Shriners Children's does.
6: I wouldn't do anything else.
5: We're just so thankful that Kaysen is still here, because things can change at the blink of an eye. Go online right now to loveshriners.org.
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2: 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Matt is in Knoxville. Hi, Matt. How are you?
3: Doing good, bud. Thanks for getting back in touch with me. I had a quick question on if you have equity in your home, using that equity to pay off your other debt so it's all consolidated into one thing, well, into one loan, and if it's a bad idea, can you tell me why? No one else can.
2: Okay. It's a bad idea, and the only time we suggest you do that is if you're on the edge of bankruptcy and it's the only way to keep from filing bankruptcy, and you're not. So it's a bad idea. Now, why is it a bad idea? Well, in 35, almost 40 years of doing this, of coaching families on money, what we have discovered, including my house with me and Sharon, is that personal finance is 80% behavior. It's only 20% head knowledge. So math is most of the time not our problem. Most of the time it's our behaviors. And the data tells us, the research tells us, that 88% of the time that you take your debts, your miscellaneous debts, your student loans, your credit cards, your car loan, some medical bills, whatever it is piled up, and we move them over to a home equity loan, we no longer feel the pinch of all those bills piling up, and we don't change our habits, and 9 out of 10, 88% of the time, people run up more debt. Because they didn't fix the habits that caused the debt in the first place. So, how much debt have you got? Let's see if we can figure out a way to get you out without doing that.
3: Well, as of right now, I have $80,000 left to pay on my house, and I got my wife's car that's $25,000, and then one car's paid off, my work car, and then my truck only has $2,000 left on it. Everything else has been paid off, credit cards, personal loans.
2: So the only thing we're talking about rolling is these two cars.
3: Yeah, it'd be $27,000.
2: Yeah. And how much, what do y'all make? How much have you paid off so far?
3: As of right now, we make $80,000. My wife's still in doctorate school. She'll graduate next year. And
2: doctorate in what?
3: Occupational therapy.
4: Is there any student loans for that, or she's cash flowing it?
3: A lot of grants. Our parents have helped, and we've just stayed to the grindstone.
2: Good for you.
4: Very
2: well
4: good.
2: Done. Okay, so she's going to come out making 80, right?
3: Should. Yeah. Yes.
2: So you're double your income, 160. And that's, when does she do that?
3: She probably in about 2 years, because we want to have our second kid after she graduates, and didn't want to have to go into work and have just a newborn right off out of college.
2: All right, and so, and you make 80.
5: Okay.
2: All right. Well, you can do a couple of things here. But what I would do is simply get on the every dollar budget, and the two of you sit down and say, all right, we have a plan. The plan is for her to graduate, have the second child, and then begin work. And so encompassed in that plan is that we also need to clean off this $27,000 in debt, which is $2,000 a month for 26 months. Okay? No, it's not. No, it's not. It's $2,000 a month for 12 months.
3: Okay, yeah, okay.
2: Yeah. And so, it's 14 months, whatever. All right, so $2,000 a month we need to put on this debt, and we'll be done in 14 months. If we're not willing to cut our lifestyle enough to do that, and you pick up a little extra work, maybe she picks up some side hustle, I don't know, whatever it is, maybe we sell something else. You have money in savings?
3: Approximately right now, $5,000. Well, that was before we put it all towards the truck that we was doing.
4: Yeah.
3: The snowball effect, we put everything towards my truck. It was a $19,000 last year, or a year and a half ago.
2: Okay, so you've been working on this. How much of that have y'all reduced so far?
3: Around about about $30,000.
2: How long did that take?
3: 2 years.
2: Okay. All right, so 14 months to do $27,000 is not too far off. All right, so you're already living like this. You're already living like this.
3: Well, and before this, up until this year, I was only making $45,000.
2: Okay. So you got a huge increase, and so we're going to live on nothing, finish her school, and get these cars paid off. Or we're going to sell that stupid $25,000 car.
4: That's what I would do. Because when I'm looking at this, I'm going, okay, you just told us you used to make $45,000. You're already up against the rule of it being more than $50,000, more than 50% of your take home at 80, because she's not making the other 80 yet. So if I were in your shoes, I'd actually sell the $25,000 one now and go down in car and get you something that is more reasonable for what you're earning today. And then when she starts making 160 2 years from now, then you can upgrade your vehicles.
2: Your household income goes to 260. Yeah. Upgrade your income. Yeah. That's probably the best thing. If you're unwilling to do that, you're going to have to sacrifice hard for the next 14 months and stay on a beans and rice schedule to clear these off. You cannot borrow your way out of debt. You're tired of hustling and grinding and pushing this debt monster, and you called us looking for an easy way out with a HELOC, and it does not get you out. It just moves it, and it keeps you from addressing the issue. And the issue is you really bought a car you shouldn't have bought. But if you're going to keep that car now, and it's not horrible, it's just bad, okay? It's not like I scream at you, this is the dumbest thing I've ever seen in my life. It's not bad, but it's just bad.
4: Yeah, it's causing you to move slower than you should be.
2: Walk with a limp. And here's the interesting thing, Matt. You guys are so goal-oriented, and you're so focused that you've detailed out every part of your lives. You've done a really good job of planning your life out. I mean, you got her in school with Grant's mom's help and mom and dad's help and some hustle and grind. We pay cash for that school. She's going to come out with a freaking PhD in PT and going to walk in straight into 80 to 90 grand whenever she wants. But wait, we're going to have a baby first. We've laid everything out, and it's well thought out. You've done a good job of planning all of this. The only thing that doesn't fit in there is this car.
4: Yeah, and you've got to view it as making your journey easier, not as a negative.
2: Mm-hmm.
4: You know, that's the way you've got to view it.
2: But no, under no circumstance would I roll these cars onto my home, because it's going to make you feel like they're not there, and you're going to relax, and you're not going to deal with the issue. And so, absolutely. If you want to keep it, roll up your sleeves and get her paid off. Otherwise, let's dump it and get the other two cars paid off. And you got your old truck. She's got a smaller car, a less expensive car, and we're fine. She's a student. She's not a PT. She's a student. I'm driving a $25,000 car.

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5: Central Illinois weather.
6: Tonight will be partly cloudy with a low near 57 and a light west-northwest wind. Juneteenth brings sunny skies and a high near 80. Friday night remains partly cloudy with a low around 61, followed by a mostly sunny Saturday with a high near 83. Currently 67 degrees in Effingham.
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10: Joe is with us in Philadelphia. Hey, Joe, what's up?
11: Oh, man, I can't believe I'm speaking with you guys. I'm speaking to two big-time celebrities. I have a lot of fans in my family, and this is something else.
10: We're honored to have you, sir. How can we help?
11: Well, I just think it's you. I want to know, I want your blessing on this, if you think it's a good idea to pay off the mortgage that I'm still on, but my ex-wife and my kids still live in the house. I no longer live there. And this would be as a surprise.
12: Wow.
10: That's an unusual thing to do. Would you agree? Not many people call me up and want to bless the ex-wife.
11: Well, she's an awesome woman, and she's the mother of my kids.
12: Wow.
13: That's... I really want a slow clap right now. Like, I'm not gonna lie.
11: Well, let me put that first. I know it's a great. I think it's a great idea, but like, Joe, you gotta do this. You gotta deliver on this. You can't just dream it up.
13: Are you financially able to do this? Tell us about your money.
11: I is going to pull in about 200K. I work multiple jobs, so it's hard to get an exact figure. But I am, you know, starting to get on the Ramsey plan, paying off my debt, piling up a big, trying to power up a emergency fund, and then I'll be, the last part of that will be saving up a slush fund to do this transaction.
10: Okay, and what's owed on the home?
11: It's $77,000, I believe by the time next year when it gets paid off, it'll be around $65,000.
13: And how much debt? So let's calculate your journey. So you've still got debt to pay off on your own. How much do you still have to go?
11: About $20,000, but I will be done with that in about 2 months.
13: Okay. And then how long will it take you to save up 3 to 6 months of expenses?
11: I am shooting for an arbitrary number that should do it, about $60,000.
13: Okay.
11: And that I think will take around 7 or 8.
13: Okay.
11: And
10: okay.
11: And
10: how old are you?
11: 43.
10: And how much do you have in retirement today?
11: I have over $500,000. I have a net worth about $1.2 million.
10: Okay, and so $500,000 in retirement. Where's the other million?
11: Well, I have. So I should cut that down to about $950,000 because of some of that is the value of the house. I have to split it when doing that. I also have. My own Roth. I have kids for a 529 plan, and have some other investments baked in there too.
13: Do you have real estate?
10: Tell me about the other investments.
11: Oh, it's well, I mean, that's like three investments are run around $800,000. A lot of that is money devoted to my kids. I also have about $30,000 in.
10: You have $800,000 devoted to your kids?
11: No, total investments.
10: Okay, investments in what?
11: Oh, 529 plans, like for the market. I have a 200.
10: No, you don't have 800,000 in 529 plans. That's not true.
11: No. I'm talking about my net worth.
10: I know. I'm trying to understand how your net worth is broken down. So the total in 529s, the total dollar amount is how much?
11: $22,000.
10: How old are your children?
11: 14 and 11.
10: Okay. And how much is in your 401k and Roth IRAs?
11: Total of that is $500,000.
10: Okay. So that's 710. And then what other investments do you have?
11: I have HSA, I have around 30.
10: Do you have any non-retirement brokerage accounts or anything like that?
11: Around $3,000.
10: $3,000?
11: Yes.
10: Okay. All right.
11: Keep in mind, I'm just starting on this journey.
10: Yeah, when were you divorced?
11: I told you, 2023.
10: I'm sorry?
11: 2023.
10: Oh, 3 years ago.
11: Yes.
10: Okay, so back to your question then. Jade's right. We want you out of debt, an emergency fund in place, and putting 15% of your income away for retirement. Beyond that, if you want to do a generosity move, you would pay cash for the generosity move, which is going to be around $65,000 or $70,000 in this case. And then the question is, should you do that generosity move of paying off your ex-wife's house that has your name on the mortgage? One benefit of that is you no longer have that liability of that mortgage. If she pays it slow, it doesn't screw you up. If she doesn't pay it at all, it doesn't screw you up. Probably wouldn't anyway, because the house is probably worth a lot more than $65,000. Okay, what I want you to visit is this. Before you write that check, because you're thinking about the kids and you're thinking about the guilt from the divorce and some of these other things, I want you to visit. How old are you today?
11: 43.
10: Okay, let's say it takes you 2.5 or 3 years to get there, so you're 46 years old and you're sitting there with that money in the bank ready to write this check and pay off her house, okay? That's about what we're talking about, I think, if I understood all these numbers right. All right, and I want you to ask yourself, I'm 46. At that point, I will have been divorced for many, many years. The kids will just be at home a few years more. So you're not really doing it for the kids, because they're going to be gone from that house shortly at that point. They're already teenagers. They're going to age out of that house, all right? And so I want you to ask yourself, when I'm 56 and I'm dating someone and she says, you paid off your ex's house? How's that going to feel?
11: She actually approves of that. She listens to the show.
10: Oh, you're already dating someone.
11: Yes, she's awesome.
13: I think...
11: And she also read Jade's book, too. She loves Jade.
13: I think that... I think what you really want here is the option. And I like that you're working towards it. And I think that you have the option that in 2 years, if this suddenly doesn't make sense, you don't have to do it. And so in the meantime, I would keep this aspiration to yourself. I wouldn't go telling the ex-wife. I wouldn't go telling the kids. I wouldn't be talking about this as though it's something that you're definitely going to do, because to Dave's point, a lot can change in 2 years, and you might change your mind, but I think it's awesome that you're thinking
10: of it. Let's pretend the lady you're married, that you're dating, y'all want to get married and buy a house.
13: And you say, wait, I have to buy my ex-wife's house first.
10: I have to pay off her
13: house. I get it, yeah.
10: That's going to feel weird. So, I'm not saying it's a dumb idea. I'm not saying you're not going to do it. It's unusual enough, and I think it sounds like you're thinking about this only in the moment, and you haven't visited the 10-year-from-now version of yourself and asked that version of yourself, is this really something I should be doing?
13: I wonder if there's, and we didn't ask him, but I almost think of it almost like a bankruptcy. If you feel like you owed someone something,
10: yeah,
13: and it was absolved, yeah, it got absolved and it was fair in the divorce, but you still feel like there's something that you owe,
10: yeah,
13: I wonder if there's something there that he just feels like he needs to...
10: Be real careful with those kind of motivations, because they don't age well. That's what I'm talking about. So, especially when, if it means you can't do something else that is in the present. Because this money is being written into the past. It's not being written into the future. It's not being written into the present. It's just money going to the past, which is not the end of the world. It's not the end of the world. You can do that. It's your money. You have that right. It's not immoral. It's not a horrible thing. It doesn't make you a saint. It doesn't make you a sinner. It doesn't make you any of that. It's just a guy that felt like that's something he wanted to do. And it's his money. So if that's what you want to do with it, that's fine. But I can't say I would. I'm not going to tell you I don't recommend it. I'm not going to tell you I do recommend it.
13: Yeah.
10: I want you to get in financial shape to do it, and I want you to think about what this means that you can't do and what this is going to sound like in your head a decade later. And if it still sounds good and you still think you want to do it, then fine. Write a check.

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2: News this hour from Town Hall. I'm John Scott. At a news conference, Vice President Vance says the Iran agreement is already bearing fruit for America.
3: Last night, 12.5 million barrels of oil went through the Strait of Hormuz. That is a high since the beginning of the conflict. Oil prices are down nearly at their level from the pre-war conflict. Gas prices dropped below $4 a gallon today for the first time since the conflict. And importantly, they're going to keep falling further given how low oil prices are.
2: The Vice President will travel to Switzerland to kick off a new phase of negotiations with Iran after President Trump signed the agreement on Wednesday. Meanwhile, Iran's supreme leader has endorsed those negotiations, and Iran will invite the IAEA to inspect nuclear sites. In medical news, U.S. health advisors debating a new kind of flu vaccine. Correspondent Bernie Bennett.
4: The new shot is made with the same mRNA technology that was key to ending the COVID-19 pandemic. Moderna is seeking Food and Drug Administration approval for Emflaziva as an option for people 50 and older. The FDA advisory panel is meeting Thursday to consider it. There are already numerous types of flu vaccines to choose from, but experts say adding a faster-to-manufacture mRNA option could be useful. FDA's advisors are being asked if there's enough evidence for a shot in both 50 to 64-year-olds and those 65 and older. Bernie Bennett, Washington.
2: The number of Americans applying for jobless aid fell modestly last week. The applications for unemployment benefits in the week ending June 13th dropped by 4,000 to 226,000, according to the Labor Department. The New York Knicks celebrating their first NBA championship in 53 years with a ticker tape parade. The Manhattan's Canyon of Heroes, Finals MVP Jalen Brunson hoisting the trophy toward the crowd so they could touch it. More on these stories from townhall.com.
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2: The Trump administration buying back more offshore wind leases.
7: It's not going to be wind.
8: President Trump's made his disdain for wind energy plain, and his administration's now spent nearly $2.6 billion in an effort to discourage its expansion in favor of fossil fuels. The latest came Wednesday when it bought back leases for four more offshore wind projects. Chicago-based Invenergy agreed to end them in exchange for reimbursements of fees totaling $765 million. It had already canceled the largest of the four off New Jersey's coast in November. The others are off the coasts of Maine and California. The company plans to invest the money in natural gas and geothermal ventures. I'm Ben Thomas.
2: A fire at a massive warehouse blackened the skies near downtown Los Angeles Wednesday. That prompted shelter-in-place orders due to the risk of hazardous air. News at townhall.com. Top college football executives gathering this week to hash out details about the sport's next playoff expansion.
7: College football leaders gathered Wednesday to debate the merits of expanding to 16 or 24 playoff teams. Rich Clark, the executive director of the college football playoff, said the meetings between commissioners and a few others were, quote, very healthy, end quote, but didn't lead to anything concrete. They will keep studying the impact that expanding the playoff from 12 to 16 or 24 teams could have on venues, the schedule, and the future of now imperiled conference title games. Another meeting is slated for September. I'm Geffen Coolball.
2: Texas Tech quarterback Brendan Sorsby, hit with gambling allegations that he has admitted to, now tentatively planning to work out for NFL teams before the supplemental draft. More on these stories at townhall.com.
9: 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Learn how to put the
10: ever noticed sudden changes in someone's online activity? Maybe they're avoiding social interactions or seem unusually upset after using the internet. 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Let's keep our digital world kind.
11: What do you do if you witness cyberbullying? 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

0: 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I'm Dave Ramsey, your host. 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Jade Washaw, Ramsey Personality, is my co-host today. John is in Raleigh, North Carolina. Hi, John. How are you?
1: I'm doing well. How are you, Dave?
0: Better than I deserve. What's up?
1: Yeah, so just a little bit about myself. I'm a financial advisor, in large part because of listening to your show for years and seeing how you all help people with their money and wanting to be able to do the same. More recently, also, I've stepped into a leadership position with my church as an elder. And what I've noticed is I've become more educated and learned a lot more about, you know, different financial products and solutions, as, you know, I've developed opinions on, and, of course, follow you. And your opinions on the whole life insurance. And so one thing I've realized in the past couple of years is we have a member of our church that is another financial advisor for more of an insurance-based firm. And I've noticed that he's started working with more and more couples at our church specifically. What I assume is around whole life insurance policies, and more recently confirmed that when one of my closer brothers in Christ told me that he had started working with him, and when I talked to him about what he had, you know, bought from him and invested in, one of the things was a whole life policy. And so I spent some time educating him on, hey, why I feel like it may not be the best solution for them, and, you know, the young couple helping accomplish their goals, and really wanting to better understand and see your all thoughts on how can I address this with the other leaders of the church, maybe for those that don't fully know how this product may not be beneficial for them, and how do I potentially confront this member of our church who I'm not sure that I do believe that he could be doing what he believes is best for the people that he's connecting with.
0: Wow. Okay, there's two separate issues here for me. Issue number one is the guy simply is in a business that you disagree with, and he's doing business with some members of the church. Okay. You're not going to be able to keep that's going to happen all your life. Okay? Because there's going to be a banker in there, and people go to open a Visa card at that bank, and there's a payday lender that goes to church there. Or a car dealer who leases people cars that goes to church there. And they may be elders on the board with you. That wouldn't be unusual for bankers and car dealers and insurance agents to be right there on the board with you, or right there on the deacon board or the elder council or whatever it is in your situation, you name it, governance-wise. So they simply are in a business doing things that they we'll give them the benefit of the doubt that they love Jesus and that they think that what you said, that they think what they're doing is good. So I, long ago, 30-some-odd years ago, made the decision on those folks, I don't do anything. Okay? It's just my job to educate and my job to help the ones I'm supposed to help, but it's not my job to be the police officer of what I deem to be a good product for the entire church. And so, and what happened was a guy who's a strong believer and an elder in another church that owns a local car dealership called me when I first started the radio show almost 40 years ago, and I was tearing his head off. I wasn't by naming him, but I was just saying, car lease is a ripoff. You're screwing people with a car lease, and I'm on the radio saying this, and he's leasing cars every day at the Lincoln Mercury dealer, right? And so he calls me, and he wants to sit down as two brothers in Christ and resolve this. Well, we weren't going to. It was a dumb thing to do. I did sit down, and I don't take those meetings anymore, because at the end of the meeting, he's still selling cars on leases, and I still think they suck. And we both had to agree that both of us are probably going to be in heaven. And so, we just had to go, that's the way it is. Bygones be bygones. And so I wasn't going to change him, and you're probably not going to change this guy. And you're probably not going to keep him from doing business with somebody in the church. Now, that's bucket number one. Bucket number two is, if you feel like he's going to church there and using his church membership as a prospecting tool, then he's in there. He's a wolf in the middle of the sheep pen then. And I don't care what he's, I don't care what he's selling, man. I don't care if he's freaking selling aluminum siding. You know, that stops. That's church discipline. If his reason for being there is not, it has nothing to do with church, and he's just looking at this congregation as a feeding pen, if that's how it's actually going down, then that stops. And I'll tell you one thing, one time I did do that, I got church leadership involved, was, as you might imagine, a very enthusiastic guy in a multi-level thing. Wanted everybody in the church to join his multi-level thing, because Jesus had told him.
2: Oh, boy.
0: You know, well, I kind of stood in there and I went, no, you know, you're here for the wrong reasons, and you either need to cease and desist your prospecting the congregation, or you need to leave. And we did get agreement within church leadership on that, because the guy's motives were not pure. He was there to do business. He was not there to worship Jesus and to be of service to a few members of the congregation. But if, and John, if you, as a valid financial planner with ideas that I agree with, are in there, and your reason for being there is you're just looking across the pew every week trying to figure out who you can prospect, I'm going to call you out on that.
1: Absolutely.
0: Okay? So if he's in that bucket, I'm shutting him down. And if he's, and if he's just in the bucket of I disagree with him, I'm not going to say a thing.
2: Yeah.
0: I mean, you've been in church leadership.
2: I mean, yeah, I think there's a community aspect of church where it can be an advantage. You know, you can find a lawyer, you can find somebody to work on your car, you can find somebody to help with this and that, right?
0: Yeah, but that's different than prospecting.
2: That's different, yeah. And unfortunately, even in that situation, even if you're using it as community, one person has the ability to talk to another person after service and find out that they sell insurance, and they can say, oh, I'm in the market for insurance, and they sit down and talk, and it's fine. And I agree with what you said, Dave. You're not the police of that. There's plenty of people who are going to find methods of how they want to live their life. It has nothing to do with what you believe when you walk into the place.
0: Yeah. And I sat on a church board with a whole life guy who absolutely could not stand me. Because his business was suffering greatly because of
2: that.
0: And I was real pleased that his business was suffering greatly.
2: Yeah, you know, I think the bigger discussion here is there are products out there that we view as villains, right? Like, we view car leases as villains, we view payday loans as villains, we view credit cards, all those things. But it doesn't mean that the people who haven't figured that out yet are bad people. If they're in that business, do you know what I'm saying?
0: Yeah.
2: There's usually some level of them that they think that they're doing somebody a service when they give you a car loan. They think you're doing you a service when they put you in a lease. So, yeah.
0: But if you have the sense that this guy is in there, he's just got his hair clippers out and he's shearing the sheep, then yeah, we're going to put his clippers up. I'm going to put an end to that for sure. In any business, legit or illegit, that's not the reason you go to church.

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0: Well, we wish we could answer every question on here, but we just simply can't get to everybody. 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And so everything that Jade has said on the radio or any of us have said on the podcast in the last 3 years is built into the data set. 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James is in Charlotte, North Carolina. Hi, James. How are you?
6: Hey, Dave. I'm good. How are you?
0: Better than I deserve. What's up?
6: So, a family member of mine has sold their home in Key West, and I am wondering, when is it okay to buy your second home or vacation home?
0: When you pay cash, can you?
6: No.
0: Okay, then you can't. Pretty simple.
6: Gotcha.
0: Yeah, because a second home is a toy. It's a luxury item. And so it's like I'm going to buy my fourth car, and there's only two of us. It's a toy. It's a luxury item. And it's going to get used about as much as the fourth car.
6: Okay.
0: And so
6: if I was able to make it my full-time home and rent out my home in Charlotte,
0: Why don't you just sell the home in Charlotte, pay cash for it?
6: Okay.
0: If you want to move to Key West, you want to live in the house?
6: I mean, it's pretty great.
0: Okay.
6: I love it down there.
0: Your career is mobile?
6: Yeah, yes.
0: Okay.
6: I am able to move.
0: Wow, that's pretty cool. Well, that's an option. I would do that. I mean, that's not a second home,
6: okay,
0: though. That's a transfer of primary residence.
6: Got it.
0: Yeah, second home is I want to buy a lake house, I want to buy a beach house, I want to buy a mountain house, I want to buy a house in Mexico, whatever it is, right? That's second home, and that's a toy, and you need to pay cash for those because you're going to be disturbed at how little you actually end up using them.
6: Okay.
0: And so, I mean, even if you work at using them, you're not going to be there but 6 or 8 weeks a year, right, on a second home. But now, if you're going to live in it, that's not a second home anymore. So, yeah, sell the house in Charlotte and go buy it, maybe. That might be your best move. But, and I want you guys to get a second home. I'm not against second homes. But the other thing, Jay, we don't want to do is we don't want to rationalize it and say we're going to rent it out, and the renters, the Airbnb renters are going to pay for it for me.
1: I feel like you're not going to show up and it be the same house. You know, I feel like you're gonna have wear and tear, and you're gonna be mad that when you came back, it, you know, it's not the way you left it every single time. I don't know that I'm right, but
0: I
1: feel like I would feel
0: completely
1: that way.
0: Right, you turned your house into a hotel room.
1: Yeah, I want it to be mine.
0: And you know what they do in hotel rooms? They take stuff and screw it to the walls so people can steal it.
1: Yeah, I don't want to know that somebody else was in my shower or in my sheets.
0: That bothers me beyond belief. I just got creeped out bad. Jason is in Denver. Hey, Jason, what's up?
7: Hi, Dave. Jade, nice to talk to you guys.
0: You too. How can we help?
7: Got a question for you. So, quick backstory, I guess I'm 27, you know, wife. We have a 1-year-old daughter.
0: Congratulations.
7: Thank you. We're technically in baby steps 4 and 5, I believe.
0: Good.
7: But from our families, our background, we come from the Amish Mennonite, college isn't really a thing.
0: Mm-hmm.
7: Is it still smart to do a 529 plan if you know chances are she won't be attending college, or is there a better way to invest?
0: Okay. I mean, I'm vaguely familiar with the Amish Mennonite thing. I wasn't aware of a prohibition against higher education.
1: Yeah,
7: well,
1: are you saying that you're
7: not...
1: Go ahead.
7: It's not like they're, well, I mean, technically the Amish are against it. Now we're not in the Amish anymore, so we're not against it. It's just, like, my background was I got a full-time job at 14. We were homeschooled up to 8th grade, and then went into the work.
0: And you were doing a trade of some kind.
7: Correct, like construction. Yeah, that's
0: okay.
7: What I started in.
0: Okay, so you're in the construction business, all right. And this is your 1-year-old daughter.
7: Correct.
0: Okay, and so... What do you perceive in your all situation? You're not technically Amish anymore, but the culture and the belief system continues to influence you, which is fair, if I understood you right. And
7: yeah.
0: So

0: something beyond a homeschool, high school education. What it gives them is options.
1: Right.
0: And as her dad, what I want her to have is options. In other words, if she had a degree in a 2-year degree from the Associates College, local community college in entrepreneurism, and then she decided she wanted to be a stay-at-home full-time mom, I can make the case that she's better at being a stay-at-home mom because of that education. Could you?
1: Yeah, I can see that.
0: She's raising the next generation of entrepreneurs, and she actually knows something about it. Okay? Mm-hmm. And so education, you know, again, but she also has the option of joining her husband's business and helping him run it because she knows something about accounting.
1: Right.
0: So education has a value, and the value, if it's usable education. Now, I don't want her to get a degree. You've heard me. We don't want them to get degrees in left-handed puppetry. That's a waste.
2: Well, I want a well-rounded left-handed puppetry.
0: No, that's bullcrap. That's just you want to go to school and play beer pong. That's all that is. That's not what we're talking about here. But if there is some kind of, let's call it continuing education after high school, trade school of some kind, a entrepreneurism program of some kind that is a formal certification program, that would add options to her life, even though there's a probability that she's going to be a full-time mom because she's been taught to enjoy that and to value that.
1: Mm-hmm.
0: So I don't care. I mean, I'm fine if she does that. My wife's been a full-time mom for 40 years, and we're not Amish. So, you know, I mean, well, I place a value on that. But I would wager that her having a 4-year degree has influenced the confidence and poise of the daughters and son that she raised, my wife.
1: Mm-hmm.
0: Okay. And she's never actually used her 4-year degree in the marketplace. So, you know, so anyway, that's a thing to think about. So I would be setting some aside.
3: Yeah, I
0: would continue education.
3: Yeah, I wouldn't overfund a 529. I wouldn't go ham on that.
0: I wouldn't go 200K in it.
3: No.
0: No. And you don't even have to do 529. You could just have a mutual fund in the kid's
3: Absolutely.
0: Name.
3: Absolutely.
0: You can just do that. Mm-hmm. This is for you to continue your education because more knowledge adds to the quality of your life. Usable knowledge. And honey, we want you to do that. Because it gives you confidence, it gives you dignity, it gives you poise as a young woman, particularly as a young woman, young man too, but particularly that carries herself well, knows what the flip she's doing, right?

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1: Hi, Dave and Dane. Thank you all so much for your time today.
0: Sure.
1: I have a boyfriend. He's on disability. He served as a Marine and has PTSD, which really prevents him from going out and getting a traditional job. I have encouraged him to develop some flexible side businesses related to skills that he's expressed interest in, such as landscaping or woodworking, but he doesn't really seem to show much initiative. And I'm wondering, how do I approach this topic with him, since we both agreed that if we were to get married, that we want a more traditional setup where I can stay home at least part-time and homeschool the kids.
2: So you know he's got PTSD. Is he also depressed? Like, is he feeling like he doesn't have purpose in the world? Because that's what I'm hearing you describe.
1: Right. It's on and off. He does have a bit of a kind of screen time addiction right now. He's kind of always watching TV or gaming, and I think that's just taking up all his time. But he does have, the PTSD is better now, but he does struggle on and off with depression.
2: And is he working with a counselor on that?
1: Not at the moment.
0: So why would it get better?
1: Time, you know, he said the PTSD is a lot improved.
0: No, it's not.
1: Okay, yeah.
0: He's hiding in games.
1: True, they're all shooter games.
0: And he's depressed because he doesn't want to go out in the world. He doesn't have any hope. And so he doesn't want to go, his ambition's gone.
2: Yeah, I don't think there's anything you're going to be able to say in one sitting to convince him of that.
0: Yeah.
1: Okay.
0: If he is not progressing in his healing and doing the work to progress in his healing, he's not going to have any change, and you don't want to be connected to the guy that you're connected to right now 10 years from now.
1: Right.
0: Yeah. If he's not getting better, then you have a dream of the way things are going to look, but they're not going to look that way unless he heals considerably from where he is right now. Is that fair?
1: Yes, sir, I think so. He also had a really hard childhood, so I think there's a lot of healing, but he's kind of lost faith in counseling.
0: There's a lot of reasons we could be here, but the reasons are all in the rearview mirror, and the question I've got is hope about the future. And hope about the future means, okay, I'm dating a person that's bipolar. I'm dating a person that won't take their meds and won't go to counseling. Well, they're not going to get better. I'm dating someone who has a gambling problem, and they just won't do anything about it. They're not going to Gamblers Anonymous. They're not sitting down with a therapist. They haven't cut off DraftKings yet. And so, they're going to continue to have a gambling problem. But you have this idea that they're going to be something they're not. And it's wonderful that you have that hope for him. I actually have that hope for him, and I don't even know him as an American, that he served in the military on my behalf. I have hope for him. I want him to heal. I want him to get his childhood and the horrible things that happened in the military in his rearview mirror and move forward with a healthy life. And I know many, many men and women who have, but they don't sit in the basement playing games all day.
1: Right.
0: Yeah. In other words, I might reframe this. If I'm going to be, can I be your old uncle, ugly Uncle Dave for a minute?
1: Yes, please.
0: If he's not going to get better, don't keep dating him.
1: Right.
0: For your sake.
1: Yeah.
0: Don't believe mythology about what you wish. Actually observable things that he is doing, actual behaviors that he's doing that are moving forward for him becoming the man that God designed him to be. But if he's not going to engage in those movable, observable patterns, then this is mythology that's in your head. Don't mess yourself up on that, kiddo. So he needs to be moving back to earn the right to date my niece, the Princess Leslie, this guy has to earn the right by working on his healing.
2: That's right, and you need to have some very clear milestones in your mind of what that looks like, so that if the box is checked green, you can go, great, he's doing that, and if the box is checked red, you can follow that down the line and go, okay, now it's time for me to move on.
0: Exactly. Exactly, that's what I'm doing. Yeah. But you can't take your ambition and inject it into someone else's veins.
2: No, you can't, and you that's can't the hardest
0: your,
2: thing.
0: You can't take your hope and inject it into someone else's veins.
2: No, you cannot.
0: You can lay out a plan and say, if we did these things, here's what would happen, and give someone a reason to have hope.
2: Yes.
0: But you can't make them accept it.
2: No, you can't.
0: Horses don't drink just because you let them to water. Man, that's a hard one.
2: That is tough.
0: Emily's in Dallas. Hi, Emily. How are you?
3: Hi, I'm good. How are y'all?
0: Better than I deserve. What's up?
3: Okay, so my husband and I are in baby step number 2. We have 3 kids and 1 on the way, and I want to start planning to be able to stay home eventually with my kids, and we've got to get out of debt first.
0: Okay.
3: So my question is, should we sell our home, our current home that we have quite a bit of equity in, use that to pay off most, if not all, the debt, downsize as a family of 6, and live in a home for a few years while we get that debt paid off.
2: Wow, you're really willing to embrace some discomfort here. How much debt are you trying to pay off?
3: I believe it totaled about $84,000 to $86,000.
0: On what?
3: All right, we have 2 credit cards and a line of credit that's about 12. My student loan is 13. My husband's grad school loan is 25. We have an auto loan that's $16,000. 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
0: And what is the home worth?
3: I think if we sold it, we could maybe make $340,000 to $350,000. We have not gotten serious comps on it yet, but just in my research, that's what.
0: And what's your household income?
3: We bring home about $95,000 to $10,000 per month. Sometimes a little bit more. I'm in sales, so I occasionally have a bonus.
0: So you bring home $9,500 a month?
3: Yes, my husband and I.
0: Okay, so about $150,000 a year.
3: Yes.
2: What portion of that is from you, and what portion is from him?
3: Oh, gosh. I think his, after taxes and everything, on our budget, it's $4,731.
2: Okay.
3: And mine is the rest.
2: Okay, so we've got to get this to the point where you can live on $4,700 a month, assuming nothing changes in his income.
3: Yes, and he is trying to up his income. He's a teacher and a coach looking into some principalship things like that. But right now, that's what it's
0: at. Do you like your house?
3: I do. We've done a lot of work to it. It's not our forever house, but it fits us well right now.
2: What do you pay for it every month? What's the mortgage?
3: Our mortgage is $1,947.
2: That's pretty good. I don't see how today selling the house is the key to this, because I think I heard you say you owe $312 and it's worth $340.
0: No, $340 and they owe $212.
2: $212, okay.
0: Yeah, $100,000 clears up their debt.
2: Okay.
0: It'd be 100% debt free if they sold it. Yeah, I might sell it and rent for a couple of years and save up my down payment for the next house. But the next house has to be purchased in such a way that it allows you to quit. That's the trick. But, yeah, if you want to be debt-free quick, that's one way to do it. I would not sell it and buy again.

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6: Central Illinois weather.
7: Tonight will be partly cloudy with a low around 57. Winds from the west-northwest at 6 miles per hour becoming calm. Juneteenth brings sunny skies and a high near 80. Friday night stays partly cloudy with a low near 61. Saturday is mostly sunny with a high near 83. Currently 69 degrees in Effingham.
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0: Proverbs 3:3 is our scripture of the day. Let love and faithfulness never leave you. Bind them around your neck, write them on the tablet of your heart. Then you will win favor and a good name in the sight of God and man. Conrad Hilton said, success seems to be connected with action. Successful men keep moving. They make mistakes, but they don't quit. Almost what we were talking about with Leslie a minute ago.
1: That's
0: action
1: right.
0: Involved. Yeah. Martha is in Nashville. Hi, Martha. How are you?
2: I'm good. How are you?
0: Better than I deserve. How can I help?
2: Yes, I'm calling because about 9 months ago, well, actually, 8 months ago, me and my husband decided to pull our kids out of public school and homeschool them for a bunch of different reasons, and we have done that, and now I'm actually eager to go back to work for a bunch of other reasons, and I'm just trying to see if it is the best choice enough for me to put my kids back in public school and go back to work full time.
1: What changed?
2: About a year ago, or actually right before we started homeschooling our kids, we were in marriage counseling for almost a year at that point. And the very last session that we had had with our marriage counselor, he had recommended to me that I separate from my husband due to some verbal abuse and emotional abuse that was going on. In all honesty, I'm not really for sure if I would consider it verbal abuse or emotional abuse, but he had picked up on a few things that we had talked about. And so I let it go, and he said that we wanted to take a break, and counseling also got very expensive for us. So about a couple of months later, or a month later, actually, it changed, where I just felt the need that we needed to homeschool, and I brought it up to my husband, and we proceeded forward. Well, the last...
0: I'm sorry, what does that have to do with the whole marriage?
1: Separating, yeah.
2: I really don't know. It's very confusing to me as well. But I guess I have just ignored anything the counselor had said, and I have proceeded just to move on with my life because he had never went to marriage counseling.
1: Okay, so you approached your husband and said, let's do homeschooling. You started doing homeschooling. It's been 8 months, and now you want to go back to work. What has changed?
2: We're not on the same page financially. I got brought up in marriage counseling as well, and I ignored it then. And so homeschooling, in all honesty, has brought out a lot of things that I guess I was blind to before or I had ignored. But being home as much as I have been and seeing the chaos that has gone amok in my house where the discipline is not there, the interest in the baby steps is not there, the interest in about anything in our marriage is not there. And I guess I needed homeschool to at least show me that.
1: Understood. So you're seeing the money's a mess, everything's a mess.
0: I got a feeling you want to get a job so you can leave.
2: I don't necessarily want to leave, but I do want to get out of the house, and I didn't realize how much I was going to miss working until I stopped working. And since we are not on the same page financially,
0: I don't know how you getting a job is going to fix this entire soup that you've explained.
2: I don't believe that.
0: You're in the middle of a soup being stirred around. And you getting a job versus homeschooling is just one item in the recipe.
2: Mm-hmm.
0: And you keep jumping from one thing to another, thinking that have nothing to do with your marriage problems, thinking it's going to fix your marriage problem, and it never does, because you refuse to address the marriage problem.
2: I don't think I'm trying to avoid addressing the marriage problem.
0: Yeah, you both quit, and then you quit work to come home with the kids it's not connected at all to your marriage problem.
1: If you tell me...
0: It just seems random and impulsive.
1: If you tell me you went and saw a marriage counselor because you needed a professional to step in, and then the professional has said, you've got a problem here, you've got a problem here, and a problem here, but you've said, I've ignored what he said, and you've done your own thing, then
0: yeah.
1: I think that's where the issue is. Yeah. You got to listen to the professional.
0: 99% of what will be fixed in your home is going to be fixed when you guys get your marital issues aligned and spend your time on that. I would spend all of my energy on that. If you want to go back to work while you're doing that, that's fine. Or if you're going back to work and in your mind you're going, I need some money because I need to hire an attorney and this is over, then that's a decision. That's a logical decision. I'm not sure it's a good one, but it's a logical one at least. But this just, I'm going to come home, then I'm going to go back to work, then I'm going to come home. And meanwhile, everything's burning down around me, and I'm ignoring that.
1: Yeah.
0: And that's not okay. It's not going to help you. So, yeah, go on back to work. That's fine. I don't care. Doesn't matter. But you're still going to have hell on earth until you deal with this. That's not going away until you deal with it. So my suggestion is you use some of your new income to pay the marriage another marriage counselor, a different one, and the two of you lean into that. And if you're not going to lean into that and heal this thing, then call it. If you're not going to fix it, call it. Because your children are suffering in the middle of this cesspool right now that you call a relationship. It's awful. Bill is in Raleigh, North Carolina. Hey, Bill, how are you?
3: Howdy, how's it going? Doing well.
0: Good. How can we help?
3: So, my grandma really wants her childhood home to stay in the family, and my wife and I were thinking about buying it from her. And so we've actually been renting it from her to kind of test drive it and see if we like it. And I pitched to her last weekend the idea of doing a rent-to-own situation rather than going through the traditional bank, because I've never had a loan in my whole life and I don't plan to get any debt ever. And she's on board with it. So I just want to know where from here we should go to get like a lawyer involved to make this official.
0: I would not do a rent-to-own, but I see what you're after. I'll give you a different structure, okay?
3: Okay.
0: What's the house worth and what's she going to sell it to you for?
3: It's worth about $130,000, and I think she's going to sell it to us for about $100,000.
0: Okay, and how old are you two?
3: We are in our early 20s. I'm 23.
0: What do y'all make?
3: I make around $62,000, and my wife is a stay-at-home mom.
0: Okay. Okay. Well, a couple things need to be addressed. How old is Granny?
3: She is in her late 70s, and we have talked about the situation in which she passes away. She's, you know, that's been in the conversation.
0: Yeah, if she passes away, you've got to have legal documentation that protects you.
3: Exactly.
0: And so what I would do if I were her and I wanted you to have this house is I would sell it to you for $100,000, put it in your name.
3: Okay.
0: And I would carry back the note. And when I die, the note is forgiven.
3: Okay.
0: That's what I would do if I were her and I wanted you to have this house. Okay?
3: Right.
0: The downside of that is there your parent and siblings, your aunts and uncles, might feel cheated out of $100,000.
3: Right. It is an older home, actually, and my wife and I have been putting out a lot of work.
0: You don't need to put work in somebody else's house. Stop that. You're not on this house. Do not put any work into someone else's house.
3: Okay.
0: Don't do that. That's going to end up in disappointment and anger later.
3: Noted.
0: Okay. She dies, you got nothing written down if she dies tomorrow. All the work that you put in is going to be taken by your aunts and uncles, and they're going to sell that house, and they're going to make money on it, on your work. Do not do this anymore. Until this house is in your name, stop working on it.
3: Well, she's paying me for the labor fees, so it's even job, I feel like, but I understand what you're saying.
0: Okay. Yeah, but you've got your heart and soul going into this, and you're going to get your heart broken if you guys don't get this written down and quit acting like it's all going to work out. So get it written down, whatever it is. Go to a real estate attorney and come up with a structure of some kind in writing that protects you in the event of her death. And then lastly, I'm going to go ahead and disappoint grandmother. There's 0% chance you're going to be living in this house when you're 70. Zero. Keep that in mind. That puts this hour of the Ramsey Show in the books. We'll be back with you before you know it. In the meantime, remember, there's ultimately only one way to financial peace, and that's to walk daily with the Prince of Peace, Christ Jesus.
4: If
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5: News this hour from Town Hall. I'm Keith Peters in Washington. The U.S. lifted its blockade of Iran, and oil tankers began freely moving through the Strait of Hormuz after months of being unable to use the critical channel. It happened Thursday as the tentative agreement to end the war took effect. Vice President J.D. Vance says the U.S. economy is already improving since the Memorandum of Understanding was signed.
6: I think the president's peace plan in Iran is already bearing real fruits for the American people. Last night, 12.5 million barrels of oil went through the Strait of Hormuz. That is a high since the beginning of the conflict. Oil prices are down nearly at their level from the pre-war conflict. Gas prices dropped below $4 a gallon today for the first time since the conflict. And importantly, they're going to keep falling further given how low oil prices are.
5: A Trump administration envoy told U.S. lawmakers in a private briefing that Iran will invite the U.N.'s nuclear watchdog agency to inspect its nuclear sites. Forecasters warn of expected flooding from the remnants of Tropical Storm Arthur.
7: Forecasters say life-threatening flooding is likely in parts of Texas, Louisiana, Mississippi, Alabama, Georgia, and the Florida Panhandle from the remnants of Tropical Storm Arthur, which has been downgraded to a low-pressure area. Forecaster David Roth is with the National Weather Service Weather Prediction Center.
8: Three more days of heavy rain. It looks like Louisiana itself becomes less of a risk by Saturday. But for parts of Mississippi and Alabama, it looks like it's through Saturday.
7: Roth says already parts of southeast Louisiana received 7 to 10 inches of rain Thursday morning. I'm Donna Warder.
5: On Wall Street, the Dow by 72 points. The NASDAQ rose 496. 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
5: The Supreme Court has ruled against a broad federal ban on gun ownership by marijuana users.
10: The decision is the latest in a line of firearm cases from a court that has expanded gun rights. The justices decided unanimously in favor of a Texas man who argued that a law barring guns from anyone who regularly uses illegal drugs violates the Second Amendment. Justice Neil Gorsuch wrote that his opinion narrowly limits the government's power to take guns away from drug users who aren't considered dangerous. The Trump administration had defended the law, but Gorsuch wrote that its core argument fails under every measure. John Scott reporting.
11: The death of an Indian teenager in New York Central Park has led to renewed calls to ban horse-drawn carriages. The accident happened Wednesday when a horse bolted from its driver. News and analysis at townhall.com. From Washington, I'm Keith Peters. Finding a summer job is proving the hardest job for all of many American teens.
12: Federal data shows the share of 16 to 19-year-olds with jobs has fallen from roughly half in the late 70s to about 3 in 10 today. Teens across the country say they have submitted dozens of applications for restaurant, retail, and other entry-level jobs, often without getting an interview. Labor experts say fewer entry-level jobs, leaner staffing, and competition for more experienced workers are making it tougher for young people to get a foot in the door. Rich Thomason reporting.
11: Washington, D.C. mayoral candidate Kenyon McDuffie has conceded the Democratic primary race to Janice Lewis-George. Although the official certification of the primary race is continuing, McDuffie said in a statement, it's clear that voters have chosen a different path. More at townhall.com.
13: The National Highway Traffic Safety Administration reports that over 3,500 people are killed every year in the United States due to distracted driving. The leading cause of distracted driving accidents is talking or texting on cell phones. This is your Effingham County Sheriff Paul Coombs asking you not to text or use your phone while driving. According to the Children's Hospital Research Institute, manipulating a handheld device while driving decreases your driving attention by as much as 37%. Stop distracted driving. We owe it to one another.
14: It's just around the corner. You need a seatbelt? Most crashes do happen close to home. And it just takes 2 seconds. Why risk it? Seatbelts save lives. Buckle up every trip, every time. It's not a game.
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0: broke and common sense is weird, so we're here to help you transform your life. From the Ramsey Network and the Fairwinds Credit Union Studio, this is The Ramsey Show. I'm Dave Ramsey, your host. Jay Washall, Ramsey personality, number one best-selling author, is my co-host today. Jeff is in Tupelo, Mississippi. Hi, Jeff. How are you?
1: I'm doing well. How about yourself, Dave?
0: Better than I deserve. What's up?
1: Yes, sir. So the question that I have is it okay for me to pause my debt snowball to buy a more reliable, bigger vehicle for my growing family?
2: Tell us more about it. Tell us about the vehicle that you have now, and tell us about your growing family.
1: Yes, ma'am. So the vehicle that I have now, it is a 5-seat SUV, 2015 Volkswagen. I inherited it from my mom, and my wife. Currently, we have two kids, and my wife and I are expecting, and she's due in January, and we just are really going to need something that has third row seating.
2: Okay. And everybody's in car seats? The other two are in car seats?
1: No. One's in a car seat, and then the other, he's 9 years old.
2: Okay. How much debt do you have, and how much have you paid off so far, and what do you want to spend? I know that's a lot of questions, but I want to know.
1: Yes, I understand, obviously. I have a total of $16,000 consumer debt. A little over $8,000 of it is in a personal loan, and then the rest are credit cards. My mortgage is paid off, so I don't have any rent or any house payments or nothing like that.
2: That's good. Uh-huh.
0: What's your household income?
1: So it varies. I do get about $4,100 a month from VA disability benefits and GI education benefits, and then on top of that, my wife and I, we run our own HVAC, electrical, and plumbing company. And I usually get anywhere, it goes from like $2,000 a month to upwards of, $8,000 a month. It just drastically varies.
2: Okay. So, I get it. You're looking ahead and you're feeling the stress of having another child.
0: What's the Volkswagen for?
1: Private party, maybe about $7,000.
0: You'll sell it and buy a $7,000 van.
1: That's what I'm thinking.
0: That doesn't require pausing the baby steps.
1: Okay. Yeah, what we were looking at, I know.
0: You're looking at upgrade.
1: My wife is. Yes, well, my wife wants to get an upgrade.
0: Yeah.
1: What we were looking at was something in maybe like the 10 to 12,000 range. That's a little bit lower mileage, a little newer.
0: I'll let you argue with a pregnant woman. I'm not going to. But no, I wouldn't do that.
1: Okay.
0: That's a pregnant woman talking that she wants a new car for a new baby. And no, you need to get yourself out of debt. You have a $7,000 car. If you want to trade for a different $7,000 car that has third row seating, well, you have now addressed the need, not the want. The other is a want.
1: Okay. Yes,
0: I want a $35,000 Honda Odyssey, but I'm broke.
1: Makes perfect sense.
0: Yeah.
1: Okay, and then I guess the other thing also, I've only been listening for about a month, and I love it, and y'all seriously lit a fire under me to get debt free.
0: Mm-hmm. I want you to talk with your wife more about why you're excited about that, not what. Because right now she's seeing is all these new rules and all this new enthusiasm from you, and she's not sharing in the vision of why we're doing this. We have three babies, and I want to change our family tree so that we're going to live like no one else, so that we can live like no one else and drive anything we want to drive and take these kids on trips and pay for these kids' education and not be worried about bills. And that's why I'm so enthused about all this, Mom. And right now she's starting to see you're going to turn my name into a cuss word in your house if you're not careful.
1: It's already become that.
0: I read your mail. And now I said she can't buy a car, so I'm definitely Satan incarnate.
1: Oh, goodness. Yeah. One of the other challenges that I'm running into is I find it very hard to budget. I have the Every Dollar app and all that, but just with the nature of my business, just with the income fluctuating so much, and then also like how much I got to spend on materials for my business, it's very hard.
0: Your business should be a separate account.
1: Right.
0: You should not have your materials for your business in your every dollar budget.
1: Okay.
0: Your business needs to be running on its own budget, a separate checking account. All of the revenue from your business goes into that account. Only expenses for the business, materials, come out of that. And then whatever's left in that account, by definition, is profit. This is cash basis accounting.
2: And what I'd also be doing is I'd be working to make, to basically get a month ahead and make a peaks and valleys account to where if you know, I think you said it was anywhere between $2,000 and $8,000 that you can bring in. Did I hear that right?
1: Yes.
2: Okay, so let's pretend it takes $4,000 to run your household. You need to make sure that at all times you have $4,000 set aside. So on the months that you do really well and make $8,000, that's the time to fund that account. Make sure it's always there so that if you have a month where you only make $2,000, you can pull over from that account and make sure that you're balancing your budget. Does that make sense?
0: I appreciate and I'm honored by your enthusiasm for what we teach because it's going to change your life. I'm happy for you guys on that. But you need to stop. You've done a classic husband move, and it's a bonehead move. And that is you got all enthused, and you start talking about what instead of why. And what is, I don't think we can afford a car. We can't buy a car. We're in the baby steps. And they're like, what's the freaking baby steps? Why am I in a baby steps? I don't want a baby step. I want a van. And so I'm pregnant. What's wrong with you? And this is what's going through her head because she's not caught up with you on why this is, because this is going to make you all wealthy, because this is going to get you away from the stress of money, because it's going to get you on the same page. Oh, by the way. And so what I would start with if I were you is an apology. Honey, I'm sorry. I got way ahead in my enthusiasm because I'm really excited about what this can do for our family, but I want to stop. And would you give me a few moments and let me go back and tell you why I'm gotten so excited? Because I can see where we're going. I can feel it. And I want you to feel that with me. And then we are making the decision to buy a car that is the same price, but that gives us the functionality that we need as the Volkswagen so that we can clear this debt because your debt, you know, getting rid of your debt, it frees up your most powerful wealth-building tool, which is your income, so that you can become wealthy, so that there's margin in your life and generosity in your life, and these kids' lives are permanently changed, and you never again worry about having a third row seat. You really won't. I mean, this is the last time you'll worry about it if y'all will play through. And I don't worry about having a third row seat. If I want one, I just go get one. And you don't either. You and Sam, if you need something, you got a nice car the other day.
2: I did.
0: You know, and that's because you paid a price to get there.
2: That's

0: know, the first time I became a dad, something flipped. Suddenly, it wasn't just about me and my wife anymore. It became, what happens to my family if I'm not here tomorrow? And it's not a fun thought, and I'll be honest, making a will feels heavy and complicated, and it's not exactly what I want to be doing with my time off. 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
1: Alan is in Miami. Hey, Alan, how are you?
4: Hey, Dave. How are you? I'm doing well. Thank you.
1: Good. How can we help?
4: Yeah, I had a question. So currently, I'm like 59 years old, and I work in the service industry as a server. So my money fluctuates all the time. And I'm worried about my retirement, that I'm going to be living on the street and, pushing a shopping basket around. So how can I work on saving money so that doesn't happen? I'm currently in BS2, so.
1: Good. Okay. So you're paying off some debt. How much debt have you got?
4: I've got $3,800 in credit card debt,
1: mm-hmm.
4: And then I have my car loan.
1: How much do you own your car?
4: It's 18.
1: All right. Mm-hmm. What do you make a year?
4: $50,000 a year.
1: Okay. you think you're going to have these two things paid off?
4: The deposit is $50,000 in 3 years, and then the debt I'm looking to put plan together to pay off the credit debt by the end of the year.
1: Okay. I want to have a little more urgency on both of those.
4: Okay.
1: Crank your lifestyle down and your hours up. Can you pick up more hours and work more?
4: I can, but not until the holiday season, because right now it's the summer season, so the hours are cut.
1: What can you do with those hours right now to earn some money then?
4: I'm going to probably maybe get another job, do it.
1: There you go. There we go. Something. I don't care what it is.
2: Are there other restaurants that will pay you, that you can earn more? Have you listened around town? Are there better spots for you where your base income can be higher?
4: I've checked around town, but basically because it's seasonal and we're in Florida, everybody's kind of pretty much on the same boat, at least where I am.
2: Are you on the beach?
4: No, I'm not. I'm in the downtown center.
2: Okay. I'd be looking around. I'd want to know if I can get in a restaurant that's right on the beach in a high-end area where people are really high tipping, it's high dollar, all the plates. You know what I'm saying? I'd be trying to really get into one of those restaurants. I don't know where you're at now, but I agree with Dave. Side hustling is going to help you a lot, but I would really be interested in getting your base income up because you're going to have to be at this for a while, and I'm worried that having a side hustle and this job for the long haul, you might drop the side hustle and you might give up, and I don't want that. So getting that core income up is going to be a really, really big deal for you.
1: And, but I think you're ultimate. You have a skill. At 59, this is not, you know, you didn't just start waiting tables last week. You know how to do what you do. You're a pro. I assume.
4: Yes.
1: Okay. So that I would apply that skill as my second and third and fourth job and my new core job.
2: Mm-hmm.
1: And how can I use that skill to make the most possible money in the shortest period of time? And that's what I'm going to do. I got my hours cut. It's not really an option. You got $18,000 cars got to get paid off. And then standing between you and starting to really seriously build retirement to stay away from the shopping cart that you're worried about.
2: Do you have any money saved as of now?
4: I have $4,000 saved.
2: $4,000. Okay. Okay. Yeah.
1: Okay, I pay off the credit card today.
4: Okay.
1: Cut it up. Is it cut up?
4: I don't use them.
1: They're not cut up.
4: They're in the freezer.
1: Get them out and cut them up. Destroy them and close the accounts today.
4: Okay.
1: And pay them all off and go get 6 serving jobs. And work like a maniac and get this car paid off. And as soon as that car's paid off, I'd like to have it paid off by Christmas.
2: Absolutely.
1: You're going to be really tired, but you're not going to be so broke.
2: Are you renting?
4: Yes.
2: Okay, do you have a roommate?
4: Yes.
2: Okay, that's good.
1: Okay, so all we're doing here is doing everything we can to cut your costs and increase your income and squeeze the margin out of your budget as much as we can and put it at that car. Because when you don't have a car payment, you don't have a credit card, and we're living on a written game plan, and then you get in attack mode with every dollar you can squeeze out, now we can talk about, okay, how much can we set aside? Let's set aside $2,000 a month. That's $24,000 a year. What's that going to turn into in by the time I'm 65?
2: Yeah.
1: Okay, that's $125,000 plus growth. So you're probably going to have $200,000 if you do that.
2: Mm-hmm.
1: But you're going to be saving $2,000 a month because you don't have a car payment, and you're living on a detailed plan, and you've increased your income, and you don't have a credit card. And when you start doing that, I think you can get, you know, 65, 67, somewhere in there, you're going to have a pretty tolerable nest egg, a long way from shopping cart. What'd you get?
2: I think so. He said he's 59 years old. If he can start getting a side hustle, getting that income up, if you can find a way to scratch $2,000 away, by 72, you can have $687,000. And so it's very doable.
1: Yeah. So if we're half wrong, you still got $300,000 and you're nowhere near a shopping cart and homeless and all that. So, but you're going to have some urgency about this that that just turns up the heat, and you're just this stellar, singular focus on this thing. And if you want to know how Jade calculated that, it's the Ramsey Calculator at RamseySolutions.com, the retirement calculator. You can put in any numbers you want. If you don't like the 72 number, put in a 67.
2: Mm-hmm.
1: You probably get about $300,000, which is what I did a minute ago in my head.
2: And I put
1: should calculate.
2: I put an 11% rate of return, which is a fair...
1: In good mutual funds. Yeah, in good mutual funds, in your 401ks, if you don't have one, in your Roth IRAs, and sit down with a SmartVestor Pro after you get rid of this debt, and then say, I've got to catch up. I'm in a panic. I'm trying to stay away from the shopping cart. And the goal is the shopping, no shopping carts.
2: Yeah, and for those of you listening, we'll drop the link to that calculator in the show notes. But I think Alan just painted the stakes for anybody listening beautifully.

0: $2,000 a month is going to be your minimum to get your nest egg built up, dude. And so you're gonna—that means you have to increase your income, decrease your outgo, and have a lot of focus on money. You've not been real focused on money in your life, and now money is requiring that you focus on it. It's not giving you a choice anymore, and that's what you're facing. Open phones at 888-825-5225. Kevin is in New York City. Hi, Kevin. How are you?
1: Hello, Dave. How are you?
0: Great, man. How can we help?
1: Thank you for taking my call. It's a very heavy question, but and a lot behind it. But to make it simple, I'm a lawyer. A month ago, I left my law firm job to start my own law firm, and then last week I got an in-house offer, and now I'm debating between two options: whether to kick the can down the road and give up my firm that I started, or to go in-house and take that stability.
0: So what's the new offer? How much?
1: $150.
0: Okay. And what are you projecting you're going to make it on your own?
1: So it's only been a month and doing a lot of business development, but in the first month I made about $7,000-$8,000 with a few in the pipeline. But obviously some months will be up, some months will be down.
0: Obviously. But I mean, how old are you?
1: I'm 28.
0: Okay. And how long have you been practicing law?
1: 3 years at this point.
0: Okay.
2: In your mind, what's the advantage of the in-house offer? Is it just, I know no matter what, I'm making $150K, or is there upside down the line
1: so
2: that you don't think
1: no
2: you can
1: bonus.
2: Accomplish your own on your own?
1: Yes, so there's no bonus. There is an equity component that they're giving. I'm not sure exactly how much that is. They won't disclose that. But really, the stability. I have student loan debt. That's really my only debt, and a little bit to family, about $10,000 to family, but they're not pushing it or anything.
0: Are you single?
1: I am. And my expenses are the lowest they'll ever be. So that's.
0: What do you want to do?
1: A reason.
0: What do you want to do?
1: If I was told in a year from now the law firm would be successful, I would just keep doing it. But
0: then do it. Then do it. Then do it. Working for someone else and calling that stability is an illusion. You're only as stable as your ability to get up, leave the cave, kill something, and drag it home. If you got this 150 offer, you can get another one a year from now if you failed. Go get her done, baby. Get her done.

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1: Thanks, Dad, for being in the world.
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9: My name is Erica, and my son Kaysen is a patient at Shriners Children. 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
10: I wouldn't do anything else.
9: We're just so thankful that Kaysen is still here, because things can change in the blink of an eye. 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
15: Matt is in Raleigh. Hi, Matt. How are you?
16: Good. How are you, Dave?
15: Better than I deserve. What's up?
16: So me and my wife are kind of trying to decide. We're about to sell our house here at the end of the month. My wife has some student loans, so we're going to use some of the proceeds to pay off her student loans. And the biggest question that we're kind of going back and forth on is what to do with the rest. I have a 401k. So we're selling our house. We are moving with the military, and we're actually going to be where we're moving to. It's really expensive, so we're actually going to be living on military housing. So we won't have to buy a house. The only thing that's required is buying renter's insurance.
9: Okay, so how much are you going to take from the sale of the house? total?
16: We're roughly like $38,000-$40,000. Okay. And then my wife's student loans is roughly $17,000.
9: Okay.
15: What's on, how much is in your emergency fund?
16: In my emergency fund, I have about $3,000, and then I also have a high yield savings account that has $21,000.
15: And how much debt do you have?
16: Once we pay off our student loans, we'll have zero debt. Okay. And obviously, if we sell the house, we would have absolutely zero debt.
15: Okay.
9: Okay, so would you call that a fully funded, that's a fully funded emergency fund for you today? So I'd probably just take the money, I'd park it in a high-yield savings account. How long do you think that you're going to be in this next military assignment? Do you have any indication?
16: Roughly 2 to 3 years.
15: Okay. What does she want to do with that money that's left over after her student loans are paid?
16: So she wants to put it into a high-yield savings account because she doesn't have a job lined up just yet, and she kind of wants to use it as a rainy day fund. And I've explained to her that we kind of already have that.
15: Mm-hmm. So she wants to increase from 21 to 38,000 on her rainy day fund until she gets a job. After she gets a job, what does she want to do with it?
16: I have no idea. We've been just very frugal with our money. Right now, we save roughly 35% of our paychecks. I told her.
15: Right, where's that going?
16: It's going in. We had it kind of broken up. Some of it is going into my personal Roth IRA. Some is going into a brokerage account. Some is going into a custodial brokerage account for my daughter, and then some is going into a high yield savings account.
9: Okay.
15: And so, how much is in the brokerage account?
16: The brokerage account has about $2,000.
15: Okay. What's that for?
16: Just as a way to get in the stock market, kind of separate my funds, get better yields from it, because my high yield right now is, I think, only getting like 3.25% back.
9: So I think that you have I like your thoughtfulness on trying to do the best you can with this money. I actually think you're doing too much, and I think you can simplify it back a little bit. You've got what I would call a fully funded emergency fund for now. The next step in the process is what we call baby step 4, which is where you're investing 15% of your gross income, and you're investing it into growth stock mutual funds.
15: And that would be, your TSP, Roth, C plan. And it would be your personal Roth IRAs, the two of you. And when those two get to 15%, beyond that, what I would be doing is using your brokerage account to put good mutual funds and start saving for your next house. Call it the house fund.
16: Okay. So in my TSP, I do have part of that because the match is going traditional.
15: Mm-hmm.
16: And always I have about 40,000. Yeah, I have about 40,000 of that that's traditional.
15: Yeah.
16: Would you suggest using some of the house proceeds to convert that into a Roth?
15: No.
9: Not today.
15: Okay, you're too young. I mean, you'll get to that. By the time you get to it, you have a paid-for house, and it may be not 40,000, it might be 140,000, and you're going to pay taxes on all that when you move it over to Roth. But I wouldn't do that today. You spend a lot of time nerding out on all these plans, and you've really got and you've done a great job, by the way, because you're nerding out on all of it. You know it. You're when we ask you what's going on, you know exactly what you're doing, and I can hear why you're doing every bit of it. That's the only one I didn't understand was the little brokerage account. Now I do. It makes sense. So I'm going to rename that brokerage account House Fund, and I'm going to dump this money that we're talking about into that house fund as either now or as soon as mom gets her new job, one of the two. And then I'm just going to all overage above 15%, no more than 15% of your income going into retirement. All overage above that from this point forward goes into that house fund. And then when you do either retire from the military or you land in a location where you're going to be a while and it's an affordable housing market and you're going to be there and you make some money on it, then you write a check and pay cash for apps at that point. And that's what we're aiming towards here. And I do that before I worry about converting the 40,000 traditional into Roth. And because that's your match over on the TSP, make sure all your TSP's in C right now. And the other stuff is sucking wind. It's just horrible. All right, Chris is with us. Chris is in Fort Worth. Hi, Chris. How are you?
0: Hey, Bill. How are you?
15: Good. How can we help?
0: I'm not really sure. I have a couple questions. So I have been in, used to in the corporate world, tech world, did that whole thing, and went and started selling roofs when I was like 28, 29. Been doing it. I'm 36 now. Started my own company for multiple reasons. Now that I actually know everything, I feel comfortable doing it. Went from, on average, like making about 160 to 200,000 a year to, I think this year we could do around like 500 to 600.
9: Way to go.
15: Profit or gross?
0: Thank you so much. Profit.
15: Wow, you're killing it. Way to go.
0: Yeah, yeah, we're very blessed. And we actually just became obedient to the Lord with our money very seriously as soon as we started our company, and he's taking care of us. So I guess my question is this. So I let a ton of IRS debt rack up. I didn't know what I was doing. I was a 1099. All of that is about to be paid off completely. And we have about, yeah, it's going to be an amazing feeling. My wife is an angel and kind of helped me become disciplined around money because I was extremely, I'm an extremist. I kind of just.
15: Well, you know how to sell when you're trying to outsell your stupidity. Yeah.
0: Hey, man, I could not agree with that statement more, literally. And if it wasn't for my wife, I'd probably be living in an apartment. Thank you. So, yeah, thank you so much. So we own a home. We own about $470,000 on it with a 6% interest rate. We own two cars. One, my truck, I owe $52,000. Hers, probably owe like $44,000. Other than that, we have zero debt. And
15: how much cash is that?
0: $290,000.
15: How much do you owe the IRS?
0: An investment account. $114,000, but that 290 was after I paid that off, so I have $114,000 right there.
9: Did you say it was in an investment account though? It's not liquid. The 290.
0: It's about $100,000 of it is. The rest of it. Honestly, like you said, I am actually pretty stupid.
15: I said you tried to out-earn your stupidity. That's different than being stupid. I've tried that, too.
0: Well,
15: it means you're good at earning money, and it gives you an excuse to not deal with details. And now, today, you've grown up and decided we're going to deal with details. I'm proud of you. So take some of that $290 and pay the two cars off tonight, okay?
0: Oh, really? Okay.
15: Oh, definitely.
9: Why did that surprise you, Chris?
0: I don't know. I'm actually excited to hear that you told me to do that. I figured that we would do that first and then look at the house, but...
15: Yep, that's right.
0: Okay. And we have a very volatile business, so we can make another six
9: that's why
0: next year.
9: That's why we're telling you to do that. The goal is for you to remove as much risk from this equation as possible, and by clearing out your debt...
15: Zero debt and a pile of cash allows you to surf volatility like it's a

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7: Tonight will be partly cloudy with a low around 57. Northwest wind around 6 miles per hour becomes calm in the evening. Juneteenth will be sunny with a high near 80. Friday night will be partly cloudy with a low near 61. Saturday will be mostly sunny with a high near 83. Currently 72 degrees in Effingham.
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0: Folks, if you want to work the Ramsey plan, the baby steps like we've outlined, and know every detail, it's the fastest route between where you are in wealth. It's the fastest route between where you are in peace, financial peace, two words that don't go together, like airline service. The fastest way to do that is on a game plan, and the game plan is completely outlined, dialed in, and walks you through giving you the same answers and the same personal coaching that we would give you here on the air, and it's called Every Dollar. 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It's called Every Dollar. Paula is in San Diego. Hi, Paula. How are you?
1: Good, thanks. How are you?
0: Better than we deserve. What's up?
1: Okay, so... My husband and I have been married for almost 2 years now. We have a baby. We got married in the church. All our friends and family were there. But we never filed the paperwork legally to be married. And that's for a few reasons. One is I was in a previous marriage, and it would have to, my child support would be reevaluated. And then secondly is because I was defaulting on a credit card at the time. It was a whole, mess. And I really didn't want to mess up my current husband's, like, credit and his chances of, you know, us ever buying a house or something like that. I just was wondering your thoughts. I know you're all about, you know, getting married. And we work together with money. I'm just wondering what your thoughts
0: are. It's been 2 years. Did you clean up these things?
1: No, the judgment's still out there. At the time, like before I met my current husband, my lawyer said that I'm judgment proof, and she said just don't even worry about it. Like, don't answer if they call.
0: What's the balance on this credit card?
1: Well, it was 38, I think.
0: $3,800.
1: No, 38,000, and then now I think it's at, like, they're trying to collect 45,000. I called and made them an offer of 15 because I got a settlement.
0: Okay.
1: And they didn't take that.
0: So you had one conversation, and they didn't settle. Shocking. No, you have to negotiate and argue. That's not one conversation. Oops, they didn't take it. So you're sitting on some cash to settle this with.
1: No, my husband and I put it towards his debt.
2: How much does he have?
1: He's down to about 30,000.
2: Okay, let's go back to your initial question. I would not wait to get married. I think that at the core of marriage, when you do marry somebody, you're taking all of them and they're taking all of you, and that includes all the baggage that comes with you. And I think it's going to simplify all of this when you guys can get on the same page and start attacking this together instead of letting technicalities get between you. So I would go down to the courthouse and file the marriage license, sign it.
0: Yeah. And then let's lay out a game plan to clean this up. And so he has $30,000 in debt, and you have $38,000 with bad debt that you can probably settle for something. Who's that owed to, that credit card?
1: It was Chase. Now it's got some, like, lawyer firm.
0: Perfect. That means somebody bought it for pennies on the dollar. Now you can settle.
2: Did they give you an amount? Did they say we won't settle it for 15, but we'll settle it for X amount? Did they give you another offer?
1: Yeah, 38.
2: Oh, okay. Well, that's
1: we'll bring it down from the 45. That was all that.
2: And today's point, that's all crap.
0: So, what are you working outside the home?
1: No, I've got four kids.
0: Okay. And what does he make?
1: He makes about $3,000 a month.
0: Why?
1: And I bring in $1,800 from child support.
0: Mm-hmm. What does he do for $3,000 a month in San Diego, California?
1: Technical support.
0: Not much.
1: No, it's really not.
2: Do you have to stay in San Diego because of the custody?
1: Yeah, we share custody.
0: Okay.
1: Right. But for free right now with my mom, so we don't have rent. But most of his paycheck is going towards his debt right now.
0: Okay. Well, he doesn't have a paycheck. We have a paycheck. and we have four kids to raise with $1,800 and $3,000 in San Diego, California. Mm-hmm. And so I want him to look at extra jobs. I want you to look at what you can do, work from home while you're managing the four kids to increase your all's income. He needs to double his income soon.
1: Okay.
0: Soon. His career sucks. Okay.
1: Yeah, I agree.
0: And so I want him to make more money. I want you to make more money, and then you guys get on a game plan. And a good rule of thumb is you can't hide your way into wealth. You can't deceive mm-hmm. your way into wealth. And you're deceiving your ex-husband. This is an attempt to not engage and get the proper amount of child support according to what the courts say. If you're raising that many kids and they're all his kids, I doubt you're going to lose $1,800 worth of child support. It's not like you're getting $18,000, you're getting $1,800. And so you can't deceive your way into wealth, and you can't hide from your past enough to become wealthy. So the hack that you are attempting to pull here, it is really holding you back more than it's gaining you.
2: Yeah, I agree.
0: To Jade's point. And so if I were in your shoes, I would finish up the marriage. But I would also, as a part of that, let's figure out how we can prosper and if we got no child support, how we can prosper and clear these debts. And you know, if you need some help negotiating next time, get in touch with one of the Ramsey coaches that's been trained by us, and they can help you with that negotiation, because you just called up a law firm and they thought, oh, she's got some money now, and we'll say no and see what she comes back with. And you say 15, and they say 38, and you say that's not good enough. What would you do that's reasonable, because 38 isn't going to get it? We know you didn't pay 38 for this debt. You probably paid $2,000 for this debt. And because that's what debt buyers do. They buy it for somewhere around a nickel on the dollar, 2.5 to 3.5 to 4.5 cents on the dollar, somewhere in there. And so if this law firm represents a debt buyer, and they probably do, that's what they've got in it. I'm kind of surprised they didn't take the 15, but they probably smelled on you that they could beat on you a little bit more and get some more out of you. And that was obviously wrong. That didn't work. But I want you, you know, let's try to scrape together some money again and come at them with another settlement, and let's clear up your husband's debt, and let's get your incomes up, and let's quit hiding. You know, here's what's weird. If you reevaluate the child support, you might get more. That could happen. Your marital status does not keep you from getting child support. Child support is not based on your new husband makes money. It's based on what the old husband makes and the number of kids he sired. That's where child support comes from. And so it doesn't, you know, reevaluating it would only be down if his income is down. And so, no, I wouldn't try to hide my way or hack my way around into a prosperous life.
2: I'd be doing, I'd have the opposite mindset. I feel like the mindset should be, how can I set up my life in such a way that I don't need to depend on this money?
0: Exactly.
2: And even if the courts rule that in a way that's not in my favor, I'm still just fine. I don't need the money.
0: Exactly.
2: That's where you want to get.
0: And, you know, my lawyer, oh, you're paying a lawyer to fight this $38,000. And they didn't call and try to negotiate it to the other law firm for you? That's interesting. Not good. Open phones here at 888-825-5225. So basically, folks, if you have a credit card debt that is in default, and it's been in default 6 months, a year, 18 months, something like that, meaning you haven't paid on it in that period of time, they have no indication that you're going to pay. Citibank and all the other rip-off huge banks that have screwed you, they don't keep defaulted debt on the books. They sell it off. They give up on it. And they sell it to somebody for a nickel on the dollar. So $50 buys a $1,000 debt. That's what happens. And so that's what she's negotiating in. That's what we're talking about.

0: If you want to win with money in 2026, you can't keep living normal. 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
4: This hour from Town Hall, I'm Keith Peters in Washington. President Trump has signed a deal to end the war with Iran.
5: President Trump says he has signed an agreement on ending the war in Iran.
6: Signed.
5: Video posted by White House Deputy Chief of Staff Dan Scavino shows the president, attended by Secretary of State Marco Rubio, signing the Memorandum of Understanding just before a glitzy dinner at Versailles with French President Emmanuel Macron.
6: Yes.
5: U.S. officials briefing reporters said the plan includes toll-free passage through the Strait of Hormuz for 60 days, a new minimum standard for diluting Iran's highly enriched uranium, and provisions to ensure the territorial integrity of Lebanon. I'm Jennifer King.
4: Iran will also invite International Atomic Energy Agency officials to inspect their nuclear sites, according to the deal. Defense Secretary Pete Hegseth has lashed out at NATO allies and announced a review of U.S. forces in Europe.
7: Defense Secretary Pete Hegseth has criticized NATO allies for not taking more responsibility for their own security. The Pentagon chief announced a six-month Pentagon review of American forces in Europe to ensure NATO moves towards Europe leading its own defense. Speaking in Brussels on Thursday, Hegseth called it shameful that European allies denied U.S. forces access to bases for attacks on Iran. He emphasized the need for a new upgraded NATO, which he called NATO 3.0
8: is post-Cold War recognition that it needs to go back to a real hardline military alliance.
7: I'm Karen Scheller.
4: Good day on Wall Street. The arrow's all up. The Dow advancing by 72 points. The NASDAQ rose 496. The S&P up by 80. More at townhall.com.
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11: Reporting for Effingham Radio News, I'm Garrett Warren. At just before 8 p.m. yesterday, a tornado event began in Effingham County, causing significant damage. Within the city of Effingham, damage was limited and no injuries were reported. The damage was primarily confined to businesses located along North 3rd Street, U.S. 45, including major structural damage at Mid-America Motor Works and moderate structural damage at the Equity at 2900 North 3rd Street. In other areas of the county, damage was widespread and many structures sustained major damage. Effingham City Department for Busy throughout regions, county agencies, and state agencies in relief efforts. The Public Works Department removed substantial storm debris from Willenborg Street, which was in the direct path of the tornado. As the city's commitment to the Illinois Public Works Mutual Aid Network, the Public Works Department has assigned 4 staff members to Charleston to assist in their public works needs. Police officers have also been busy protecting the public from live down power lines. Many of the down power lines are near the entrances to businesses along Route 45. Effingham firefighters also provided mutual aid to other fire departments in Sigel and Shumway. They also responded to a call of a vehicle that had been lifted, carried, and violently hurled by the tornado on North 4th Street, about a half mile north of Rickleman Avenue. The driver of that car was driven to the hospital by a civilian before firefighters arrived, and the Effingham County EMA opened the Emergency Operations Center during the storm event. EMA opened the storm shelter inside the Effingham Public Library as well, where 78 people took shelter during the storm. For more information, contact City Administrator Steve Miller at 217-342-5300 and use extension 5314. You can also email him at smiller@effinghamil.com. Be sure to check out our website, effinghamradio.com. We have all kinds of stories about the storm and what you can do to help. You can find the release from the Effingham County Sheriff's Office as well, with details from Sheriff Coons about what happened and what the public can do to help. Reporting for Effingham Radio News, I'm Derek Warren.
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5: All right, thank you, Scott Shannon. Thanks to all of you for being with us. 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Linda, did you watch in horror at the opening of the Obama Presidential Library, his grand opening? Did you read that Obama, Michelle Obama, the former First Lady, their daughters on stage at the opening of the Obama Presidential Center in Chicago? Former Presidents Bill Clinton, George W. Bush were there. Why do I think they wouldn't show up for Donald Trump? But just saying. Anyway, also on hand for the day, a lot of other dignitaries, et cetera, but President Trump, who had not a great relationship with Obama, has been tearing him up. Now, Obama's claiming to be the coach of the Democratic Party. If the coach of the party can't take on El Sayed, who's campaigning with a guy that says America deserved 9/11, if he's not going to take on Mr. Nazi Tattoo, Graham Plattner, who's telling a teenager on a website that's threatening suicide that she's a coward, or insulting women victims sexual assault, the Nazi Tattoo, calls people in his own state dumb and stupid and ignorant and racist. And it's pretty spectacular. You know, Obama just yesterday quoting 800, and what did he say? He said, there's so much focus on wealth creation. Okay, with all due respect, $850 million for this, the ugliest building I think I've ever seen. How do you make that building, a presidential library, that ugly? I've been to the Nixon Library. I've been to the Reagan Library. We've done great events at these places. Linda, is it me? Do I just have a different taste? I mean, no. That is the ugliest building I've ever seen.
6: This looks like something out of Harry Potter. It's just gross. It's big. It's ugly. I'm like, is Voldemort in there? Like, what is it? What is the genre of taste here? It's just gross. He's gross, so I guess it fits.
5: So the Daily Mail is reporting that Obama's $850 million presidential library has been plunged into another controversy. Contractors now are claiming they still have not been paid before the grand opening. The African American Contractors Association president, Omar Sharif, said seven workers contacted him with a complaint. There's one plumbing company said, hey, we're going to go bankrupt. They owe us over $4 million. And it's to the point they wish they'd never done or been involved in this project, according to Sharif, telling an outlet. And contract is missing as much as seven figures, $4 million for a plumbing company? I mean, they can't survive with that kind of money owed to them. And it's Obama that was complaining just yesterday that everybody's going after money. Anyway, a $40 million federal lawsuit emerged between this one guy, Thornton Tomasetti, and one of the subcontractors involved in the project. Tomasetti accused of making false claims, racial discrimination. The plumbing company president is Mike Owen of Adamson Plumbing, showed the outlet that according to company spreadsheets, the firm is nearly $4 million in the red due to unnecessary rework delays and over 100 change order requests resulting in additional costs. I mean, I find that spectacular. I don't know. For a guy that's lecturing everybody about money and everybody's focused on money. Oh, like Obama's not been focused on money. What is his net worth? He's got to be at least $100 million. I don't look. But former presidents notoriously make a ton of money on books. They make a ton of money on speeches. They do conferences. They travel to world conferences. And, you know, that's just part of what former presidents do. That's part of what former secretaries of...
6: Supposedly, he is worth $70 million. Supposedly.
5: So you are worth way more than Obama based on knowing what I pay you.
6: In character alone, I'm worth more than Obama, please.
5: Hope and change. Oh, by the way, speaking of which, a 21-year-old man has been charged with a hate crime, arson, other offenses for a cross that was set on fire in Chicago Park. Anyway, the guy admitted to a TV station this week he was responsible for the cross burning at Grant Park on June 9th. If you go back and Obama's big announcement when he was running for president. Now, I think we did some of our best work with the Russia hoax. I think we've been way ahead of the curve. Everything from Richard Jewell to UVA and Duke Lacrosse and Ferguson, Missouri and Freddie Gray in Baltimore. In other words, everything the media spins wrong, we get right. But I think one of the most comprehensive investigative reports in my career in the press has been my vetting of Barack Hussein Obama. And we were just hammering the fact that he was associating with the likes of Bill Ayers and Bernardine Dorn. Of all days, 9/11/01, Bill Ayers quoted in the New York Times that day, in other words, it went to print before 9/11 happened, and the Weather Underground committed acts of terror. I only wish we did more, I'm paraphrasing here, the very same day. And this was the friend of Obama. Then we did, you know, Rules for Radicals and Alinsky, and we did a deep dive into that. Then we did his reverend, which is, you know, Mr. G.D. America, the Sunday after 9/11. No, America's chickens coming home to roost. We played that to death. Then Frank Marshall Davis, the Choom Gang, community organizer. The guy did nothing. He'd been a senator, I think, for 2 years. And because he could give a decent speech and connect and try to sound more moderate than he ever was with that one moment with Joe the Plumber. But the media didn't vet him. But the day that he announced, if you recall, we didn't find out till later. That day, Reverend Wright, according to reports, was there. We actually sent staff to Reverend Wright's church. And I instructed them to buy as many tapes of Reverend Jeremiah Wright as possible. And even from the pulpit, it was well known that my team was inside the church, and they very nicely welcomed them. They did not say they can't buy the tapes. I think we did some of our best work. Now, did it stop Obama from winning? No. Do I win every election that I think is important that I want to win? No. That's why I'm telling everybody now, I need one promise from all of you that you're going to commit your heart, your mind, your soul, that this midterm election year is going to be the most important in your lifetime. I mean, you know, Obama's claiming now he's the coach of the Democratic Party. If he's the coach, he's doing a horrible job. Because even as radical as he was, he, like Chuck Schumer, you know, leader in name only, minority leader in name only, or Hakeem Jeffries. Yesterday, do we have the cut of Hillary Clinton given an opportunity to condemn Graham Plattner, and she wouldn't do it? I mean, we played it on TV last night. I couldn't believe that she would not condemn this guy. It's like there's no moral courage on the left. It just isn't. I mean, let me play Hillary from this thing.
7: One of the seats that the Democrats have to win is in Maine. How do you feel about him?
8: I feel about him the way I feel about any candidate. I want to see what kind of candidate he actually turns out to be. The bumps on the road that he has experienced and some of the things he has said.
7: Bumps on the road?
8: Clearly bumps on the road in terms of some of his prior behavior, some of his prior statements.
7: If you were a Mainer, would you pull the...
8: But I'm not a Mainer. I'm a New Yorker.
5: Oh, that's a nice cop-out. But the only Democrat that has been willing to take on this madness is now ostracized from the party, and his name is John Fetterman. And he's like persona non grata. Now, Who are we talking about in Graham Platner? Graham Platner, Nazi tattoo for nearly 20 years. Putting aside his personal life and his marriage and sexting with women, put that aside for a second. We learned this week that there was a girl online, a teenager, talking about suicide, and he's lecturing her that she's not trying hard enough and provoking this young girl. How do you ever vote for such a soulless human being? Well, I had PTSD 2 years ago, and I'm a much better person now. That doesn't cut it. Or saying about an American soldier that was a hero that he doesn't deserve to live, a proclaimed communist, made racist comments on Reddit. Remember, we've read the quote of him attacking women that are victims of sexual assault, you know, that they shouldn't be getting so, you know, blank-faced and take more responsibility. You know, a guy that used, you know, he enjoyed personal time in porta potties, apparently can't pass a porta potty without having some compulsion or desire to pleasure himself. A guy calling the people in the state of Maine that he's asking to vote for him stupid and racist, you know, using racist stereotypes. It is just bizarre. And you got Al Sayed in Michigan, and this guy's out campaigning with Hassan Piker. Hassan Piker claims America deserved 9/11. This guy is absolutely insane, in my humble opinion, if he believes that. Then you go to Texas. What do we got in Texas? We got six gender Tellerico. There are six biological genders. Now we got a tape of him this week advocating for the right, well, actually demanding that doctors perform sex change operations even on underage children. This is crazy.
9: If a patient came to the doctor and said, I want to change my sex, then the doctor should say, well, you can't say change your sex because there are only two sexes.
10: If that patient is experiencing extreme gender dysphoria, which Dr. Oliverson has already acknowledged is a real condition, then that doctor has an obligation, a moral obligation, according to their Hippocratic Oath, to ensure that that patient, whether it's a minor, in conversation with their parents, receives the treatment that they need. And Representative Schaefer, the consequences of not providing that treatment can be dire.
5: The consequences, you're going to let a child make a life-altering decision. This is madness. A guy that, get this, advocated for abortions for the trans community. Linda, am I missing something in my definitions here? Can biological men carry babies to term? I don't know. Maybe I'm way behind on the science. Maybe I'm missing out. Maybe I'm not reading enough and putting in enough prep for the show.
6: No, you definitely are not. You need to get up on your transgender abilities because clearly all of us have missed some sort of biological science that these people adhere to. It's absurd.
5: Yeah.
6: It doesn't make any sense, and it's enough.
5: A guy that says white skin. Remember, he's running in Texas. Texas. I mean, you know, we had on Greg Abbott the other day, and we went into detail on this. White skin gives me and every white American immunity from the virus, but we spread it everywhere we go. What does that mean? God is non-binary. What does that mean? All these years I pray, our Father who art in heaven. Wow, that seems pretty clear. Your heavenly Father. In my Father's house are many mansions. I go and prepare a place for you so that where I am you shall also be. He wants the southern border in Texas to be like a front porch with a big welcome mat for people. You can't call yourself a Christian and destroy God's creation with greenhouse gases. He urged Biden to lease federal land to abortion providers. He's officially running a non-meat campaign. He said Jesus Christ is the immigrant deported without due process. And it just goes on from there. And it's, you're running in Texas, and this is where they're putting their hope. That's why this year I am arguing, and I think, well, I'm definitely right on this point. This is unlike any midterm election year we've ever seen in our life. because they've never had the Democratic Party be this crazy at any point in our life. All right, I want all of you to pay attention. I want you to protect your good name, your finances, your reputation, and don't fall for the scam. 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The messages might say that you've been pre-approved or ask for further information. They'll make it sound urgent to get you to click on a link or reply. Understand that is a trap. Stay calm. Keep your personal details to yourself. 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

0: angry or depressed most of the time? Do you feel neglected or unloved?
1: Do you feel you attract people who tend to be compulsive or abusive?
0: Do you have money problems because of someone else's drinking?
2: Are you afraid or embarrassed to bring your friends home?
1: Do you feel that if the drinker loved you, she or he would stop drinking?
0: If you answered yes to any of these questions, you are not alone.
1: More than half of all adults have a family history of alcoholism.
2: Not everyone trapped

0: Linda, if I was the coach instead of Obama, the Democratic Party, I could actually put him in a position that they would do much better than their current lineup.
1: Oh, yeah?
0: How do you like that? Yeah.
1: I also think you pay your plumbing bills, so I think it's a win-win for everybody, subcontractors and the party.
0: Yeah, I tend to pay people that I hire. I don't try to rip off hardworking men and women. No, that's not my style. It's never been my style. And all my years in the construction business, I think people that work hard and you agree on a price deserve to get paid when they complete the task at hand and finish the job.
1: Well, I mean, also to that point, this particular job, worth about $850 million, focused on hiring minority contractors. So now the very people that you say you're there to lift up and do so much for, you are literally, you are a paradox, walking, living, you are. It's total and complete BS.
0: I mean, they're talking about they regret doing it, and some may be facing insolvency. 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I don't care how well the plumbing company's doing. Jim Jordan coming up. We got much more straight ahead, and your call is 800-941-JOHN.
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1: 9:25 now till the top of the hour. 800-941-SEAN, our number. You want to be a part of the program. Born on America's Darkest Day, 9/11/01. 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They have been helping America's heroes ever since. Heroes like Fire Lieutenant Michael Wells. Now, he was inspired by the heroism of firefighters on that day, 9/11, and he felt a calling to pursue his dream of serving his community as a firefighter. He would devote 14 years of his life to the fire department. He'd rise to the rank of lieutenant. He saved lives. He earned the badge of honor for bravery. Sadly, despite Michael's courage and faith, he lost his battle with occupational cancer. Now, that left his wife and three beautiful kids behind, a legacy of love and service and sacrifice. Now, this is, I can't believe it's 25 years. And by the way, we have a Senate candidate campaigning with a guy that says America deserved, the Democratic candidate, El Sayed, campaigning with a guy that said America deserved 9/11. Anyway, the 25th anniversary year of 9/11, Michael's story reminds us of the profound impact that day had on so many families and American heroes. And the Tunnel to Towers Foundation honored Michael by paying off the Wells family mortgage. And this only happens because you help, your generosity. And we can help a lot more families in need like the Wells family. Now, maybe you want to donate a car. Maybe you have land. They can build a house on that land. Maybe you want to make one big donation, $11 a month. Whatever you can do, $11 a month is basically two Starbucks a month. And it goes such a long way to transform the lives of American heroes. Anyway, please go to their website, the letter T, the number 2, the letter T.org, the letter T, the number 2, the letter T.org, for the Tunnel to Towers Foundation. All right, 800-941-SEAN, if you want to be a part. What are you asking in my ear?
2: No, I was just thinking about the good old days. Remember when Obama used to talk about you all the time? He was super excited about hanging out and, you know, just having like a bro moment, it seemed like, anyway.
1: Actually, I was very proud of this. You know what the sad part is? I lived rent-free. Like, I'm kind of living rent-free now on Gavin Newsom's head, which I like a lot. And he's now
2: become, well, you like, and the DOJ. You might be sharing a room right now.
1: I don't know. I mean, what was it, about 2 months ago that story came out about somebody in his inner circle flipped and is going to turn state evidence on whatever this money issue is. I'm just kind of letting the facts unfold before I get deeper into it. I am hearing from people in California that would know that this is way more severe than Gavin is letting on, that there's a lot of money behind it. Some aid flipped states evidence. That was a report that came out. Caroline Leavitt, I remember, tweeted it out. What was it, back in May? So not that long ago. What that person would have to say in getting either limited immunity or regular immunity, I don't know. But I think Gavin's in for, you know, he's trying to duplicate everything Trump. Meanwhile, did you see him? He was at one of the World Cup soccer games. And I'm like, you know what? I'm really proud of Gavin, the no-show governor, because I'm sure he went to the soccer game so he could expedite the building permits for all of the people in the Pacific Palisades now over a year and a half later that can't get their building permits. According to people that have called this show, they still have to pay taxes on those properties that don't exist and insure the properties that don't exist. And yet they can't get building permits. All of it happened because they don't practice the science of forestry. We had empty water hydrants. We had empty reservoirs. And, of course, nobody's been held accountable. Then you have the whole Spencer Pratt debacle. I mean, no, I'm conceding the race. Hold on. I'm not conceding the race. Spencer loses. Now, I've seen no evidence that, you know, surefire evidence. I've read a lot of what's online. I don't know. I hope it gets investigated. We get some answers. But for somebody to concede a race in tears on election night just to magically come back and win just seems odd. People have to say when things seem odd. The fact that they can't count votes for an entire month. The fact that they mail ballots to everybody in California. The fact that Democrats don't want voter integrity. They don't want proof of citizenship. They don't want voter ID, signature verification, chain of custody controls. They don't want updated voter rolls. I mean, just the fundamentals. You know, we should have partisan observers in every precinct all day and for the count every night. I'd love to go to paper ballots. I'd love to have more same-day voting as possible, with exceptions for the military, the infirm, the elderly that might need a mail-in ballot. But they don't want that. Now tell me, why don't Democrats want that? Anyway, what did you want me to play? I forgot.
2: No, I was just saying, you know, in looking at this ridiculous library that, you know, has so many unpaid expenses, I was thinking about, you know, the pompous moments of Obama saying so many nice things about you, and it seemed like he wanted to get close to you. I think we have audio of it.
3: I'll put Mr. Burgess up against Sean Hannity. Don't tear him up.
4: I mean, look, is Sean Hannity suddenly going to get on the airwaves and say, you know, I was wrong about this Obama guy. He's my man. No, that's not going to happen.
3: I think that there's a certain segment of hardcore Sean Hannity fans that probably wouldn't want to go have a beer with me. There's no doubt about that. If you watch Fox News on a regular basis, it is a constant menu. They will find, like, folks who make me mad. I don't know where they find them.
4: I wasn't viewed through this prism of Fox News and conservative media and making me scary.
1: Wow, forgot about it. You know what the worst part was? Somebody finally told him, had to tell him, I don't know for sure, that I turn every time he mentions me into a promo. I think that might have had an impact on him stopping. I'm not really sure. Linda, are most people, in your view, guessing their way through health, wellness, fitness, and nutrition? We all kind of make guesses, right, based on what we read or friends tell us. We make decisions that way. Like, you were trying to convince me forever that kale is this great, you know, a vegetable, whatever you call this thing, and these kale shakes you drink are the best, but they kind of like rot in your stomach and don't even digest well for most people.
2: For some people, yeah. I mean, that's, you know, one of those things that you have to really do your research on your own body to see what works.
1: Okay, so everybody has their own unique fingerprint, God-given, their own unique DNA, God-given. That remains the same throughout your life. We also have something called RNA, and your RNA can be tested scientifically to show you exactly what's happening in your body right now. Why do certain foods make you feel bloated? Why do some give you fatigue or brain fog? It's just a fact. Usually it's your body trying to send you a message. Now, this is where the science of Viome comes in. It is a simple, at-home gut health test. They use advanced RNA technology, and they analyze your gut microbiome to help you understand scientifically what's going on in your unique body, how it's functioning. And then from there, they will create a personalized food supplement plan based specifically on your body and your body type. And all the years I've been telling Linda to eat more red meat, that came back that I was right on that particular issue. Different for other people, but right in her case. Anyway, yeah. Go to Viome. What? Go ahead.
2: No, I just said, yeah, you were right. It was something that came up about me. The things I was eating was wrong, and then the things I needed to eat, I wasn't eating, and I flipped everything around, and then they have these customized supplements that they make for me, so if I don't feel like eating all of the things I have to eat, they could put it into a supplement. It's super easy. I take it once a day, and I'm good to go.
1: 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If you use that promo code Hannity50, you get $50 off, and you can start guessing and start knowing and start using science and feel better and feel healthier, which I think is what we all want to do. I really don't have a whole lot to add to the Iranian analysis that I've given people. Interesting report that just broke out of Israel in an exclusive interview with Channel 14, their correspondent Libby Alon, President Trump confirmed the U.S. would absolutely back Israel if it launches an independent attack on Iran. Now, the president's saying that. And what have I been saying? Listen to what he says. The Iranians, interestingly, are showing what the president and Witkoff and Kushner have been saying, which is why I think this memorandum of understanding, people put way too much weight in it. I don't even think they should have had it. I think they should have just begun publicly the negotiations, which I was told has already taken place at a very deep level, multiple levels, actually. But the son of the former Supreme Leader, the one that's injured that nobody's ever seen, supposedly released a statement today and said that he had a different view than his political leaders on the Memorandum of Understanding, but he's granting permission after Iran's president accepted responsibility for protecting Iranian interests. And he posted that on X. We don't even know if this guy is alive. We're pretty sure he's alive. We're pretty sure he had his foot or leg blown off. We're pretty sure he's disfigured. We're pretty sure he's incapacitated. We don't even know if it's really him. He said, I, as a matter of principle, hold a different view, but added that he approved the move after the Iranian president, the head of the Supreme National Security Council, pledged to safeguard the rights of the Iranian nation and resistance front. You know, as the president told me, and I spoke to him again last night, flying home from the G7, he, you know, what part of the president, in his own words, repeating over and over again, that he will absolutely rain down hell on Iran if they violate the agreement. Donald Trump's, you know, goals, objectives, as it relates to every issue, in terms of enrichment, having a nuclear bomb, keeping open the Strait of Hormuz, even ballistic missiles, it's not changed, in my view. And so I think there's been a little bit of an overreaction. I understand why. The question is, do you believe the president, the guy that was responsible for Midnight Hammer and 14 bunker buster bombs, the guy that unleashed epic fury and decimated the Iranian military, the guy that's been telling me over and over again, if I can bomb them into oblivion in 5 minutes, or a memorandum, which Donald Trump are you believing? And here's the best part. He is going to be the ultimate decider, not whatever is on paper in the lead up to this. That's how I feel. And so I just have a different degree of confidence. Now, if it wasn't President Trump, I might feel differently. In other words, Donald Trump is this special, unique political figure. Donald Trump is showing the world that there are other considerations. And I think this is the calculus, and this is an assumption on my part based on some of the things that we talked about. Is the president feels the Iranians' enrichment, nuclear ambition, desire, and ability to defend itself is at such a poor level, and the economy for them is in such dire straits, that this is an opportunity for him. He's got many other responsibilities besides Iran. And if the Iranian nuclear question is contained, at least for the next couple of years, and I don't think anyone could argue against that, and it's all because of President Trump's actions, and he says he's willing to rain down hell if they don't listen to him as this progresses, then I think his calculus has been, okay, we've got an economy, we've got an election, we've got other issues, I don't want the American people to suffer anymore. Let's see what they do. We can always go back to plan A if we want to go back to plan A. Anytime I want to go back to plan A. That's my best take on it. Some people have criticized me for it, but you know, I've spoken to the principals involved that have been talking to the people. And yes, they do have their own hardline wing inside of the Iranian camp, and that becomes complicated on their end. So they've got their own internal conflicts. Anyway, what else are we going to tell you? We have other news we're going to get to. Very concerned about the new developments involving this UFC 250 terror plot Sunday night at the White House. Headline, FoxNews.com, White House UFC terror plot ringleader is a Mexican illegal immigrant, according to the Department of Homeland Security. At first, they said they did not believe that to be the case. A guy, Abraham Alvarez, identified in federal documents as the alleged ringleader of the plot to carry out a mass casualty event on Sunday night, is an illegal from Mexico who overstayed his visa, according to DHS, and came to the U.S. as a child granted by the Obama administration. That's the Deferred Action for Childhood Arrivals, DACA, if you remember that term. On another front, economically, Republicans are really doubling down on using the reconciliation process. Katie Britt, Alabama, saying that they would use go for a third budget reconciliation if Democrats block funds for our military, which I think would be the right call. And for all you people that are obsessed with, Epstein and Trump, turns out New York Times Magazine published a huge look, and it turns out he hated Donald Trump, despised him, wanted to hurt him. I'm sure the media is going to jump all over that, right, Linda? That's going to happen today.
2: Sometime
1: during this program. I will be, announcing it. Pretty unbelievable. Quick break. We'll take a break. 800-941-SHAWN is our number if you want to be a part of the program as we continue.
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7: Tonight will be partly cloudy with a low near 57. For Juneteenth, sunny skies and a high around 80. Friday night sees partly cloudy conditions with a low near 61. Saturday will be mostly sunny with a high near 83. Currently 73 degrees in Effingham.
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1: I'm telling you, the deeper we dig into the radicalized left, the more interesting it gets. I am still blown away at only 27% of Democrats willing to fly the American flag, compared to 64% of Republicans, and only 29% of Democrats are extremely proud to be an American. 90% of Republicans are. And then you look at the party. And the fact that not only do they have all of these whacked out radicals, Plattners, Syed, Six Gender, God is non-binary, Tellerico, and Mamdani, and Bernie, and Pocahontas, and AOC and the squad, the Democrats will not stand up against the most radical elements. This creates a midterm election environment we've never seen before. 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
15: News this hour from Town Hall. I'm Keith Peters in Washington. The end of the war Bernie Wren is bringing good news for American drivers. Across the nation, U.S. gas prices are lower after the president signed the deal with Iran. Correspondent Laura Winters reports.
16: Gas prices for regular unleaded falling below $4 a gallon in many states across the country. The drop comes after President Trump signed the agreement with Iran. In California, gas prices are averaging around $5.64 a gallon, but in South Carolina, regular unleaded is around $2 cheaper at $3.58 per gallon. Laura Winters reporting.
15: Some uncertainty lingers around the deal between the U.S. and Iran. Vice President J.D. Vance issued a notable warning to Israeli officials who criticized President Trump over the deal he reached with Iran.
17: That memorandum of understanding between the U.S. and Iran really calls for an end to the hostilities in Lebanon. However, when the vice president got asked this question, particularly about the internal frustrations that the Israeli prime minister had been voicing in private, he gave a pretty stark warning. It really caught my attention and caught the attention of others in the room. He pointed out that President Trump remains the only head of state in the world that is sympathetic to Israel right now, and basically saying to Israel, the U.S. is your only friend in the world at this moment.
15: Correspondent Sung Ming Kim reporting. The New York Knicks celebrated their first NBA championship in 53 years with a ticker tape parade through Manhattan's Canyon of Heroes, drawing thousands of fans. It was also a good day on Wall Street as the Dow was up by 72 points. The NASDAQ rose by 496, with the S&P 500 advancing 80. More at townhall.com.
18: 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Dial pound 250, say Mike Rowe. 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
15: U.S. health officials are debating a new kind of flu vaccine. Correspondent Bernie Bennett has the story.
19: The new shot is made with the same mRNA technology that was key to ending the COVID-19 pandemic. Moderna is seeking Food and Drug Administration approval for Emflaziva as an option for people 50 and older. The FDA advisory panel is meeting Thursday to consider it. There are already numerous types of flu vaccines to choose from, but experts say adding a faster-to-manufacture mRNA option could be useful. FDA's advisors are being asked if there's enough evidence for a shot in both 50 to 64-year-olds and those 65 and older. Bernie Bennett, Washington.
15: West Texas organization has filed a lawsuit against the Trump administration, claiming that plans to install border barriers along the Rio Grande could cause flooding in the Big Bend area. Democracy Forward filed the lawsuit Wednesday. News and analysis at townhall.com. From Washington, I'm Keith Peters. A World Cup draw leaves fans in the Democratic Republic of Congo feeling like victors. We hear more on the story from correspondent Jennifer King reporting.
20: Another surprise at the World Cup as Congo holds Portugal to a 1-1 draw. Joao Neves gave Portugal the early lead in the 6th minute, hitting in a cross from Pedro Neto. Then Johan Wiska tied it up for Congo with a header in stoppage time at the end of the first half. It was the first World Cup goal in the Democratic Republic of Congo's history. Fans back home in Bunia were especially pleased. The country has been dealing with an Ebola epidemic. Portugal star Cristiano Ronaldo, who's played in 6 World Cups, missed 2 shots and shook his head in disgust afterwards, later posting, "It wasn't the start we wanted, but this is far from over." I'm Jennifer King.
15: More on these stories available at townhall.com. From Washington, I'm Keith Peters.
21: My name is Erica, my son Kaysen is a patient at Shriners Children. My oldest called me and said, "Kaysen got burned." first award.

0: nuclear weapon. 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
5: All right, thanks, Scott Shannon. 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Toll free, it is 800-941-SEAN. If you want to be a part of the program, let me go back, and I know there's been so much commentary as it relates to the issue of the Memorandum of Understanding, and I've read it. I see it. I see the Iranians, you know, hardliners, they hate it. Some conservatives think that is going to be the final deal. But then I listen to this guy, and his name is President Donald J. Trump, and I don't think this memorandum has anything to do with the president having spoken to him. And his demands as relates to nuclear issues, the Strait of Hormuz, or future engagement with Iran. And he's saying it out loud, contrary to the memorandum. And I guess some people put more faith in a memorandum just to get this thing going over what the president is saying directly to we, the people. Let's play the president.
0: I let him know. He said, look, if you don't adhere to the agreement, I don't want to do that. But we're going to bomb the hell out of you. And I don't think that they're going to veer from the agreement. What else am I going to do? Am I going to say I'm going to take you to court? Let me take you to court. Let me sue you. No, we're going to bomb the hell out of them if they violate the agreement.
5: We are going to bomb the hell out of them. Let me just make a simple observation. I don't think the guy that wiped out the ISIS caliphate, Soleimani, Baghdadi, dropped the mother of all bombs on Afghanistan, the guy that dropped 14 bunker buster bombs in, you know, taking out Iran's nuclear facility, and the guy that wiped out pretty much all the defenses with epic fury, is really going to change his mindset at the end of the day if he deems it's in America's best national security interest to finish him off. That's my take. Anyway, what's Jim Jordan's take? He is the chairman of the House Judiciary Committee. Sir, great to have you. Yeah. I don't know. Maybe is it me? Is it I take that memorandum at face value as a means of just starting the negotiations, which already are deeply underway and have been underway for some time.
6: Yeah, Sean, you know, that was well said. I mean, this president does what he said he was going to do. I mean, I still remember last year his joint address to Congress when he said, you know, people said, oh, you need a new law to secure the border. He goes, it turns out all you needed was a new president. And because he told us he was going to secure the border, he did. He told us he was going to make sure Iran doesn't get a nuclear weapon, and he's committed to doing that. And he said, if you don't follow this agreement so that we make sure that that happens, then we're going to take the consequences. We'll be there. So, yeah, this president makes decisions that are in the best interest of the United States of America. I mean, he does, and he understands where we're at. He understands this agreement, and he's going to hold them to it. And if they don't hold to it, well, there's going to be consequences, like you said, just like he said.
5: My question is, why do people not listen to his actual words or look at his past actions and come to different conclusions? That part is a little alarming to me, and I guess maybe I'm on a bit of an island myself, because I also spoke to him, spoke to Witkoff, spoke to the people involved in the process. They gave me a very different take on all of it and how much deeper it has gone. And, you know, we will know a lot more in 60 days if we make 60 days. I don't think the president would hesitate 2 seconds if he felt that, okay, they're up to no good, we can't trust them. Okay, they need to be bombed again. When he bombed them twice last week and then threatened it would be worse the third night and then said, I think I'm going to take Karg Island, that apparently got the attention of every Iranian, and they were reaching out directly to him.
6: Yeah, no, I think you're exactly right. And never forget what he did last year with Operation Midnight Hammer. have this memorandum of understanding. I think about 14 points. We'll go through it. If they don't adhere to it, he's gonna let you.
5: By the way, the president did. He was quoted in Israeli media, Channel 14, with correspondent Libby Alon saying and confirming that the U.S. would absolutely back Israel if it launches an independent attack on Iran. So, I mean, the president really hasn't changed his position at all. I think this is a starting point that has already started that most people are not aware of. And, you know, I guess the question is, do people have faith in him? Do they watch his actions and listen to his words, or are they all hung up on that issue? Of course the president is going to support the right of Israel to defend itself. When he says that Bibi, just please act responsibly, meaning don't go scorched earth if you don't have to, but if it means Lebanon, if it means Beirut, if it means that they're being attacked and they have to defend themselves, the president has repeatedly said he'd support it.
6: This is great, and that is exactly the right position. Israel is our best friend. We need to do that. No president has been a better friend of Israel than President Trump. And I so appreciate that. I appreciate what the miracle that is the nation of Israel is truly special. So yeah, we want to support them in every way we can. And this president has the real concern when it comes to Israel is the Democrat Party and the crazy anti-Semitic, anti-Israel positions they've taken. For goodness sake, it is scary. The once great party of FDR and JFK is now becoming the anti-Semitic, anti-Israel party, and that is frightening. So let's make sure none of that element creeps into our party, and I'm working on that, frankly, in these races and that I'm getting involved with around the country for Congress. But this president has been a great friend of the state of Israel. I would say no better friend than any president before.
5: These are historically unprecedented times politically. I can't think of a midterm election cycle that we're heading into where the Democratic Party has latched on to the most extreme elements imaginable. For example, Hassan Piker, America deserved 9/11, Israel doesn't have a right to exist. This guy's campaigning with this guy, El Sayed, in Michigan, going up against Mike Rogers. I would say that's a big opportunity for Republicans for a possible pickup in the Senate. You got Graham Platter. But as the president said yesterday, 10 years they've been calling him a Nazi and a fascist and Gestapo, and now they have a real Nazi, you know, running in Maine with a Nazi tattoo that attacked a soldier, a hero, and said he didn't deserve to live. And we learned this week that he went after a teenager who was threatening suicide and attacked this young teenager. He's made racist comments. He's blamed sexual assault and rape victims. He calls the people, voters in his own state, stupid and racist. You know, he's made racist comments and has this proclivity that he can't pass a porta potty without pleasuring himself. How does that guy win? How does cisgender Tellerico win in Texas? The guy that advocates for abortions for the trans community, men and women's sports, God is non-binary, a non-me campaign, and he's against drilling, and he's running in Texas. How did that guy win?
6: Yeah, I don't think they do, but I think you pointed out, you know, I said this maybe on your show a few weeks back, that this election you could summarize in two sentences. They're crazy, we're not. And you just went through all the crazy positions. It was really funny to Sean. A week ago in committee here, and Brandon Gill, one of our great members on the committee, he was the last one to question the guy from the Southern Poverty Law Center. And he went through this thing with Platner and his tattoo. And he asked the guy from the executive director of the FPLC, he said, would you vote for a guy with a Nazi tattoo? And he got fair to say, no, he wouldn't. So think about the Southern. We won't.
5: Well, by the way, let me play this, because this was a great moment in your committee hearing, and I thought Brandon did a great job. Let me play.
7: This is a tattoo on Maine Democrat Senate candidate Grand Platner's chest. That's the Nazi SS death head tattoo. Do you have any opinions on that?
8: If it's what you say, if it's a Nazi symbol, we oppose Nazis.
7: We oppose, I agree, we do oppose Nazis. Do you think if somebody got a Nazi tattoo on their chest, that's indicative that they might be a Nazi?
8: You'd have to ask Mr. Plattner why he has that symbol. I've like to say that if it is a symbol of Nazism, we oppose Nazism.
7: You don't think that that's indicative that perhaps he holds Nazi sentiments?
8: It may well be.
7: It may well be. I think, do people who aren't Nazis normally get Nazi tattoos on their chest?
8: Again, I assume they don't.
7: You assume they don't? I would assume so, too. I don't know anybody who's not a Nazi. I don't know anybody who has a Nazi tattoo on their chest, but is not a Nazi. Do you? Do you think that somebody who has a Nazi tattoo on their chest should serve in the United States Senate?
8: I wouldn't vote for that person.
7: I certainly wouldn't either. Do you think that this should disqualify him politically from serving in the Senate?
8: Again, I'm not sure what the line of questions is going. The SPLC, if you're asking me, I'm sorry.
7: Go ahead.
8: If you're asking me if the SPLC opposes
5: Nazis.
8: Until
5: we get to the point of all this, your committee is investigating this whole issue involving the Southern Poverty Law Center. What are you finding? How much money did they give extremist groups and extremists? Where is the legal aspect of this?
6: Yeah, Forbes and to Fomit, they hate that they told their donors they were fighting. What's interesting is even one of the Southern Poverty Law Center employees who was running this operation called the Intelligence Project, where they were designed to go out and stop this hate, make an effort to do this. She was actually dating one of the people they were paying, some crazy Aryan Nation kind of. So I just thought it was funny. Is they won't vote for a Nazi, but they'll pay him in data. I mean, that's what they were doing, all to raise money. And here's the sad thing, Sean. It worked. They took in so much money after that crazy Charlottesville event. They took in, like, they went from like $51 million to $133 million annual money coming in. And they got like an $800 million endowment. It's like this crazy scheme worked. But the worst part of it all was they became the standard because the Biden Garland Justice Department worked with them, helped make them the standard. They were the source behind that famous memorandum where and the FBI said, if you're pro-life Catholic, you're an extremist. That's the worst part. They became the standard. And they were really fomenting all this hate out there. That's the scary part. So God bless Todd Blanche and President Trump's administration and Justice Department for going after these guys and indicting them because they deserve it.
5: I definitely agree with you. All right, quick break, right back. More with Ohio Congressman Jim Jordan, and then your call's coming up, 800-941-SEAN, our number if you want to be a part of the program as we continue.
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our final moments with Jim Jordan, chairman of the House Judiciary Committee. We'll get to your calls coming up, 800-941-SEAN, if you want to be a part of the program. All right, so this is a midterm unlike any others. Now, historically, the party in power tends to historically lose seats in the House and Senate. With the Democrats going so hard left, and, you know, for example, Hillary Clinton, the latest person that punted on the issue of Graham Plattner, Chuck Schumer, you know, leader and minority leader in name only, Hakeem Jeffries, minority leader in name only, nobody will take on the radicals in their party because it's now run by Bernie and Pocahontas and Syed and Plattner and six gender Tallarico and

Court in Ohio, Chairman of the House Judiciary Committee. Thank you, sir. Appreciate you. Look, from America's Revolutionary War to Israel's fight for survival, basically since the beginning, our great nations, both of us, have faced moments that test our courage. Freedom, thank God, endures. Let's go back to 1985. President Ronald Wilson Reagan delivered these remarks about America's commitment to stand with Israel. And he said, in our talks, we paid special attention to two issues, our commitment to Israel's security and well-being and our shared desire to move forward towards a just and lasting peace between Israel and all of its Arab neighbors. A strong, secure Israel is a shared interest. By the way, we might have a shot, if this ever worked out, that that moment may become reality. Now, we're celebrating our 250th anniversary, and Israel has been shot at by Iran and all of their proxies, and they get hit with these cluster bombs in densely populated areas. It has resulted in a massive humanitarian crisis, and that means the need for food and water and shelter and clothing and medicines, and they have their mobile medical clinics for the elderly. The need has never been greater. Whatever you can do to help the IFCJ provide this humanitarian assistance is greatly appreciated. They also want your prayers, and whatever you can donate, doesn't matter. 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Death to America, death to Israel. Anyway, just go to flagpinifcj.org. It's that simple. It is flagpinifcj.org today.

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3: This is Deputy Chief Tom of the FDM Police Department. 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Don't be alarmed or panic. 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You could be involved in an accident or the cause of one. 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
1: 9:25 now till the top of the hour. 800-941-SEAN, our number if you want to be a part of the program. 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
1: You know, I love when Democrats make fools of themselves. Ro Khanna was on with Mornings with Maria earlier today. And he did two dumb things. He admits that he and other Democrats were wrong in not calling earlier for Biden not to run for re-election. I don't think they were wrong. I just think they outright lied and they covered up for this guy for 4 years. And I think it was the biggest lie ever told, one of the biggest presidential scandals in history. And everybody knew it, and every Democrat, everybody in the legacy media mob lied about it. I'm just not giving him a pass on this answer.
3: If you're going to say, were I and other Democrats wrong in the judgment of not calling earlier for President Biden to run for re-election, we were. I've admitted that.
4: Yeah.
3: And if I don't make every call correctly in politics, and when I make a call that is incorrect, I'll own up to it.
1: I mean, that's lie number one. Then Maria called out Ro Khanna saying Democrats want a secure border. That was lie two. And that lie was told to us in spite of all the evidence we brought to you on air pretty much every night during the Biden-Harris Mayorkas years. And this mantra that they kept repeating is the border's closed, the border's secure. So here he's lying again by telling Maria, you know, Democrats wanted a secure border. No, they did not. Because all they had to do is open their eyes. Over 12 million people we know about. We don't know how many gotaways. And we do know that in terms of, you know, where these people came from, there was no vetting. Over 200 countries, many with terror ties, known terrorists in our country. We have murderers, rapists, child molesters, other violent criminals, cartel members, gang members, and now the current administration is cleaning up the mess they created, but it's like getting a needle in a haystack. Listen.
3: And what the Democrats have said is that we need a different immigration agency that actually goes after the criminals, that goes after the drug traffickers, that goes after the sex offenders, and doesn't harass ordinary Americans or undocumented folks who are working hard and paying taxes in the streets. That's our real vision. I will resent this idea that we're not for law enforcement. I mean, you can't say this to the guy who has spent the last year going after the Epstein files and trying to get those people who raped or abused young girls prosecuted. That's about as much standing up for law enforcement as you can be.
4: This is just more of the same. I mean, now it's all obvious. We all wanted secure borders, really? Well, when Joe Biden was having a wide-open border and 20 million illegals came into the country unvetted, and that's the number President Trump used, is, well, then you came on this show and you said, oh, we have a secure border. Everything's fine, right? And now it's like, oh, yeah, we all wanted
1: you think, Linda, is the biggest lie? I think they're equally bad. The cognitive lie.
2: He's the worst. I mean, honestly, Ro Khanna, people put him on and he seems so polished and like he has such great things to say. He is the ultimate dodger, drafter, never answer question directly. Thanks a lot for telling us all these years later that Biden wasn't up to the job. Yeah, we know. We were listening. We have eyes and ears and we use them, unlike the Democrats. He's ridiculous. I mean, if you looked into his past and what he's doing, everything is dirty. That guy has so many skeletons in his closet.
1: It's pretty remarkable. All right, let's get to our phones. 800-941 Sean Nass Reenson in San Diego. Sean Hannity Show. Hi.
5: Thank you for taking my call.
1: My pleasure.
5: I would like to talk about the deal with the Moloch and terrorist regime, which is it's a slap on the face of democracy and humanity. And people in Iran have been shouting, free Iran, regime change. Support King Reza Pahlavi, which I can say crown Prince Reza Pahlavi. But it looks like this one was put on the side, and unfortunately, President Trump is signing agreements with the terrorists, the devil's regime that is scaring the whole world. And these are.
1: Did you ever hear the president say that his goal with Iran was regime change?
5: He didn't say that, but the way he was acting, it was a sign of regime change. When people...
1: Well, I could tell you what he said, because I pay very close attention. He said, help is on the way. Well, help came. We are now at the fourth tier of leadership. The first three have been wiped out. He also told the people in Iran to be ready that they may get one moment to take over. But that was never his stated goal. You know, people now are kind of rewriting history. His goal was not to have a nuclear-armed Iran. Now his goal is also to keep the Strait of Hormuz open. And if possible, I mean, if we took it to ultimately where he would probably want to go, I think he wants a long, stable, peaceful region. And he's given the Iranians a lifeline if they want to rebuild their society. I want the Persian people to be free again. They've contributed so much throughout the history of mankind and 47 years of oppression and nearly 50,000 dead Iranians. I don't want that for them. But at some point, the Iranian people have to do that themselves.
5: Absolutely, you are absolutely 100% right. That's what President Trump said, and I agree with it. But the minute, the time that people, millions of people protesting, and they came to the street and shouting for regime change, freedom, and supporting Crown Prince of Pahlavi, that was a sign when President Trump said help is on the way. That was kind of misunderstanding, or, you know, people are taking different perspectives of any words that Mr. President said that. But my issue, my problem, is the time that people took President Trump's words as a big help to get rid of this regime and free Iran. This is something that not listen to the voice of people that they are demanding, they are asking for help. You know, people, Iranian people, have been counting on President Trump so much that they thought that would be the end of this regime and Iran would be free. And it's going to be the biggest help for the whole world, because this is a terrorist regime and trying to destroy the whole world.
1: I think you're putting a foreign policy doctrine on President Trump that he does not adhere to. He did take out the ISIS caliphate, Soleimani, Baghdadi. He did have Midnight Hammer, Epic Fury, but he did tell the Iranian people they've got to be ready. The president is not for forever wars. He's been very clear about that. Doesn't want American boots on the ground. He has degraded their military ability to such a low level. They're not a threat now to the entire world like they were. I mean, there's always a threat, but, and if he can get this over the finish line, I think his hope is that the very thing you're wishing for will happen. However, there's 94 million people inside of Iran, and if they don't like the third or fourth tier regime that's left, it really is going to fall on their shoulders. We cannot fight that battle for them.
5: That's the son. I understand that. But the minute President Trump put his signature on that agreement, he started executing. He started slash young singers, 85 slashes. Why is that? You know, I want you to understand and tell me, how could we fight with this regime without any support or any arms in our hands? We can't. That's what happened last year. 42,000 people were killed because they were burned. They couldn't fight with their regime. So they were on the street and they were shot to death.
1: The president asked the people of Iran, said you may get one opportunity, and that he's helping. And he wiped out three tiers of regime along with the Israelis. At some point, he's going to adhere to his, he's got to put America first. And America now has paid a very heavy price doing everything that they can do to prepare the way for the Iranian people. There are enough Iranian people that could overthrow this regime, in my view. Now, I wish they would get armed. I don't know what the status of that is. I want the best for the Iranian people. I want a new future for the Iranian people. But it never was the stated goal of the president. He told the Iranians to be ready. They may have one window of opportunity. I would argue that's probably now. But I hear your point. Understand. But it was never stated by him. He did a lot to help. Help did come. Three tiers of leadership are dead. And there is a moment of truth here. And I just would love to see the Iranian people rise up en masse and take back their country and return to their former greatness. Thank you. All right, quick break right back to our phones. 800-941-SHAWN if you want to be a part of the program as we continue.
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8: Juneteenth brings sunny skies with a high near 80. Winds will be calm, becoming northwest around 5 miles per hour in the morning. Friday night will be partly cloudy, with a low around 61. Saturday will be mostly sunny, with a high near 83, and winds shifting to west-southwest around 5 miles per hour. Saturday night will be partly cloudy, with a low around 63.
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1: Daniel Panzer, thank you so much for taking my call.
0: What's up, Daniel?
1: It's an honor and a pleasure to speak to you. My family and I have been listening to you on the radio and watching you on television for years. Going back a number of years, you've had that five-second go. Marty.
0: Right. Marty!
1: We used to do that in the car. It was great. I had a question and then a request, if you could hear me out on it. My question is, I miss Rush Limbaugh. And the question is, what do you...
0: I think we all do.
1: I know. What do you miss the most about him? I know you had more of a personal relationship with him than I could ever have. But what really attracted you? I kind of know the answer, but could you explain that?
0: Well, the first thing I'd say is, and I've said it before, is I'm grateful because he forged a path for anybody that has a conservative voice on radio or TV or anywhere. And he made it mainstream, and it wasn't easy for him. He forged a path that didn't exist. I would say this. There's so much about him that made him special and unique, and I think any host that's ever going to be successful has to land where they are as a person, and Rush did. But one of the most underappreciated parts of him, I remember Mary Matlin said after the Clinton years, I don't know how we would have survived without Rush on the air 3 hours a day. And I think that's true. I'd love to hear his take on Iran and Israel today. The one thing that stands out to me, though, is I would listen to this guy, and he'd say things, just this incredibly unique take that nobody else would think of. And I'd sit there in my mind and go, why didn't I think of that? He just had a brilliance about him, a natural glibness about him, a fun part of him that was amazing. And, you know, you lose an icon like that, you cannot never replace them. And I said it at the time of his death, but I know what he'd want for all of us, and that's for us to stay in the fight and don't ever give up and understand that we live in the greatest country God gave man and aspire to whatever mountain you want to climb and keep going. I know that was in his heart. That's why his bucket list was to just get well enough to get back on the air, not to go travel the world. And that's exactly what he did in the final year of his life, knowing that he pretty much had a death sentence hanging over him. So I hope that answers your question. I wish I had more time to delve into it, but there's not enough good I could say about the guy, to be honest. I'm just special, unique, and would love his take on everything today. Look, America does not stand 250 years as a beacon of hope without the brave men and women that are willing to put their lives on the line to defend it. And to honor all of these great patriots, our friends at Pure Talk, my cell phone provider, a veteran-owned company, they, with you, their customers, plan to raise $250,000 for America's Warrior Partnership by the end of July. Now, this is an essential foundation that stands on the front line of preventing vet suicide. Now, how they do this, they cover the basics. By the way, mostly promises we made them. Housing, access to VA benefits, transportation, counseling. In other words, the tangible things that actually give our vets the hand up they were promised. Anyway, here's how you help. Remember, Pure Talk, they use the same cell towers, same 5G network. You get the exact same service as the big carriers, and the average family saves over $1,000 a year. If you've not made the switch, right now, make the switch, and Pure Talk will give you an opportunity to round up support with some of your savings to America's Warriors Partnership, and then they will match that donation until they hit $250,000. It's a great cause. 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
5: Here's this hour from Town Hall. I'm Pete Peters in Washington. The U.S. and Iran sign an initial deal to end the war, ease sanctions, and open the strait as nuclear talks continue.
6: Both the U.S. and Iranian presidents have signed an initial agreement to end the war between the United States and Iran. The White House had planned a signing ceremony on Friday in Switzerland, but its fate is now uncertain with conflicting information from the U.S., Iran, and Pakistan. President Donald Trump signed a physical copy of the agreement on Wednesday at Versailles. While Iranian state TV aired photos on Thursday of President Masoud Pezeshkian signing the deal in Tehran. I'm Karen Chavez.
5: There's a new poll about health care affordability.
7: New data from the West Health Gallup Affordability Index shows that only half of U.S. adults could afford their health care and had access to quality care last year. Concerns about affording health care in the year ahead were also at a record high since tracking began in 2021. A survey conducted from October to December 2025 shows that inflation and rising health care costs were straining Americans even before health care cuts took effect this year. Many are worried they won't be able to pay for care. The findings show a decline in healthcare affordability across various demographics, including among younger adults, older adults, and women. Hiya Pinjwani, Washington.
5: The Supreme Court has ruled against a broad federal ban on gun ownership by marijuana users. The decision Thursday is the latest in a line of firearms cases from a court that has expanded Second Amendment rights. On Wall Street, a good day as the Dow was up by 72 points. The NASDAQ rose 496. The S&P advanced 80. Oil near $76 a barrel. More on these stories at townhall.com.
8: So many people have hired the wrong tax company. They tell you what you want to hear and not what they can deliver. Many of us have heard the stories and they don't end well. 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We're the nation's leading tax relief firm, and we've saved taxpayers millions over the past 15 years. If you've been struggling and owe $10,000 or more to the IRS, get help today.